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1: You know, for the first time ever, we have to at least bring up the conversation, Brady. If we don't do something quick here and Floyd Central gets the ball again, we're talking a running clock. We never even thought about that this year.
2: Yeah, this has been an interesting night. I've not seen B&L handled this way all year, and they are really having a rough time. I don't know what the answer is as far as this point.
1: I don't either. You listen to high school football here all season long on AM 1340 News Sports Talk, WBIW Bedford. So good to have you with us. Thank you for hanging in there, even in the tough games like this one. Well, Floyd Central did not heed our fans' desire. And there he goes again.
2: We've got one fan out here who has really let them know his displeasure with this fake kick.
1: Every single time. Five times tonight they've done that.
2: Yeah.
1: You know, about the time you think, all right, they're done, then you watch, they'll probably try to do something. And that one goes into the
2: end. Oh, no, it came back. And
1: oh, my. Oh, my. Malachi Goodman is going to get picked it up.
2: Well, Malachi saved them maybe 4 or 5 yards to get away from the end zone there.
1: They were
2: walking away from it like it hit, and it hit the 1 yard line and bounced backwards.
1: Hit the one and bounced back.
2: Wow. Well,
1: and put it up in the 9, so instead of 99 yards,
2: yeah,
1: it's 91.
2: Yeah. Well, sometimes when it rains, it pours, and it is pouring in Bedford right now.
1: You're not kidding. I don't know what Highlander drops look like, but boy, they're all out there everywhere, aren't they? Man, oh man, oh man. Now the offense for B&L almost looks discombobulated. They all jumped up there. Give to Malachi. Malachi cuts to the left. Now to the right, back to the left. He's running a lot of east and west. And he's going to get dropped behind the line of scrimmage.
2: He did a lot of running there to go nowhere, basically.
1: Yeah.
2: He was all over the place, but he just could not find a gap to get through.
1: And he lost about 6 inches on the play. Down to 5:09 to go on the Edward Jones scoreboard. Not been favorable for the Stars here tonight. Here we come. Jackson Jones comes out here to the right side. And we give to Malachi. Malachi comes straight up the gut again. He's going to struggled to get back to the line of scrimmage. I think they're going to give him forward progress to about the 11.
3: Third down and eight.
2: Well, I think if there's one thing that's for certain, Floyd Central has decided that Goodman is not going anywhere tonight.
1: Absolutely.
2: Some of these other guys may get some yardage, but Goodman, they are going to shut him down.
1: Yep.
2: And so far, they've did a very good job of that.
1: Definitely his lowest output of the season. No question about that. There's just no place for him to go. Third and eight. You know Chastain's going to put it up in the air. He will. Fires it out here. Pass is batted down. Fourth down. Wow.
2: Well, they're going to have to kick it. They're

0: just been an odd night tonight. For this to be as big of a game as it was supposed to be, everything so quiet.
1: Well, look where they're standing. Now the coach is saying, back up some.
0: Yeah.
1: Gates, he hangs it up there. Yep, look at him. He's got to run.
0: Burned him again.
1: Like a center fielder going after a ball over their head. And this time, not so much as Chase Reinders. First guy down there wraps him up at the 35 of Floyd Central.
0: That was a good job by Chase Reinders. The last time they did that, he kind of ran past. His forward momentum took him past the receiver. That time he slowed down and waited on him, and he got a hold of him right away. I have to keep looking around to see how much time we got here.
1: Yeah, 3:49 to go before halftime.
0: I'm a little worried they can score in that amount of time.
1: Yep, and that would be bad. We'll leave it at that. Don't want to jinx anything. Here we go. Back to pass. Don't look out. Here comes the rush. He feels it, puts it under his left chest, and away he'll go. Runs up almost to the 44-yard line before he'll step out.
0: Oh, that
1: was him a pickup of about five.
0: Yeah, that was Nate Hildum, number nine out there. I thought he was going to get the sack, and Jackson Stone just hard to get hands on him.
1: Here we go. This is a big possession for Floyd Central, even bigger for B&L. Here to Jacoby. Jacoby, he's got a little hole. He'll cross the 45 to about the 47 or 48-yard line. Mark it at the 48. Third down and a little bit over a yard. And the clock continuing to tick down to 3:15. Here we go, third and one. Everybody bunches up, and guess what? Stone keeps it. No, he gives it to Jacoby. Excuse me, it was Stone.
0: Yeah, that's number 13.
1: Yep, and he gets the first down, and the drive continues. Inside the 40. They'll mark it at the 39, first and 10 there. Edward Jones scoreboard.

0: Give to Jacoby. He breaks the first tackle. He'll cross the 35 down to about the 32 or 33-yard line.
1: Yeah, and you get a bad feeling, by the way. They're just running the ball down here. They are going to run this all the way to the end zone right before this half's over.
0: I believe they said a Stevenson, number 45. I'm not sure. Not on our roster team. And let's see. Floyd Central wants to talk this thing over. Still, there's a timeout on the field. 2:17 to go before halftime. Floyd Central 35, Stars 7. We're back after this timeout on WBIW.
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0: So here we go, second down and about three. 2:17 to go before halftime. Stone barks out the call. Play clock at 8. Stone sets back the pass. Looks. Now he'll chuck it and run, getting pressured. Stone to the 30, down inside the 26 or 27-yard line. That will be good enough for a Highlander first down.
1: Yeah, and the B&L sideline is not happy. They wanted to holding the call there.
0: They're not going to get too many more, I mean, because they have been.
1: Yeah.
0: It seems like they really picked on Floyd Central.
4: We needed it, but yeah.
0: Not at all. All righty. Been the running game that has done the damage for Floyd Central. And they give it this time to Wells. Wells still going. Wells inside the 10-yard line.
1: I don't know that we've even said his name tonight, have we?
0: I think one other time.
1: Okay.
0: I got to be honest, I don't see Jacoby out there right now. First down and goal at the 9-yard line, 1:44 to go before halftime. Stone. Give to Wells to the 5. He keeps trucking down. He's still on his feet. There they finally blow the play dead. They're going to mark him at the 3. But Dylan Smith, he just saved the touchdown right there.
1: Yes, he did.
0: Second and goal from the 3.
5: Second goal from the 3.
0: 1:07 to go before they go into the locker room. Stone. Give around the right side.
1: Oh, wow.
0: Jump and break the plane. Into the end zone goes well.
1: I think he jumped from the 3-yard line to get in there.
0: Oh, boy. Floyd Central has definitely watched the game film. No question about that.

0: And the kick is good. With 58 ticks before halftime, it is now 42-7 Floyd Central.
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0: Well, we are right now at the 35-point rule. If I understand it correctly, we got 58 seconds to avoid that.
2: They're going to have to make up some ground in a hurry here if they want to get a touchdown.
0: Floyd Central has used one of their timeouts. Darn, I believe still have all three.
2: They face this like they have all night.
0: Those Stars are anticipating that. Coach Tidd and one of the assistant coaches in a big conversation with the official. He's still talking, and they're out there getting ready to kick it off. He's still talking. Now, here we go. Do you drive this one deep again?
2: I think he would.
0: He will kick it hard. Jackson Jones at the 5 to the 10, the 15. He'll get strung up there and get driven back to about the 12.
2: Oh, there's going to be a flag.
0: Yeah, somebody got pelted, didn't they, from...
2: Yeah, Chase Reiners got thrown down way after that play was dead.
0: And yet he had words with the official.
2: Yeah. There's a couple flags out there, so. I didn't see what led up to that, but he definitely got thrown down after the whistle was blown.
0: Let's see. They marked the ball at the 18, 17. Here we go. Unsportsmanlike, Floyd Central. Unsportsmanlike, Stars. Penalties were all set, and Coach Tidd is hot.
2: Well,
0: he is hot. Wow.
2: I'm not sure what Chase Reiners did. Well, now they're talking to the refs, and they're

0: Chastain going to put it up, I guess. Back he'll go. Here comes the pressure. Chastain got clobbered.
1: Oh, that was almost intercepted.
0: Chastain slow getting up. Like he'll be helped up by one of the Floyd Central linemen that came in there to apply the pressure. Second down and 10 now. 48 seconds left. Well, Justin Sopin's on the football down there. How about? He's like, hey, guys, use this one. A good luck ball, maybe. I don't know. Second down and 10. Play clock down to 7. Now 5. Stars still coming up the line. 3, 2, 1. Oh, they did get it off. Chastain in a rush. Pass is incomplete. Third down. Stars got to run some time off. You don't want to get more out of the ball again.
1: And Chastain's had no time to do anything with the ball.
0: Hands on his hips. You can see.

0: They just look a little confused out there right now. Like they're not sure what they're going to call here. They finally get up there.
1: They just got the playoff last time. 4-3-2-1. And there you go. Look out, Chastain. He'll get through that one. Throws on the run. Pass is caught. And a first down. Pass complete to Gilbert. Gilbert got hit about a yard short, broke that tackle, and picked up the first down. That's another Mitchell Four covering first down from the gridiron to your living room. Strong foundation makes all the difference. Mitchell Four covering. They've got the flooring to help make your home a winner. Mitchell Four covering proudly supporting the Stars. Chastain back to pass again. Throws up. It is anybody's ball and all. Gates could not hang on to it at the Floyd Central 37. That'll bring up second down and 10. Now the clock at 18 seconds.
0: Yeah, that was a pretty good throw. Gates trying to one-hand that, and that would have been a really nice catch. It just couldn't hang on to it.
1: Who are those guys going out there? Bobby Garvis, he's 5'11", 290. Brendan Bertle, 5'11", 260. They both checked themselves out of the game. And Chastain seeing that come at you. It'll scare anybody, wouldn't
0: yeah,
1: it?
0: Yeah, I'd get rid of it. I'd throw it the opposite way if I had to.
1: Second down and 10. Everybody splits out. Nobody in the backfield. Chastain, he's got some time. Now he's going to have to tuck and run. He'll throw on the run. Pass is complete to Gilbert. It's short of a first down, though. But he stepped out of bounds to stop the clock. Mark it at the 37-yard line, rather. Third down and 6.
0: Well, with 11 seconds, you're going to have to go down the field here if you want to score.
1: Got to work the sideline.

0: throws over the middle, and it gets through everybody. Well, I'll tell you what, Jackson Stone almost had his third pick of the night.
1: I was getting ready to say, he has been everywhere. Bad enough we have to see him on offense run the ball, and then he's knocking down balls and intercepting on the defensive side.
0: Holding against BNL, that's decline. Fourth down, 5 seconds to go.
1: Yeah, I think you go for it.
0: I think he might throw Chastain just down the ball.

0: Well, this would be a miracle, would it not? The pitch is good, but the ball's on the ground. Malachi picks it up and gets smothered, and that will do it. We play the half, and at the half, your score, Floyd Central 42, BNL 7. Our Air Master Heating and Air halftime show coming up. 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
0: Here we are at halftime in a game that we would have never dreamed would be right here. 42-7, Floyd Central in the lead. And my math tells me that's a 35-point lead. We're in a running clock situation in the second half. BNL has not seen that in 2 years.
4: No, it's just been an odd night. You know, this, to me, is a big game. Should be pretty pumped up for this.
0: Yeah.
4: And just seemed like the Stars, they just didn't come out with that energy that they needed. And the crowd really hasn't helped them either.
0: I agree.
4: It's been so quiet. I've been kind of scared to even announce this game because I'm scared someone's going to hear me say something about their kid. I'm going to need security to get out of here. But it has been very, I've never heard it this quiet here all year.
0: No. I mean, even like right now, you know, they're anticipating the band. They're getting set up through the halftime show. But you are absolutely right. It is just, it's unusual. Let's kind of run down the scoring here. It all started at the 8:43 mark of the opening quarter when Jacoby took a 7-yard run into the end zone. The extra point was good. Floyd Central jumping out to a 7-0 lead. Then with 3:14 to go in the first quarter, Jacoby on an 8-yard run. That extra point good, 14-0 Floyd Central. They weren't done. 1 minute to go in the first quarter, it was Jacoby on a 4-yard run. Extra point good, 21-0. Then BNL showed a little bit of life on a 23-yard touchdown pass to Malachi Goodman at the 9:44 mark of the second period. 21-7 with the extra point being good by Drolley. And that's been it scoring-wise for BNL. Floyd Central again at the 7:45 mark. Jacoby with his first, second, third, his fourth touchdown of the night, 28-7. 5:44 to go, a 60-yard run by Jacoby, his fifth touchdown of the night. And now it's 35-7. And then, with just 58 seconds to go, a 3-yard run by Wells. The extra point was good. And that's where we stand at halftime, 42-7. What do you do? What do you do?
4: Well, you know, the way the Stars have played this year, they have receivers that can catch the ball. But it's mainly been a run game with Goodman this year, and he's been great. You're kind of living and dying by him running the ball, and tonight they're kind of dying a slow death because he is not going anywhere. Like I said earlier, Floyd Central, I don't think there's, if anyone else gets some yardage, but Goodman's not going anywhere tonight.
0: What is he at right now, unofficially, on your estimate?
4: I got him around 18 yards rushing.
0: And
4: that is just unheard of for this year.
0: Wow. Yeah, that explains the 42-7 halftime score. Well, on a much more positive note, we had an opportunity just a moment ago to catch up with the BNL head coach for baseball, a good friend of yours.
4: Yeah. He coached out of Heldenville Youth League. I think that's what probably got him ready for BNL head coach.
0: All righty. And so let's talk to the head coach of BNL baseball right here on WBIW.
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0: really started laying down the groundwork for what I want to do.
1: I think it's building the program from the ground up, starting at the youth levels, and just making sure we're doing the little things right and in the BNL baseball way, and one thing we're really

ironically, you're talking about building from the ground up as little kids. I met you the first time, I think, out of Eltonville at the old ballpark there. You coached out there. You got kids to play out there. Mm-hmm. And see, how important

0: are there just basic elementary things that if they would start doing those as a young child, by the time they got up to middle school, you know, and then JV, freshman JV level, by the time they got to varsity, it would just be familiar to them. What kind of things can they implement way down low?
1: Way down low at that level, it's a lot of keeping the game fun.

0: fill a spot like that with a D1 guy? I mean, you got guys coming up that you think are going to be able to jump in there and compete for that, or you already know who you're going to start the very first day?
1: No, you don't. You know, it's always, you know, he puts the work in and he's able to get the job done. Like I said, we've got some very talented seniors, and you know, most of them started last year and played, and it's going to be a very good year, but, you know,

0: take advantage of anything that you think you have.
1: Sure, sure. And you've got to, are you like the

0: the JV program to be with you, or what's the coaching staff going to look like?
1: Unfortunately, now we have to sort of play by the rules with the hiring process.
0: Okay.
1: So that job was posted. It was just taken down, and so we got to go through the interview process. The athletic department would like to basically reevaluate the whole thing, and you know, I kind of got to do that. And going to hold interviews soon, and hopefully get it back.
0: That'd be good. As you look forward to the season, and you remember these guys from years gone by, who are the big Arkansas rivals, the big teams that if you can beat them this year, then you'll know you're headed towards the right track.
1: Of course, our conference opponents, you know, the Floyds, the Seymour, those teams like Seymour and BNL have always been a good game. It's going to be a little different this year because we're not in the same sectional anymore. It's a new sectional this year, and that has not

0: last I heard, what the baseball section was. So our schedule, fortunately, right now has a few open spots, and hopefully we'll be able to figure out the sectional bonus and be able to do that. And then next year, the conference attorney is actually going to be going away.
1: Oh, okay.
0: So,

So a lot of neat things happening. I mean, you're a new class, a new head coach, a new sectional. How do you encourage the community to get behind the baseball program like they have the football program? When you look down there and, you know, there's literally now thousands.

0: bottom out of that, so sure, that's definitely sure, something that's going to bring people out. But definitely getting the youth involved, so it's a fun time to get there, running around and watching a little bit of baseball and love to.
1: All righty. It's the Air Master Heating and Air Halftime Show. Darren, thank you so much for stopping by. I know you're a busy man. You got, even though you're the baseball coach, you got some assignments here tonight as being on the staff at B&L.

0: Commissioner of the IHSAA, Paul Neidig. Now for an up-to-the-minute report about what's happening in the constantly changing world of high school sports, here's Commissioner Paul Neidig.
1: Welcome, everyone, into the Commissioner's Corner, our weekly conversation with the Commissioner of the IHSAA, Paul Neidig. I'm Brendan King, back for another week talking everything high school sports. Paul, it's been a busy set of weeks for you on the road visiting all kinds of athletic directors, principals, high schools around our great state, and I think you're down in the southern part of the state right now. So on your travels, when you get to experience seeing all the schools, all the people that make the big decisions, what does that mean for you as you're reminded every single week, everywhere you go, about just how amazing high school sports in this state are?
2: Well, you know, it's important for us as a staff, really, to get out and meet with our athletic directors. And, you know, it kind of re-solidifies the purpose of education-based athletics for us. You know, we've got, people out there that are doing great things in Indiana for student-athletes. But they all started, you know, one of our campaigns is it starts here. And it starts at every community, every high school in the state of Indiana. It starts on Friday night. It starts with the coach. And what it is, it's an opportunity to learn lessons from an education-based coach that really live far beyond the wins and the losses and the tournament games. It's lessons in life about how to achieve great things and how to achieve things that you didn't think you could do without a coach along the way that helped you see that vision.
1: So talking things on the gridiron, Paul, hard to believe. Done with five, getting ready for week six. And we're getting to the point, Paul, where we're getting set for tournament time. So what have the meetings been like in the last week or so with your staff? Because, again, you know, with how we quickly fly by, we're going to be in the first round in a blink of an eye. And then even quicker, we're going to be at Lucas Oil Stadium.
2: Yeah, that's right. You know, we're putting the finishing touches on. I mean, our tournament's been prepared for a while. The information's out there, but there's always something else to do. And, you know, we talk about, we have draw shows coming up. I mean, we're preparing for those through the IHSA Champion Network. So they're ready to go. But it's just a constant conversation about, being prepared, making sure we're prepared. But, you know, there's always some things that we need to focus on doing better, but there's always somebody out there trying to get around the rules, and we're focused on those things also.
1: Speaking of pairing shows, Unified Flag Football just had theirs. They're getting set for their tournament, of course. We've talked a lot about Unified Flag Football, Paul, here this fall, but I think now that we got the pairing show done, you know, how pleased have you been with the growth of the sport and how it continues to grow around the state?
2: Well, you know, Unified Flag Football, it certainly brings students that have an intellectual disability out of the different classrooms, but it brings them into the mainstream of the school. It allows students who traditionally did not have the opportunity to put a jersey on that had their school's name on it to do that. And, you know, it's so formative, but it's so important for all of our student athletes to be able to compete as a team, whether you have an intellectual disability or not. And we're so proud of the work that Special Olympics Indiana has done with our partnership at the association. You know, Brian Avery and Brian Lewis in our office and the team at Special Olympics Indiana do a phenomenal job of organizing and putting these tournaments on. And growth is something. We always have room for one more team, though, so we'll take some more teams as they can develop their unified program at their school.
1: That's Paul Neidig. I'm Brendan King. It's the Commissioner's Corner. Paul, closing on the upcoming pairing show for both boys and girls soccer. It's been a great fall there. Ultimately, we'll get to Michael Carroll Track and Soccer Stadium there at IU Indy. Soccer state tournament, always a fun one, right?
2: Oh, it is. And Jane Schott is busy. She and I had some conversation even today about preparing for the tournament and getting officials hired. And we have the draw show coming up on Sunday. And, you know, we're ready to roll. But Jane Schott in our office does a phenomenal job with our soccer program. And she's ready to go. And we're going to put on another great show for this year's tournament.
1: It's the Commissioner's Corner. Paul, always appreciate the time. We'll talk to you next week.
2: We'll talk to you soon, Brendan.
0: Thanks for listening to The Commissioner's Corner with IHSAA Commissioner Paul Neidig, and thank you for your continued support of the high schools in your community.
3: Well, back here at the halftime, it is definitely a different feeling than what we've had all season.

0: season long, Brady, and you just got to wonder what was said in that locker room. I mean, wow. They're experiencing something they haven't had to experience for a couple of years.
1: Yeah, this is something they can work off of, though. They can see, obviously, Floyd Central is a lot better caliber team than they've probably played this year. And so they see where they stand, and there's a lot they can work on after a game like this. And it's opened up some holes that BNL has, and I'm sure they'll go to work on that next week.
0: Definitely, because it doesn't get any easier. On the road next Friday night at Scottsburg, you're going to be gone. Trevor Ford will be sitting alongside of me there. Trevor was with me a couple of weeks ago. And then we come back home for senior night and wrap things up against Columbus East. And that's not an easy task either. So, you know, you talked about last year. This is kind of where the bottom fell out of everything that was being built up for the Stars program. And, boy, lo and behold, it's deja vu tonight.
1: Yeah, they put up a lot better fight last year than what's going on today, but they'll grow from this and hopefully get better.
0: So here we go. Floyd Central, every single time, has done the fake kick. And I kind of agree. Apparently that guy must have went home because
1: I didn't hear
0: his comment.
1: Well, at this point, just kick the ball. There's no point in doing that.
0: That one is going to go out of bounds at about the one. How about that?
1: Well, that is about a worst-case scenario. That was a good kick, great bounce. Not where the Stars want to start out, I'm sure.
0: Let's see where they'll mark that now with the penalty of going out of bounds. Bring it up. To 35 yard line.
1: Okay. I didn't realize they brought it up that far.
0: Yeah, not a bad thing.
1: Well, then I thought that was going to be worse than what it was.
0: I was going to try to look it up at halftime. You're good at that kind of thing. Has there been a team that has ever come back from a 35 point running clock and won the game?
1: I don't know. I will try to find that somewhere.
0: I was just trying to find that little bit of trivia and got sidetracked on something else here. Give to Malachi Goodman. He's got to work on some numbers of his own. Malachi Goodman puts it all the way down. He'll get up to about the 45, really close to the first down. That's probably his greatest run from the line of scrimmage all night tonight.
1: Yeah, that looked much better. More like the first.
0: He gave him a first down.
1: There we go.
0: Marked it at the 46. Give Malachi 11 on that carry.
1: We'll take it.
0: Now all the Stars are doing is just trying to gather up whatever they can to make the best out of a bad situation, I guess. The only kind way of saying it here tonight. Two guys come out wide to the right side. Goodman in the backfield. Oh, did they get Floyd Central to jump? I think maybe they did. We'll see. And, yep. They did. Ball into Floyd Central territory now at the 49-yard line. Here to Goodman. Goodman gets a nice block. Goodman turns and gets to the 45, and we'll go down there, a pickup of four.
1: There we go. And Dwayne, to answer your question, I did find an answer for you.
0: And?
1: On September 18, 2024, Martinsville High School came back to win 39-38 over Decatur with a 35-point running clock.
0: No kidding. Yep. Martinsville, of all people. Well, maybe the Stars can, let's see. Who knows? Never know. While we do play the game, Chastain had him fake for a second. Now he's scrambling for his life. Sets up, throws, pass, caught, didn't drop.
1: Oh,
0: no, it popped up in the air.
1: There's a flag, hopefully.
0: I don't think that ball hit the ground, though, did it?
1: No, the flag was before the interception.
0: Okay.
1: So this could be a big call.
0: We just saw Jaden Gilbert. Look at, he is frustrated. Jaden Gilbert is not a happy camper. Now the official turns to the B&L sideline and kind of gives them a little bit of a cold, I guess. And I've not seen Jaden Gilbert so demonstrative.
1: Well, the flag was on the start.

0: And at least they keep possession.
1: Yes.
0: Second and 11. Three guys go wide to the left side. Gilbert out there, Gates out there. Jackson Jones comes here on our right side. Back to pass, Chastain. He's got time, now he's being pressured. Chastain will throw it up, and it is caught. And let's see, breaking a tackle. There goes Cam Gates to the 30, the 25, the 20, the 15, the 10, the 5. Cam Gates goes into the end zone. We look, there's no flag at the 9-minute mark of third quarter. B&L has struck to start it off.
2: That was a nice run. When he first caught that, I thought they were going to strip it out of his hands. He held onto that for dear life, and then he was gone.

0: Cam Gates will hold. He's got to be tired. Ball spotted, kicked is on its way. It is up, and it is good. So with 8:22 to go, 42-14 your score. Back in 30 seconds on WBIW.
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0: 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Drolley was way down here.
3: Yeah, I don't know what he was doing.
0: I think maybe somebody had his favorite football. I'm not sure.
3: Well, I think the Stars did what they had to do offensively there. They got a quick touchdown, and that's about all you can do at this point is try to score as fast as you can.
0: 42-14. Raleigh, let's see. What will he do? He tries an onside.
4: Kick is loose.
3: Uh-oh.
4: I think the Stars have it.
3: I do, too.
4: I think the Stars have it. We'll wait and see.
3: Yes.
4: Stars football. How about that?
3: Who was a 32?
4: Wow, wow, and wow. McCray King, just a freshman, fell on the ball. And the Stars got it first and 10 from Floyd Central's 45-yard line. Martinsville, there may be another name getting written down. Let's just see.
3: Well, that was a great kick. He just hit it right in the right spot. Floyd Central touched it, couldn't get a hold of it. King was all over it at that point.
0: So the only thing now is that clock is definitely not in our favor.
3: No.
0: It is clicking quickly. That Edward Jones scoreboard, Jeremy Payton scoreboard, shows 42-14, but 7:35, and that clock running. Armor goes wide to the left side. Gilbert comes out here to our side. Jackson Jones, Goodman in the backfield. They give to Malachi. He's got to break a tackle, and he won't.
3: Oh.
0: He's going to get hit behind the line of scrimmage. Get dropped for a yard or two loss. Now the wind's starting to pick up a little bit here. You can hear it probably in our headset. So here we go. Second down now and 11. Inside 7 minutes to go. B&L's got to kick it in overdrive. No question about that. Why not just go back to the air? You know,
3: I think you got to at this point. They got to get it down the field in a hurry.
0: 42-14. A little bit more excitement. Back to pass. Chastain, look out. He throws. Can he catch it?
3: Oh,
0: off the hand of Jaden Gilbert at the 15-yard line. If he had just had one more inch of finger, he would have got that one.
3: Yeah, that was crazy. If he would have caught that, that would have been amazing. That's exactly what they need to happen, though. They've got to go down the field and score.
0: And I'll tell you what, Chastain is having to go back very quickly and get rid of that ball. They are coming with everything they got. So now it is third down and 11. 6 minutes, inside 6 minutes to go in the third quarter as the clock is running on that 35-point mercy rule. Here we go. Chastain barks out the signal, goes back to pass. Here comes the rush. He'll kick it to Malachi Goodman. He'll catch it at the 40. He's to the 35, to the 30. He'll step out of bounds at the 21. 26-yard line. First down start.
3: Finally, Goodman has a little bit of life, but it was on a passing play.
0: Hey, he'll take
3: but
0: it.
3: But anything gets the momentum going for him.
0: No question about that. Those that have hung around, some went to the exits, but a lot are hanging around here. And getting a new, looks like a new shirt there for Chase Reinders. Maybe there's some blood on it or something. I don't know.
3: Yeah, they're switching him out in a hurry.
0: Chastain sets up, throws, push off. Could there have been a flag? Maybe it could have been either way. But second down there. Yeah, Chase Reinders, he can't get stripped down there quick enough, can he? Working diligently, hard with him. This goes to show when you try to rush something, if you just sit yeah. down, you know. Poor guy, he's had that shirt on and off about four times, and he still got it off. Now he is struggling. Second down 10, down to 4:25 to play. Two guys go to the left side. Jackson Jones out here to the right. Chastain, look out, he gets walloped.
3: There
0: How
3: go.
0: In the world did he make that catch? I don't know, but they start player. They didn't just stop the clock there. That was Gates. That is a first down for the Stars inside Floyd Central red zone. Chase Reinders is now going to number 51. That's his optional number on the roster sheet that we have.
3: Maybe he thinks that's good luck to just switch. Maybe that's
0: We will see.
3: That's the first time Cam Gates has got a catch here tonight, and that was a great one.
0: Gates with a nice catch at the 15-yard line. Back to pass, Chastain.
3: Oh, wow.
0: Here comes the rush. He'll set up and throw to Malachi Goodman. Inside the five at the four. Where was this in the first half?
3: I don't know. I think they decided if Goodman can't run the ball, he's just going to become a receiver now.
0: First and goal Stars from the Floyd Central four-yard line. Clock running now. Inside 3 minutes it goes. About time for Chastain to tuck and run, isn't it? See what kind of a coach I would make here.
3: It wouldn't be a bad decision.
0: And there he goes. He's looking. He's like, uh-oh. He better get careful there. Chastain is still on his feet. Now he gets thrown down for a loss.
3: I think you're right, Dwayne. I think he should have just ran it. He kind of had a corner there, and he stopped.
0: Yeah, or just thrown it away, you know. Unless he was in front of the line of scrimmage, I guess. But now... Boy, he lost 6 yards on that play. It's back to the 10. All right, go back to the air. He looks over to Coach Ted, gets the call, rushes into the huddle. 2:15 on the clock, runs in quarter number three. 42-14 Floyd Central. Chastain, really slow coming up with a count here. And a flag. Let's see what's going to happen. Timeout, Floyd Central.
3: Okay.
0: So there's a timeout on the field with 2 minutes to go in the third quarter. 42-14 Floyd Central in the lead. We're back in a minute on WBIW.
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0: Well, both teams take advantage of that timeout. Floyd Central made that call. I think they wanted to get their defense kind of reorganized again there. And I don't know if Floyd Central has subbed in some players on that. You know, I don't know if it's still the first string defense out there. Not doesn't much matter to us.
3: No. Nope.
0: Stars having some effective plays here, but a loss on that last play. Clock is stopped, though, and that's a good thing. Chastain sends Goodman in motion now. He'll bark it out. Back to pass. Here comes the rush. He throws into the end zone.
3: Oh.
0: Knockdown. Boy, that was close. Malachi covered very, very good by none other, of course, than Mr. Jackson Stone. Now it's third down and goal from the 10. You know, it's not moving fast enough for my liking.
3: Yeah, I mean, I think pretty much
0: score here, and now it's a three-possession game.
3: Yeah, I think, and it's going to take everything they got to get three touchdowns in a quarter with the clock running.
0: No question.
3: I think you're in a hurry-up offense the rest of this game.
0: Jackson Jones comes out here wide to the right side. Gates goes to the left. Now Jones goes in motion. Back to pass goes Chastain. He's got time. Throws. Pass. Caught. Touchdown!
3: There we go.
0: How about that? Took them forever, but they'll give it to us. Pass is good to Gilbert from 10 yards out. Vikings wideout Justin
3: Jefferson is out Sunday with an ankle injury. Well, I like that B&L's come out no matter what happens in this ball game. They did not quit. They're still playing. They're wanting to win. Haven't gave up on it yet. Among the five contests in the NHL
0: tonight, Caps lead at the end of two. Here we go. They got to try to get this point in here before the half, before the quarter runs down. And it's down, the kick is up, and the kick is on its way, and it is good. So, score now, 42-21, a three-possession game. We're back in 30 seconds on WBIW.
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0: So you gotta think about this for a second. Have the Stars, has Floyd Central touched the ball in the second half?
3: I don't believe they have.
0: No, I don't think they did.
3: No, nope.
0: I don't think
3: they
0: have.
3: We got the onside kick.
0: Yep. So, you know now that Woodson has got to be thinking onside again, don't they?
3: And I would think B&L is going to try it again. They've got to get the ball back.
0: 22 ticks left in quarter number three. Now 42-21. Golly, boy, he's lined up way deep, though, making it look like he's going to go to the end zone with it. Nope, he won't, and it's going to get spun down. Ball is going to be caught right there, though. Blake Wiseman, the guy that just reached up and pulled it out of the air. So here comes Floyd Central. They won't even be able to run a play. We've played three quarters at Bedford North Lawrence. After three, 42-21, Floyd Central. We're back with the fourth and final quarter after this timeout on WBIW.
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0: Fourth quarter underway here at Bedford North Lawrence High School. 42-21, quarter number three, all Stars. But let's see how Jackson Stone will act. Jacoby's in the backfield again. Jacoby's got the ball. Jacoby breaks through. Jacoby all the way down to the Stars' 28-yard line. There's your answer, I guess.
3: Yeah.
0: Wow.
3: Yeah, in order for them to even have a fighting chance there, they got to make a quick stop, almost three and out
0: yep.
3: here.
0: 23-yard run from the line of scrimmage right there.
3: Yeah, that's not going to
0: for Luke Jacoby. He might be going on a record night. You never know. Five touchdowns already for the young man.
3: Yeah, he's had a great night.
0: Stone's going to keep it himself. He's following his block to the 20, the 15, the 10, the 5. He'll dive into the end zone and touchdown. Well, I guess Floyd Central said, give us the ball. We'll score.
3: Yeah, I mean, we want to be able to get the ball back quickly, but not in that way.
0: Wow. So they open up the fourth quarter with yet another touchdown. This one, though, from Stone. 27-yard run.
3: He's a great football player. He has just been everywhere tonight.
0: Yeah, according to Coach City, he's going D1, so I can see why.
3: I can see that.

0: Gerlach. Trying for his sixth extra point of the night. Flags will fly. And who did what? Ball start, Floyd Central. That's going to move Gerlach back.
1: He seems like he has quite a leg, though, from the points he's hit tonight. Yeah, I think they can put him on the 50. He'd be all right.
0: Well, this will be a 25-yard extra point attempt. Will that 5 yards make a difference? We will find out momentarily here. There's the snap. It's down, and Gerlach puts it straight through the
2: No, he missed it.
0: How in the world? From here, it looked good, but yeah, that 5 yards was big.
1: Yeah, it went left, I believe. He had plenty on it. It just went left on him.
0: Extra point, no good. 48-21. Now the clock stops on that touchdown. So these officials crack me up. They go and huddle after every single touchdown. I don't know what that is all about.
1: Well, they're going to get a leap here early. Maybe they're deciding where they're going to go eat or something.
0: Listen, high school football on AM 1340 WBIW, Bedford News Sports Talk. We are delighted that you have chosen to spend your Friday nights with us all season long. This is week 7. Two more games on the season. On the road next week to Scottsburg. Then we'll come back for senior night here and wrap up the regular season against Columbus East and then see where the start of the playoffs will put us. Home, away, who knows? So Floyd Central has the ball at their own 40.

0: been a little aggravating here the second half. There's really no point in doing it at this point.
1: I would agree.
0: It's not a close game.
1: That one goes into the end zone touchback. So the Stars will take over with 9:47 to go in the game. 48-21, they trail. And the clock will start and run. Floyd Central coaching staff coming down here from the Wolves. They feel they've done enough, I guess. Football out
0: on
1: the field.
0: Yeah, I say, one just rolled out there.
1: B&L not breaking that huddle at all. What? And the play clock down to 10. You hear the team calling out the play clock. Malachi Goodman around the right side. He'll cross the 20 to about the 21 or 22. Well, in on the stop, inside 9 minutes to go. They're going to be generous and give him one. Three on the play, second down and seven.
0: Goodman's speed just hasn't been there. I mean, Floyd Central defense is so fast. He keeps going to the outside. He just can't get around them.
1: Yeah, he can't make that turn.
0: They're right there.
1: They're stringing it out, and he's doing a lot of east to west running tonight. He's not done all season long. Chastain back to pass. Look, sets up. He's got time. Pass is caught, but it's going to be short. There's a flag on the play. It looks like it may be a hold against the Stars, and it will be. Negate that one. Jaden Gilbert had a nice catch.

0: And where are they? Man, they put it all the way back to the 14-yard line.
1: Second and 15
0: from there. Inside 8 minutes.

0: Gates, Gilbert out here right down in front of us. Two guys to the left, Goodman in the backfield. Chastain back to pass. He's got time. Now here comes the pressure. Look out, Chastain throws.
1: Oh, that's got to be a flag.
0: And, oh, my. Oh, my word.
1: Wow.
0: Pass was intended for Chris Armour. And the Floyd Central guy literally just bumped him.
1: He threw a shoulder into him before the ball ever got
0: right
1: there. Right
0: in front of the official.
1: Wow. I thought for sure flag was coming out.
0: I did too, but not to be. Third down and 15 now. Here we go. It's going to be inside 7 before they get this snap off. Play clock inside 10. Chastain back to pass. Looks, throws. He airs it out. Malachi Goodman can't get up to it. Oh, it was so close. That'll bring up fourth down.
1: That was a good call there. Goodman was there.
0: He was.
1: The throw was just about a foot too long.
0: That's at least two times tonight. He's just led his receiver. Literally, if they had 6 more inches, both of those would have been caught. I think that B&L is going to actually go for it. Aren't they? Well, no, wait a minute. Gates is looking over like, you got to be kidding me. Yeah, he's coming up now to the line of scrimmage.
1: Yeah.
0: Guard's going for it. Why not?
1: Well, I guess you got nothing to lose at this.
0: Ball's on your 15. It's fourth down and 15. Chastain sets up. Chastain. He loses the ball. Oh, my word. Are they not going to give him the touchdown? I guess not.
1: Wow.
0: Now we got a Floyd Central player down on the field. Now he gets up. Well, I can't explain that one to me because, I mean,
1: that looked like he took it out of his hand right in the end zone.
0: They got to mark it right on the goal line. Yep.
1: Yeah.
0: I mean, he's got to move it an inch, and it's a touchdown. Wow. Well, let's see. Jacoby, maybe he needs one more touchdown to set a school.

0: give it to Jacoby, and he scores.
1: Now, 4:45 and still ticking here left in the fourth quarter, and your B&L, you can't, that can't tick down to zero quick enough for you.
0: No, that's for sure.
1: Boyd Mitchell's going to line up for the extra point here.
0: Six touchdowns tonight for him there. Wow. That time, the kick is up, and it is good. So your score now, Floyd Central 54, Stars 21. We're back in 30 seconds on WBIW.
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0: 4:17 to go. When this clock starts, I doubt it will even stop again. We will see. 55-21. That's the score. Back to a five-possession game now. We thought they were going to cut it to three, but it didn't happen. Will they go through the shenanigans again?
1: I think this crowd may explode if they do it one more time.

0: Now the Stars will line up in a regular kickoff reception formation here. I don't quite get it. Oh, well. They're going to 7-0. Maybe there's something to it. Who knows? Jackson Jones from his goal line to the 5, the 10, the 15. He gets a block from Goodman there. Gets out and gets strung over across the 20 to maybe the 21. And that wasn't Jackson Jones. I saw the 3 and assumed it was 13. It's Cash Kurtz, that freshman. He got a nice little run back there. Put it all the way up to the 22. He kicked that one right at his goal line. So what can the Stars do now? Chastain, he's still staying in the quarterback.
1: Hey, D&L fans, join the Stars next Friday evening as they travel to Scottsburg and take on the Warriors.
0: Yep, Stars at Scottsburg. We'll be on the air with our pregame show about 6:45 or so. We get inside the locker room with Coach Tidd, and that'll be an interesting one. If he reminisces this one, or he may just decide to forget about it. Three guys come out here to the left side. Chastain back to pass. Here comes the rush. They'll chase him out of the pocket. He'll set up and fire. Pass. Was it caught or did he drop it?
2: No, I think he got it.
0: I think he caught it. And if so, that is to Gilbert, and that is a Stars first down. Good job there. Gilbert's getting some nice reception yards tonight.
2: Yeah, he's had a good game.
0: Don't forget, coming after the game in our post-game show, the turning point moment of the game and the play of the game, and then that Bedford Federal player of the game. Chastain on a 1st and 10. Here comes the rush. He stays in there. Oh, Gaines couldn't hang on to it. He had it for a second or two and just couldn't bring it in. 2nd down and 10, 2:22 to go in the game. In case by some weird reason you would have just tuned in, it has been all Floyd Central tonight, unfortunately, Star fans. 55-21, Floyd Central had the running clock. They had a 35-point lead at halftime. Stars came right out and scored in the entire third quarter. The Stars had the ball. And Floyd Central came back immediately with some retaliation in quarter number 4. Chastain fumbled on his goal line a little bit ago. Passes. Oh, did he bring that down?
2: I believe he did.
0: How in the world? But there is a flag, a holding call against the Stars.

Ted did not like it a bit. I think he told him, wherever you go out to eat, just make sure it's not in Bedford. Oh, my. Well, they marched it all the way back to the

0: Yeah, this one you can just tell that Stars just want to get it done, don't get anybody hurt.
1: Yeah.
0: Chastain back to pass. He airs it up. It is caught! Gilbert with a catch over midfield. How about that? Wow. Stars now trying to race up to the line of scrimmage. They want to get at least one more play in. Kid could call a timeout, but he opts not to, I guess. Here we go. This may be the last play of the game. Chastain back to pass. Looks, chased out of the pocket. Trying to throw on the run. He will, and it's incomplete. And that should do it unless they call a timeout. Kid pointing at somebody. That's it. It's over. Boy, tempers are hot right now.
1: Yeah,
0: let's kind of keep an eye on things as both teams will meet here at midfield. 55-21, your final score. Coach Kidd is stopping by the official to give him a...
1: Now
0: Kidd turns around and comes back.
1: Well, the official is having a word with him, too. Took his hat off.
0: Yeah, and the coaching staff...
1: They had to separate both of them.
0: Let's see here.
1: The referee keeps turning around like he's coming back out there.
0: Kidd goes to brag. They handshake, and apparently that's going to be okay.
1: Yeah, I think it was just with the referee.
0: He had something to say and did not like it at all. Well, what do you say? It's been Floyd Central from the opening kick all throughout this ball game. They improved to 7-0. The Stars will fall to 5-2. The best they can possibly do now would be a co-championship, but somebody is going to have to knock off Floyd Central, and I don't think there's anybody left on their schedule that can do it.
1: No, they look incredible. I don't even know who's going to take them down.
0: Wow. Well, let's do this. The Edward Jones, Jeremy Payton scoreboard reads no time on the clock, 55-21 Floyd Central. We'll come back for the postgame show after this timeout on WBIW.
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0: So here we go with our post-game show. Oh, my goodness. Brady, what do you say? I don't even know how to get the post-game show underway here. It's definitely one that we've not had to do all season long. And it has just been all Floyd Central here tonight. Let's recap the scoring very quickly. 8:43 to go in the first quarter. Jacoby with a 7-yard run, 7-0 Floyd Central, 3:14 to go in the first quarter. An 8-yard Jacoby run, 14-0, with 1 minute to go in the first quarter. Jacoby on a 4-yard run, 21-0. B&L started the second quarter, the 9:44 mark, a 23-yard pass to Malachi Goodman. It was 21-7. You thought maybe the Stars were coming back, but Floyd Central, they poured on the power. 7:45 to go, 6-yard run for Jacoby, 28-7. Floyd Central, the 5:44 mark, a 60-yard Jacoby run. And the extra point good, 35-7. Floyd Central with 58 seconds left to go in the first half. A 3-yard run for Wells, 42-17. That made the 42-7, rather. That made the 35-point running clock. B&L came out and just took the third quarter. I don't think Floyd Central ever touched the ball in that third quarter. 9:45 to go. Gates with a 61-yard pass reception. 42-13. B&L scored again at the minute mark in the third quarter. 10-yard pass to Gilbert. Extra point good. 42-21. Now we're thinking maybe a 3-possession ball game, but Floyd Central said nothing doing. At the 11-minute mark of the fourth quarter, 27-yard Jackson Stone, or excuse me, is that his name? Jackson Stone, whatever it was.
1: Yep.
0: He goes in from 27 out. Extra point was missed. 48-21. Then Floyd Central scoring their final touchdown of the night. 1-yard run for Jacoby with 4:44 to go in the game. Your final score, 55-21. Brady, what kind of stats did the Stars even come up with tonight?
1: Well, Goodman, you know, is the only one basically run the ball other than Chastain. Ran a few times, but 34 yards for Goodman.
0: Wow.
1: And when he's one of your main weapons on offense, that is going to be a painful night for you. But
0: you're not kidding.
1: Passing wise, Gilbert had a great game. He ended up two touchdowns, 153 yards. So if there's one positive, I think Gilbert came out and did a good job tonight. But not really much more to talk about other than that. So, Chastain ended up 34 yards rushing, but just not a lot of good numbers out there.
0: Well, these are the post-game moments that we dread whenever we don't have anything exciting to tell you about. But the turning point moment of the game, brought to you by the Turning Point Church of the Nazarene, 117 Jefferson Street in Heldenville, where services are held Sunday mornings at 10:30, family nights on Wednesdays at 6, with events for the entire family. Turning Point believes that you belong here. So, tonight, the turning point moment of the game, I thought, was going to be when Malachi Goodman caught that 23-yard touchdown pass and was still, you know, within reason and made it 21-7. I thought, well, here come the stars. But, boy, that wasn't to be because of the play of the game, sponsored by S&R Mechanical. Whether it's a hot start or a cold Friday night, S&R keeps you comfortable. 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Proudly cheering on the B&L Stars. Play of the game had to be as we started play in the third quarter, as Gates got underneath that 61-yard pass, and that made it 42-13. But, boy, besides that, there wasn't much to talk about here tonight. When we come back, we'll wrap things up with our bed-fed play of the game. We'll be back with that and more right after this.
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0: 55-21, the final score here tonight. And Brady, you've got a lot of things going on in your life. It has been a pleasure working with you for this season as well as it was last year. And unless the Stars can advance in the playoffs, unfortunately, this is going to be your last night with me. And so I'm going to give you this final opportunity to announce the Bedford Player of the Game.
1: Okay, well, thank you, Dwayne. It's been great working with you, and I hope that they get past the first round and this isn't the end of the year for us.
0: Yeah, but, me too.
1: But with that said, I'm going to have to go with Jaden Gilbert. He had the 153 yards receiving tonight, and he was basically the kind of star of the bowl game. So we'll go with him. And I'd like to apologize to my wife. I'll be coming home early tonight, so the party for her and peace of quiet is going to end early.
0: Oh, my. You always a barrel of laughs, I'll tell you that. On behalf of our tech guy, Gage, my son, thank you so much. Brady, thank you so much for being alongside me all season long. I'm Dwayne. Have yourself a great weekend, and we'll see you next Friday night down in Scottsburg. Take care, everybody.
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6: 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Yes, put it down. 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

0: John, I'm already starting my packing list for the Live Like No One Else cruise. It's happening March 14th through the 21st, 2027. That's 7 nights in the Western Caribbean with Dave and all of us Ramsey personalities and about, I don't know, 2,600 awesome Ramsey fans who have become debt-free, and we want to celebrate that. And so this kind of is a milestone marker for so many people. If you've paid off all the debt but the house, or even the house included, this cruise is for you. Come celebrate with us. 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It's going to be a good time. Calvin is in Minneapolis up next. Calvin, welcome to the show.
1: Hi, how's it going?
0: Good, how are you?
1: Better than I deserve.
0: We love to hear that.
1: My question is, should I lower investing from the 15% and make it 8% so I can save up a down payment on the house or pay the house off because of how much I already have invested?
0: So you don't currently own a home?
1: No, but this is a question for the future when I get there, because it'll be about a year from now.
0: So 1 year from now, you're currently investing 15%?
1: Well, right now I am paying off the debt, which is about 15 grand, but I'm putting 3,000 a month towards that.
0: Oh, so this is a ways away. You're in baby step two and you're looking at baby step seven.
1: Yeah. I'm trying to plan for the future here.
0: Okay. Well, here's what I would say. In baby step two, you're only focused on the debt, of course. Then we've got the emergency fund in baby step three. 3 to 6 months of expenses. Then you're in baby step 3B. That's where you would begin saving a down payment. And this is a choose-your-own-adventure. Some people choose to invest nothing during that time and just save up a down payment aggressively for 1 to 2 years. Some people choose to invest 15%

0: need it. Again, we don't know what the future holds. I would be flexing that muscle to go, I'm a guy who invests consistently no matter what's going on, no matter what my income is. I'm comfortable putting that money away and living on what's left.
1: Sure.
0: Now, you might do that after baby step 3B. So that could be you just save up aggressively for that down payment. What's your income?
1: About $120,000 a year on my full-time, and then I have a part-time.
0: Amazing.
2: Well done, dude. What do you do for a living at 19?
1: I'm a conductor, trains.
2: Nice.
0: Fantastic. Yeah. Okay, so you're saying you're going to be debt-free in a couple of months?
1: Yeah, that's the plan.
0: A couple more months, you have the emergency fund?
1: I have a starter one. Going to build that one up. Yep.
0: Okay, so by, I don't know, spring, you're going to be starting to save up the down payment?
1: Yes.
0: And then by summer of 2028, you're hoping to buy a home?
1: That's correct.
0: Okay.
2: Nice.
0: I would continue investing 15% of whatever your income is until that house is paid off. I would not lower it to 8. I know you have a good starting point with that 200 grand, but I think that muscle's too important to not let it atrophy by going, well, I could invest less. I can go down to 8. I think there's something very wise about investing no matter what. And if you have too much money in retirement later on down the road, you can call back and send me hate mail. I'm fine with that.
2: And I'll tell you this, Calvin. There was a year that my wife and I unplugged investing because we were so close to paying our house off that we just went – we basically baby step two'd the house in 4, 5, mm-hmm. and 6. And like – but we were well into the process. Do you know what I'm saying?
1: Yeah.
2: And
1: yeah.
2: So just doing it as a way of life over 5, 10, 15 years, man, future you is going to pay the price for having no investments out there. But as a momentary pause in action to aggressively do something else, I that's what I did in my house.
1: But right.
2: It's just not a good long-term.
0: You're talking
2: move.
0: To two guys who hate mortgages probably more than anyone in this building. So we are
2: hate
0: aggressively paying it off. But in that case, here's what I did, Calvin. I kept investing 15%, and I found other ways to pay off the house faster.
2: Ooh, George is better than me.
0: So all that to say I'm better than John. And I would encourage you to do the same.
1: Like
0: because what you have working for you is amazing work ethic and skill. And so just put that to good use and invest the whole time. And on top of that, if you want to pay it off faster, I think you're going to find a way. Because you're going to make more money over time, right?
1: Yeah. Yep. Every year we get 8% raise.
0: And once you pay off the debt and have the emergency fund, all that margin can now go towards the down payment. Once you have the mortgage, now we can apply that extra to the principal on the mortgage. So my guess is you're going to be debt-free before you're 30. Can we all agree on that?
1: I hope so, yeah.
0: Just make that the goal, and you will be so far. You're already so far ahead of America as a whole, let alone 19-year-olds. So, man, if you can just stay out of debt and you take on that mortgage, 15-year fixed rate, no more than a quarter of your take-home pay, and then make a plan. Say, I'm going to knock this out in 7 years.
2: And it will also impact the size of the house you buy at 20 or 21. Right. If you're reducing the amount you are investing and it will feel like, oh, I've got a bunch of extra money, I can qualify for a bigger house. Like, just stay on the track, man. Stay on the track.
0: Stay
2: I'd rather you have be 30 and have a paid off house that's a little bit smaller, a little bit more that it's yours. It's yours at 30, man. Then
0: boom.
2: you're way ahead of the game.
0: Crushing it. Brandon is in Louisville, Kentucky. What's going on, Brandon? You there?
3: Hey, yes, sir.
0: What's going on?
3: So my question is, I've accumulated debt. I'm a recovering gambling addict. Been clean for 7 months, working a program.
2: Congratulations, homie. Congratulations.
0: Awesome.
3: Thank you. You know, that's one of the biggest steps. But currently on a $15,000 IRS payment plan over the next couple of years, and also about $30,000 in credit card debt. My wife wants separate accounts because she says she doesn't trust me with the money. And just trying to figure out the best way to attack all this, you know, while maintaining on the course.
2: How long is she going to – do you have a plan for reunification there financially, or is this just indefinite?
3: So hopefully we're kind of going through a trial separation right now. You know, everything still is joint. I'm staying with my mom.
2: So it's not just your – it's just not just your money that's separated. It's – your marriage is separated.
3: Yes.
2: Okay.
3: And so I'm going back and forth. I'm going back and forth to our house, you know, a couple of nights a week to spend it with the kids.
2: Okay.
3: without flipping, you know,

0: don't want to flip their lives upside down.
1: Well, let me say this. Their lives already are upside down, and the quicker y'all can own that and manage the upside downness instead of pretending. What are the parameters of this separation?
0: So, honestly, we're just kind of just going with the flow. You know, it sounds weird, but our kids have kind of gotten the routine.
1: Okay.
0: And so we're trying to keep it consistent with our house, you know, letting them stay in the house.
1: Sure.
0: So
1: here's what I want to really encourage you. Okay.
0: Yeah.
1: When you do a separation.
0: Yeah.
1: Put some parameters on it. And here's what I mean. In 30 days, we're going to go have lunch together. In 60 days, we're going to X, Y, or Z. Because if you don't, what ends up happening is one or both of you are seeking this thing called it feels right. And it's really difficult for that. You end up making feeling-based, emotion-based decisions, and you don't end up coming back together in a way that both of you are very clear about what coming back together actually means. You miss each other so bad, you just throw caution to the wind, or she continues to feel not safe, not trustworthy, whatever, and you get further and further and further apart. And really, a separation then just becomes a feelings-based trial divorce. And so you, brother, got to – if you're at your mom's house, George, tell me if I'm wrong. Like, bro, you've got one plan, and that is to work 3 jobs, 4 jobs, 5 jobs, work exhaustively because you've got some debts to pay off ASAP.
2: You're doing this debt snowball on your own, and I would attack that IRS debt first because they can really screw up your life, garnish your wages. So I would just go ahead and knock that
1: maniacal
2: out.
1: Maniacal.
2: Then work on the credit cards, and depending on your income, this might take a year, 2 years in the middle of the storm you're already in. But, man, stay on the path. Way to go.

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4: 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Tonight, cloudy with a chance of showers and a low of 58. For tomorrow, mostly cloudy with a chance of showers and a high of 68. Tomorrow night, mostly cloudy with a chance of showers and a low of 57. 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
4: 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Tonight, cloudy with a chance of showers and a low of 58. For tomorrow, mostly cloudy with a chance of showers and a high of 68. Tomorrow night, mostly cloudy with a chance of showers and a low of 57. 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
17: Now it's going to get easier. Once you're out of debt with a fully funded emergency fund and you have those sinking funds building, you're not going to feel broke anymore. So right now you feel broke because you are kind of broke. That's sort of the game in baby step two.
18: I would have told them to save up and get an emergency fund and then start saving for things like a new car, a new boat, or whatever. But I guess a sinking fund can also be for, I'm going to need new tires this year. I know that, right? So to me, it depends on what's the nature of a sinking fund. Is it for...
17: It's not for emergencies.
18: A new car someday, or is it, I'm going to need tires? Because for me, I'll just put that in my budget, but I guess that's technically a sinking fund.
17: Yeah, it just depends on if it's a big bill, like a $1,200 insurance bill that's paid annually. Well, you don't want to just try to cash flow that in the month it happens. A lot of people can't do that.
18: Sure.
17: So what you do is put $100 aside
18: every month.
17: Every month, you can transfer it to savings. You can let it build in checking. It depends on the way you like it. And that way you have that money ready to go. So the sinking funds and emergency fund are sort of yin and yang to me.
18: Mm.
17: Of we know this is coming, and we don't know what's coming.
18: But where people get it with sinking funds is they'll have a car with 150,000 miles on it, and they'll say, I know this is going to crash someday, and so I want to start a sinking fund now. And I would say in that situation, you need to get an emergency fund because your refrigerator can drop tomorrow.
17: Yeah, that fully funded emergency fund is the priority. And if something happens in the meantime where you would have had a sinking fund, it's okay to use some of that if it's a true emergency. But again, if you know you're going to need a new car, let's just save up for that car.
18: Yeah.
17: And not call it an emergency.
18: But that's
17: a good question.
18: I wonder if we even need to get more sophisticated with classifying sinking funds. One for, like you said, insurance. You know it's coming every year.
17: It's basically, if you couldn't cash flow this in a given month,
18: right,
17: then let's create a sinking fund for it.
18: But you know it's coming October 15th. You got to pay your life insurance bill or your car insurance bill for the 6 months or for the year or whatever. That, to me, is different than a sinking fund for a vacation that's coming in 2 years or 1 year or a, I don't know, whatever. Further down the road expenses.
17: Yeah, not everything has to be. I mean, if it's 10 years away, we don't have to worry about it right now.
18: Sure.
17: But you can do the math based on your household income and your margin to decide how much can I put toward this while still hitting all my other financial goals and staying on the baby steps.
18: And I also, man, I know we got to get to the next call. I want to double click on this because you said something that's really important and it's just good for people to remember. I remember these days so much and I mean, I still have them now. But not at the same acuity. And what he just mentioned here, it's so frustrating to finally pay off your last credit card and then start saving money and then immediately something happens. And you feel like you just went back and that you're now you're, like he said, I feel broke again. I just want to cheer you on for a second. A, yes, you feel broke again because you're back to zero margin. True. And this is exactly why you saved money, so you wouldn't go all the way back.
17: Yeah, imagine if you didn't have that.
18: Right, have to go knock on the door of a creditor and say, will you save me? So it is super frustrating. The feelings of frustration are right, good, and this is exactly why you save money. Because not if, but when things are going to hit, and they always will hit.
17: And that emergency fund, I call it the never go into debt again insurance policy. That's really what
18: it is. Pretty dramatic way to...
17: I like it.
18: It's a long acronym, but...
17: It doesn't have a ring to it. We're working on the marketing. we'll come up with a catchier name for it. All right, Laura is in New York City, New York, up next. What's going on, Laura?
19: Hi, thank you so much for taking my call. I started listening to you guys about 2 weeks ago, so I'm so grateful to be able to have the opportunity to talk to you guys.
18: Welcome to the cult, Laura. We're glad you're here.
19: Get some input. Thank you. Okay, so a little backstory. I'm 27. My partner's 26. We both separated from active duty in 2023. We've been long distance for a year and a half. And in November, I'll be moving across the country, and we're finally moving in together. He will be paying like 70 to 80% of the bills while I pay off my debt since I am in baby step number two. He was able to secure his big boy job right after getting out of the military. And right now I'm using the GI Bill for flight school. I'm still in the reserves and, you know, trying to work part-time to pay off some of my debt. And I guess my question here is, as far as moving in, like I know most callers here are married and already have combined assets and joint accounts. So as far as moving in, like I want us to budget together. He has no debt. And even if, you know, we keep our money separate, I just want him to get on the right path since he has the advantage and the leverage to do so. But how do, you know, I want us to budget together and I want him to invest for his future, and eventually it'll be our future. But how do I navigate this as a girlfriend and not a wife without coming off as controlling and overstepping?
18: I cannot recommend enough, and I'm talking to you like you're my sister right now, okay? Yes, y'all are taking this quote-unquote next step in your relationship, and yet y'all have chosen to do that. That's y'all's decision. But keep your finances separate, your money and his. And if you want to encourage him to, like, begin thinking about the future and saving money and not borrowing money and following Ramsey principles, the best way you can influence him is by living it out. But what we see time and time again, I've seen personally time and time again, is people are dating, they move in together, they start splitting everything, and God forbid, and I would never wish this on you, but something goes awry, and people have joined accounts as though they are married, and there's no legal protection for you if there's a separation. And what that means is he may have paid off all of your debts, and then y'all break up, and he's like, hey, I want money back, or vice versa. You've helped pay rent, and you pay out it way into his mortgage that his name is on the deed, and you say, well, I want some money back, and there's no legal protection. There's no legal separation protection for you.
19: Right. So we actually don't plan on combining any money. We don't plan on doing that. I just meant more so like us living together, like, hey, let's have a budget on how much we should be spending, you know, with our money separately, how much we should be spending on this. And we're actually going to be renting. So he doesn't own anything yet. But
17: well, then
19: you know,
17: like we're splitting groceries, then it's kind of going to be a split budget. You guys are still going to do your own budgets, but you're going to then split the food bills that come in.
19: Right.
17: So I wouldn't combine our budget and say this is our household budget. It's just going to be, all right, I'm allocating $200 to food. He's allocating $200 to food. So we got $400 to spend overall.
18: Tell me this. My wife has, thank God, over the years, even when she was my girlfriend, was like, I'm thinking about when we were in college and we were dating, and she was like, hey, here's an idea. You could study for that exam and actually pass it. I'm not going to go out with you tonight because I'm studying. And I was like, oh, I guess I could study. What is it about the conversation that you think he's going to blow you off that makes you feel like he's going to think you're controlling? If you sit down and say, hey, this matters to me. I see.
19: As someone with, you know, as someone with debt and someone who made, you know, financial mistakes in my early 20s, mm-hmm. I see him as someone who lives so simply, has no debt, that I'm like, wow, you could be maximizing your money. And he makes over six figures. He lives simply and his money is just sitting in savings. So it's not even like,
17: so he doesn't invest anything.
19: Do more for himself. No, I brought this up to him, and what he said was, I don't really like the idea of money just coming out of my account without me like seeing it or knowing. I'd rather do it myself.
18: I totally get that impulse.
19: So I've been slowly talking to him about this, like planting the Dave Ramsey seed, like every couple of days. What do you think about this?
18: We're going to send you both the Financial Peace digital course, okay? And you can tell him, hang on the line here, and we'll send you a link to it. You can tell him, I want to watch this together. And let Dave, me, George, and others, and Rachel, and those on the videos teach you, here's why the principles work over time and in the short term, and here's the peace that you can bring to your future self by doing hard things now. I think that's going to be the best thing, and tell him, I want to watch this together with you.
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23: To where he first drew a big crowd. I'm Lisa Lacera, Fox News. President Trump in Mobile, Alabama this evening.
24: You know, sometimes even though you don't have to come here, you got to pay respect to the people that have loved you right from the beginning.
23: Even though the state is solidly red, the president urged people to get out and vote.
24: On election night, Alabama is going to prove that America does not belong to those who hate it. America belongs to the people who love it.
23: During the midterm convention, the president said he'll be holding several rallies every week in the lead up to the midterms. Yesterday, he was in Texas and Oklahoma. The co-pilot who tried to crash the Fly Dubai jet bound for Israel this week was barred from flying by his native Oman over concerns he adopted extremist views.
25: Fly Dubai reportedly failed to check with Oman Air before hiring the co-pilot, now accused of stabbing the pilot. The captain still managed to open the cockpit door, allowing others to land the plane.
23: Fox's Mike Emanuel. The UAE has canceled all flights to Israel as the investigation continues. New York Governor Kathy Hochul has appointed Attorney General Letitia James as a special prosecutor to determine if there will be charges in the Cornell University rape allegations.
26: This after a woman identified in court papers as Jane Doe recently filed a lawsuit claiming in 2024 she was drunk and drugged when seven members of the Chi Phi fraternity raped her at their frat house. At the time of the alleged incident, she gave a detailed statement to Cornell University police over 2 days of interviews. New reports say it included she was raped, but the full statement may not have been passed on to the district attorney.
23: Fox's Eric Shawn. A lawyer from one of the accused men has filed documents from the school's investigation in a lawsuit that seeks to overturn the university's punishment against him and remove it from his academic record. 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
23: Early voting in Georgia begins October 13th, and there's already concern that a glitch in the system could result in legal challenges to the outcome.
39: The flaw in Georgia's voting equipment could allow voters to be matched to their ballots after they've been cast. To prevent this from happening, the state's Republican Party and Republican National Committee have asked the election board to require county election officials to collect and shuffle ballots at polling sites before they are cast. But two Republicans on the board are pushing back, claiming the new requirement would place an additional and unimaginable burden on county election officials. They also warn that ballots could fall out during the shuffling process and then go uncounted. Keeping your vote private is a fundamental right under Georgia's Constitution. CJ Papa, Fox News.
23: Cyclospora has been found at the farm in Mexico, blamed for the largest foodborne illness outbreak of the parasite in U.S. history. But despite the finding, the FDA says it's unclear how the parasite got into lettuce at the Taylor Farms facility, and the investigation is now closed. There's a bipartisan effort among governors to address artificial intelligence.
40: Indiana Governor Republican Mike Braun and Maryland Governor Democrat Wes Moore launching what they call a framework to work with other governors across the country on potential safeguards for consumers and workers, transparency requirements, and protections against AI-related risks. They're also examining how states can take advantage of the technology and prepare their economies and workforces for its growth. The effort comes as President Trump pushes for rapid expansion of artificial intelligence and the data centers needed to power it. Jeff Manasso, Fox News.
23: The FAA says a panel of experts has determined that a software glitch in some Boeing 737 MAX flight computers does not pose safety concerns, clearing the way for the approval of a larger version of the best-selling narrow-body airplane. I'm Lisa Lucera. This is Fox News.
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3: 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Tonight, cloudy with a chance of showers and a low of 58. For tomorrow, mostly cloudy with a chance of showers and a high of 68. Tomorrow night, mostly cloudy with a chance of showers and a low of 57. 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
4: Trent Taylor, Knightstown with us. Knightstown shuts out Tri-High tonight, 49-0. Trent, thanks for the call. Great win for you and your guys.
5: Yeah, Bob, we played well in all three phases, and we got the win.
4: Well, you make it sound so matter-of-fact. It is great to play. I think one of the messages for your kids is when you put those three phases together and do it that well, good things are going to happen.
5: Yeah, and this group seems to be like that. That they enjoy the challenge of playing, they enjoy the challenge of watching their film and looking ahead at the next opponent. They're just in a different phase of thinking on it, and so they'll enjoy this for a little bit. And then
4: right.
5: We've got a long road trip to North Central Farmersburg next week. And, it sounds cliche, but we've got to enjoy it just for a little bit and get ready for another challenge.
4: All right, tell me who steps up and plays well for you tonight, Coach.
5: Well, offensively, Briar Carmichael threw 5 TDs.
4: Wow.
5: He passed for over, he was spot on tonight, over 250 yards. Aaron Medford caught 3 of them. Alex Muir rushed for 1. Brody Willard. Received 1. Trying to think of who else here. Billy Stein got 1. And then defensively, we're really playing some pretty good ball right now.
4: Right.
5: The group just enjoy one another and playing a good solid defense. We're pretty quick about it too. I could tell you a name, but they would be mad because it's all
4: right.
5: It's like they share the same brain. It's just real interesting. They're a group. They're something. So, but no, this is a good win. We retain the US 40 victory bell. So it's a rival game. We all know.
4: Yeah.
5: The state about this one, and so it was a good night to be a Panther.
4: Good night to be a Panthers, exactly right. Knightstown, 49-0 winners over Tri-High. Trent Taylor, thanks so much for the call, Coach. Good luck next week.
5: All right, thanks, Bob.
4: Thank you. Pendleton Heights beats Delta tonight, 40-34. The man who had the call in this game, Blake Maris. Blake, thanks for the call. Good to talk to you again.
6: Yeah, thanks for having me on, Bob. It was great one, doing it with IndianaHighSchoolSports.com. Happy to be able to call in and tell you about it.
4: You and your colleagues, giving a heads up to your colleagues, thank you all very much for calling. I've had a number of your colleagues call me. Brad Huber, Steve Ulrey, Chris Woolridge, now you. I appreciate it. More, you can't begin to imagine how much I appreciate this. When you host a call-in show, it helps if you get calls. So I hate to belabor the obvious, but that's exactly what it is. So tell me about this game, though. Pendleton Heights and Delta, a little rivalry here, a little conference matchup. What's the difference in this ballgame, one-score game? What's the key to the win?
6: Well, tonight, if you like offense, you certainly enjoyed this one. If you're a fan of defense, maybe not so much, but both quarterbacks playing tremendous tonight. Brant Gray for Pendleton Heights and Deacon Blevins for Delta, both going off in this one. But the big difference was just right at the end. Delta had a possession down 40-34 with an opportunity to try and take the lead with under a minute to go. They snapped the ball 4th and 2 at the 7-yard line.
4: Right.
6: Or at the 9-yard line, needed to get to the 7 and came up a yard short. So that was the difference in this game, was 1 yard on the last possession.
4: Wow. You weren't excited on the call, were you?
6: Believe me, I was losing my mind. It was an unbelievable game all the way around.
4: Now, that's great. That's fantastic. Well, you know what? That's how that ought to be. You're getting ready for the tournament. You need to play these kinds of games. You need to learn to win in crucial situations like that. A lot going on in this thing. Tonight, Pendleton Heights, 40-34 winners over Delta. Some IndianaHighSchoolSports.com, Blake Maris. Blake, keep calling me. Give my best to your colleagues. Have a fantastic weekend.
6: Thanks for having me as always, Bob. I appreciate it.
4: You're welcome. Thank you. Thanks very much. You like it. Young guys getting started in their career. I think it's great. It's wonderful. Coming up, we have a lot more football to talk about. Week 7. Let that sink in for a second. The regular season is only 9 weeks, so we're about to get into it. So you're going to find out who's playing whom this weekend, and it's going to be a whole lot of fun. For 33 years, we've hosted this show. Many, many people still don't realize we were on Friday and Saturday night. So join us tomorrow night if you haven't in the previous 33 years. Join us. We're going to talk a lot of college football. IU's at Rutgers. Purdue's on the road at Illinois. Notre Dame's at North Carolina. That starts you off with your Division I big-timers. Right now, though, time for another great scoreboard update from the foundation of the Sports Talk.
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20: What's going on? I'm Brendan King with this Network Indiana scoreboard update here on Indiana Sports Talk. A lot of shutouts early on in the night as per the early scoreboard updates, but a couple games here to start this update that came down to the wire, including Whiteland winning by a field goal over Mooresville, 24-21, and Triton Central holding on by a penny against Monrovia, 28-27. Fort Wayne Blackhawk outlasted Monroe Central tonight, 42-22. How about another close one between Maconiqua and Lewis Cass? That was a fun old 44-42. Terre Haute South, they're in the victory against Lebanon, 38-28. Eastern Hancock handled LaPel, 39-27. It was Jimtown by a touchdown against Knox, 27-20. LaVille over John Glenn tonight, 21-8. Seymour also lets up just an 8-ball, beating Jennings County, 44-8. It was Covenant Christian over Ritter, 21-6. Edinburgh defeated Indianapolis Homeschool, 25-6. Chittard blanked Columbus East, 42-0. Cathedral over Crispus Attucks, 43-6. It was Cecina over Heritage Christian, 43-18. Danville crushed Harrison West Lafayette. That was a final of 45-14. Griffith blanks Gary West, 51-0. Shelbyville over Greenwood, 41-28. It was Batesville, 56, Greensburg, 15. Cascade, now the highest scoring team of the night, 74-14, all over Greencastle. Plenty of football to talk about the rest of the way. I'm Brendan King.
4: Welcome back, everyone. This is Network Indiana's Indiana Sports Talk, brought to you by Indiana Donor Network. Brendan King doing the heavy lifting tonight. Brendan King, lots of shutouts. Lots of points, lots of shutouts. Am I right?
20: Yeah, at some point here, I'm going to have to do a count because there is a, just seemingly, by the naked eye, a ridiculous amount of whitewashes tonight. So I'll have to add that up, and I'll have it for you a little bit later on.
4: As we can expect from you, because you are, in fact, the foundation of the Sports Talk Nation, you know, will you be tuning in to your beloved Notre Dame Irish tomorrow for their matchup with North Carolina?
20: Yeah, I will be. That's a noon start. Also, you know, it's you got to get used to waking up a little earlier on the weekend if we're going to watch the Colts at 9:30 on Sunday. You know, I'm a guy that's used to some late nights during baseball season, so still getting accustomed back to the morning lifestyle. But without a doubt, we got some good football coming up this week.
4: Well, as you know, I happen to be a septuagenarian.
20: I know you are.
4: We need our sleep. You know, so you read all these things about, you know, things you need to do, you know, when you reach that age milestone, you know, be active, watch your diet, get sleep, you know, regular hours of sleep. So you can imagine a guy like me gets off the air at midnight, and it's 2 or 2:30 when I go to sleep, I'm thrilled. It oftentimes ends up being 2:30 or 3 before I get to sleep.
20: Same.
4: And my body's programmed to wake up at 8. And so
20: you are a better man than I, my friend.
4: No, well, I'm a lot older than you, by a long shot. That's the hard thing is that, you know, I normally go to bed 11 or so and get up at 8. But you know, for these, you know, Friday, Saturday nights are different, and then Sunday. Sunday's just off the table. I mean, it's who knows, you know, because I'm, you know, when you get just those two nights, get used to that. I'll take what I can get, for heaven's sakes. All right, high school football, week number 7. You're going to run some scores and see, we have a lot of shutouts. I mean, I'm looking at it myself here. There are a whole lot of shutouts. And we have a, I think we have an exciting day, an interesting day of college football. And we got, we're into the Big Ten. So, you know, IU, Rutgers, Purdue, Illinois. We're going to find out. I mean, Purdue, look, Purdue, I think there's, it's a game you can go out there and put yourself in the W column. IU Rutgers, I have no idea. Notre Dame, I think that's, if they play the way they're capable, I think that's a game they can win. Toledo's at Ball State, that'd be a great one for the Cards to win. And then you have small college football, you know, Oberlin at DePaul, Anderson at Bluffton, the alma mater at Rose Holman, MSJ, that's Mount St. Joseph's, is it? Hanover, Judson at Indiana, Wesleyan, UIndy at William Jewell, Manchester at Otterbein, Taylor at Marion, St. Francis of Indiana hosting St. Francis of Illinois. That gets a little confusing. Madonna's at St. Mary of the Woods, Alma's at Trine, Valpo at Morehead State, Wabash at Denison. That's your college deal for the, for tomorrow. All right, so you got all that. The it is not long. So 9:30 on Sunday is Colts tip-off, correct?
20: That's right, down across the pond against Washington, and obviously the Commanders trying to figure some things out because Jaden Daniels messed up his arm a couple of weeks ago. So, and with Marcus Mariota, their backup, also going through an injury of his own, I don't think anybody really knows who's going to be playing quarterback on Sunday for the Washington Commanders. They're going through all kinds of problems. Of course, Indianapolis' own Terry McLaurin, he's also on the injury report this week, the great cathedral man. So don't know if we're going to see Scary Terry against his hometown team. I would imagine, Coach, just knowing just how competitive the ordinary person is, and then you add an extra layer that they are an NFL athlete, I would imagine the sense of urgency to try and get off the injury report is quite high for Mr. McLaurin. Not just the fact to be able to play across the pond in London, but also to play your hometown team. What do you think about that?
4: No, I think that serves as added motivation. I think the, and motivation is he's a pro. He's a pro's pro, frankly. And he's a great story, great guy. Love what he's been able to do. The light that he shines on his home state and his hometown is impressive. And he's doing everything he can to get back because he's a player. You know, he doesn't. He signed on to play. He didn't sign to sit. And it's, I'm sure killing him that he's not out there able to help his team in these past few weeks.
20: Yeah, I think the Colts certainly, Coach, I was in the building for that Houston game. It was by no means pretty. It was actually pretty gross at times watching both offenses go. But, hey, you know, sometimes you got to win ugly no matter what sport you're playing. The Colts certainly did that last Sunday. So, you know, just trying to put the wheels in motion a little bit against this Washington team that is really nursing some injuries. You never know in these international games whether, you know, the Colts, of course, last year played in Germany, playing this year in London. You know, you have some games now in Mexico City. We saw a game earlier this season in Australia. I think we just saw one in Brazil, if I'm not mistaken, as well. So in these international games, you really never know what exactly it's going to be, just, you know, because, you know, you travel, you take into account the time change. It's never easy. So I would imagine whoever wins the first quarter is going to have a pretty darn good shot to win the ball game. So we'll see if the Colts can carry over anything that they learned just from being able to hold on for a win last week against Houston.
4: Yeah, you know what? This is when you bring out your sports psychologists, your sports performance people. Yeah. I mean, you know, you look, you have two teams with two different approaches to when they leave and how much time they need and how they acclimate themselves and try to cope with jet lag, which is real, and all of that. So it's interesting. You know, Colts have had their share of success in managing these types of situations. I think it's interesting. Plus, you know, Colts, they're in a situation where hopefully they're putting some things together and feeling good. Fred Ehninger joins me now, talking a little high school football from the Hawk. East Noble, 42-21 winners over, who'd they beat tonight, Fred?
1: Columbia City.
4: That's a big, that's a big matchup.
1: Well, it's a broken record, is that we're way overachieving. You know, we went 2 years in a row undefeated.
4: Right.
1: Conference were undefeated until Dwenger beat us. We thought, boy, if we could be 500. And the Bob Lovell God, football gods are just with us. And we were down 21-14 at half with 30 seconds ago in halftime, and we threw a Hail Mary pass and scored and tied it at halftime. Came out in the second half and stopped them. They didn't score. We scored three touchdowns. One was a fumble recovery. But it's, when I say it's a broken record, Austin Phillips, again, the beast who's been
4: right.
1: Division I player, has been everywhere. He did it all again. He only had 15. He had 15 tackles, three for a loss, scored three touchdowns, had 211 yards. And then you put in with some players that are pretty good, it just makes for a good team. And we, in the second half, we just dominated. Our defense shut them down, and we just dominated them in the second half and won 42-21, which means we should be, this should be our third straight year now that we go undefeated in the conference, because our last two games, the two teams combined have only won one, New Haven and Belmont. So
4: right.
1: We are way overachieving, Bob, way overachieving.
4: Well, you know what? There's a tradition that is in place at East Noble. You're ranked number six for a reason. Those kinds of things. The expectations are high, and kids are living up to it.
1: Well, we've had, yeah, you're right, and I don't want to downplay it, but, you know, we lost so many good players, lost nine players in offense last, you know, whatever. And I, like I said, we just didn't expect, we expect to be good this year.
4: Right.
1: But everything has fallen in place. But Austin Phillips as a sophomore, yeah, I mean, when I say he's a beast, I mean it kindly, and he's been heard from everybody, of course, and been to Tennessee, Notre Dame, and Ohio State, and all those unofficial visits, of course. But he'll be able to decide where he wants to go. And he has speed. He has 4.3 speed right now as a sophomore, and he's 6'2", 215, and hopefully gets bigger and faster and quicker. Now, you know, he carries the ball. He's just a beast carrying it. But they're recruiting him as a linebacker. But we'll see what happens.
4: Fred Ininger from the Hawk. East Noble over Columbia City, 42-21. Fred, as always, thank you so much. Have a great weekend.
1: Well, I will. Next week, we go all the way to New Haven, then all the way to Belmont. And I probably won't be calling you next 2 weeks because we won't get home until a new zip code is there or something. So
4: all
1: I just want you to know, I'll be thinking of you, and thanks for all you do. You're a superstar.
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20: We are talking plenty of high school football on Network Indiana's Indiana Sports Talk. I'm Brendan King with your scoreboard update. To this point tonight, and there are still some scores that have been unreported, so this is not a final statistic, 28 shutouts across the state of Indiana so far on this October the 2nd. Certainly not even close to a shutout was a shootout, certainly, between New Haven and Belmont. 57-35, New Haven wins it. Close one and a good one played between Carmel and Ben Davis. Carmel the victor, 28-24 was the final. Alexandria defeated Madison Grant tonight. That was a final of 35-12. Andrean has no issue with Garen Catholic, 29-7. It was Angola, 27. Fremont, 13. Westfield beats up Avon, 49-16. Tri-West tops Beech Grove, 35-6. It was Hamilton Heights, one of our 28 shutouts, blanking Benton Central, 61-0. Also, a beatdown shutout by Decatur Central, 51-0 over Bloomington North. Let's go to Frankton's win over Blackford, 48-7. Brebeuf wins a good one against Columbus North, 32-29. Buchanan, out of the state of Michigan, beat Bremen tonight, 44-13. It was Eastern Green, 48, Brown County, 6. The number one team in Class 6A, the Brownsburg Bulldogs. They'll hold court 38-3 all over Zionsville. Carroll Flora whitewashed Clinton Central 28-0. Center Grove beat up Pike 49-14. Centerville crushed Shenandoah 48-18. And Prairie Heights by a 20-piece on Central Noble 27-7. I'm Brendan King.
4: Welcome back, everyone. This is Indiana Sports Talk. In the middle of football, I'm going to talk about the Fever last night. They wrapped up their season disappointing fashion, losing in the playoffs to the Las Vegas Aces. But with me from the Fieldhouse Files, Scott Agnes. Scott, disappointing night, but I think a very successful season nonetheless.
0: Yeah, Coach, it was mostly disappointing just because that game did not live up to the hype and the players right into the occasion. This team is so offensive dominant, and they're so dependent, though, on it, that when you don't have it, you don't have it, and that's why they lost. I mean, I can't remember Mitchell and Clark both shooting as poorly as they did together. Usually, if one's off, at least the right other has it going, and that wasn't the case. And that's where I sit back and go, look, this reeks of the roster construction more than anything, because if you don't have that balance, if you don't have the bench support, and those two aren't going, you're just not going to beat anybody. And then on top of that, we could get into the fact that you played a team that's won three titles recently and has all right kinds of veteran experience.
4: I think that's your big key. I mean, I think we hear so much, and it's real, that you have to learn how to win, especially in playoff situations. And this is a perfect example. You just, talked about reasons that the Aces win. Experienced veteran group, has championship pedigree, and you have a relatively young roster for the Fever. I think this is, and it's hard for people to accept, but it is real. It takes a while to figure out what you have to do and how you have to do it.
0: Yeah, the reality is their number one picks, and Aaliyah Boston and Caitlin Clark, only 24 years old. And for Clark, right, it's really right her second her second season, right? I'm throwing out right. last year. This is their sophomore campaign. Now, that said, it's also not bailing them out either. This team had high expectations. They had championship or bust goals, just like the Pacers do going into this season. But we do understand the realities. The other side of it, though, becomes, okay, moving forward, now what are they going to do to address this in the offseason so that hopefully it does not happen for next season?
4: Well, clearly everyone has a lot of work to do. Players, front office, everyone. And, you know, they knew going in that this was going to be a team that would be challenged defensively, and it was. They knew they were going to be, you know, backcourt dominant, and they were. And that their depth would be a problem. Depth has a way, Scott, of rearing its head when you don't need it.
0: Yeah.
4: And you saw it firsthand. Look, it'll be an interesting time. But the other part of it, too, is the unbelievable excitement about this team is real and I think is going to obviously get better and better and better.
0: Yeah, no doubt about that. And one last thing on the game, too, is I always watching these playoffs, no matter what league, is quite usually the best player in the series wins. And in this case, it was Asia Wilson, the four-time, likely five-time MVP. Now you springboard forward. You like the fact that this roster is mostly healthy. We'll see what Aaliyah Boston ultimately decides to do with her knee that has been bothering her since maybe last March or so, whether that needs operated on or not. But there's a lot to be excited with, especially with if you're the team. You got this new $78 million sports performance center that will be opening next spring, and you'll have a whole host of players that want to come here and join the fold, both because of that sports performance center, the national TV, and playing alongside Clark and Boston for certain.
4: Scott Agnes from the Fieldhouse Files, Fever lose last night, eliminated from the WNBA playoffs. Scott, thanks. I look forward to our conversations in the next weeks about the Pacers. Thanks for the call.
0: Absolutely. And if you didn't see it, Caitlin Clark, the guest picker on game day tomorrow. So fans can check that out.
4: That'll be great. High school football tonight, Whiteland gets back on track. They beat Mooresville 24-21. Darren Fisher joins me. Coach, congratulations. Great come-from-behind win tonight.
3: Thank you so much, Bob. It was a testimony to our grit. You know, we got off to a slow start, as everybody knows, this year. And boy, these last few weeks, they've just owned their 111th. They've done the work in practice to work on their skills. I'm really proud of them. Great effort by a lot of guys tonight.
4: Well, you know what? You play a tough schedule anyway. I mean, Mid-State Conference is tough. And I think I don't have to explain that to you. You find out every Friday night how tough it is.
3: Yeah.
4: And you got some young guys, new guys, finding their way along, starting to put some things together.
3: Yeah, you know, we are a really, really young team. We have two seniors playing on offense, you know, most of the time, and a lot of young guys. Our defense really came through at the end. It was 21-7 in the second quarter. And we threw a post route for a touchdown, and then Kyler Hardacre, Ryder Myers to Kyler Hardacre, great, great throw, great catch. And then on the next ensuing series, Andrew Cochran played in all three phases tonight, and Andrew played tight end for us on offense some of the time, but on defense he intercepted a screen pass and ran it back, and then King Lee ended up catching a touchdown with just about 7 seconds left in the half. So it was 21-21 going in at halftime, and then it was kind of back and forth, back and forth. We missed a field goal in the third quarter, and then Tristan Lester, our field goal kicker, hit.

0: in the first half, didn't give up anything in the second half.
1: Right.
0: Like I said, I thought it was a great, excuse me, pardon me, it was just a great effort by all of our kids, just back in good days and, you know, not being, I said it last week, disappointment's part of life, being defeated to choice, and these young men have continued to grow, and like I said, tonight was a testimony to practicing well for a whole week, takes a whole week of work to win.
1: Whiteland, 24-21 winners over Mooresville. Darren Fisher, thanks so much for the call. Good luck next week.
0: Thanks, sir. Appreciate it.
1: Thank you. Salem beats Eastern Pekin tonight, 42-12. Roger Pennington joins me. Coach, congratulations on an impressive win tonight.
2: Thanks, Bob. We went on the road, county rival, and came out with a 42-12 victory. That's three games in a row for us in the win column, and we got a tough Charlestown team coming in next week.
1: Well, you enjoyed this, though. I mean, three-game run right now, perfect time to be doing it. As we all know, the tournament's right around the corner, so it's great to see your guys putting things together.
2: Yeah, and tonight, we had some adversity. Our starting quarterback was out tonight, so just a great job by a senior backup quarterback, Ethan Campbell, to come in and run our offense. He was super efficient. Senior fullback Logan Dent, 23 carries, 148 yards and a touchdown. You know, those two guys led our offense. And, you know, then our defense stepped up tonight as well. So just a really good road win for us tonight, Bob.
1: Who are you playing next week, Coach?
2: We got Charlestown coming in, the Pirates.
1: Oh, that's right, right. Man, oh, man.
2: Yeah.
1: What a great
2: night.
1: And,
2: yeah, and we went down there last year and beat them in the dog pound, 21-20. And that's our final Mid-Southern Conference game. So the Pirates are going to come in looking for some revenge.
1: Tonight, Salem beats Eastern Pekin 42-12. Roger Pennington, thank you so much for the call. And good luck next week.
2: Thanks, Bob.
1: Coming up, we're going to spend time with Chuck Searle, the football coach at South Putnam. They beat Northview tonight. We'll do that after we take a we get a scoreboard update coming up. So, or a short break, scoreboard update coming up, and we'll talk with Coach Searle. We have a lot of football to continue to talk about. We also have a lot to talk about tomorrow night. Don't forget to join us for our Saturday night show. Talk a lot of college football. Paul Condry will join me and recap the night of high school football. That's all tomorrow night on our Saturday night show, which we've done for 33 years. So join us. I know you love us on Friday night, and I appreciate that. But join us on Saturday, too. Coming back, Chuck Searle from South Putnam on Indiana Sports Talk.

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15: Standing year. Down to Evansville in a 35-0 whitewash by Mater Dei over Bossy. Harrison defeated Central 62-13. Memorial by a field goal against Wright's 30-27. West Central, they are now the highest scoring team of the night. 76 points tonight for West Central, hammering Faith Christian 76-14. It was Franklin Central over Fishers tonight, 46-22. Floyd Central topped Bedford North Lawrence, 55-21. North Posey all over Forest Park, 52-13. From the 260 tonight, Fort Wayne Dwenger over Fort Wayne Bishop Lures, 34-6. Fort Wayne Snyder also only gives up a six spot, 24-6 over Northrop. North beat South, 28-17, and it was Concordia over Wayne, 27-10.
16: Welcome back, everyone. South Putnam is number 5 in 2A tonight. They beat Northview 45-7. With me, the very happy Chuck Sorrell. Coach, congratulations on a tremendous win tonight.
17: Yeah, this was a great win for our seniors, senior night. You know, when you play a top 10 team in 4A, you just hope your seniors come out and play. And you know, once again, all of our senior leadership come out, and we continued where our starting defense still has not given up a score this year. But we had big effort from all of our seniors, and, you know, hats off to them. They've had an excellent career for us.
16: Your defense sets the table clearly for your offense. Your offense is powerful anyway, but the balance is fantastic.
17: Yeah, you know, when you got Ty Benton at running back and Briar Cook that, you know, comes in at the other running back, you know, but we're led by our big defensive line with Keenan and Damon Cox and Nate Tencher, our 3D linemen, and they just create havoc in the backfield. And Northview just struggled to find any rhythm in the run game. And when they did throw the ball, you know, Branson and Blake and Brody and Stiles and Drew, you know, made them pay for throwing the ball up. As we created two safeties tonight, I think we had two picks.
16: So, you know, all around, all three phases, for fantastic. Who are you playing next week?
17: We got Owen Valley. We got a chance to win the WIC conference next week. We get to go against Troy Burgess, and the former coach here at South Putnam.
16: Right.
17: So We're looking forward to, you know, seeing what we can do with Owen Valley next week. But a big win for South Putnam tonight.
16: South Putnam, number 5-2A tonight, 45-7 winners over Northview. Coach, thanks so much for the call. Good luck next week.
17: Thank you. Go Eagles.
16: Josh Miracle joins me, the head coach at Westfield. Westfield, number 3-6A. They beat Avon 49-16 tonight. Coach, thanks for the call. Congratulations on the win. Coach.
3: Yep. Thank you. Coach, appreciate it.
16: Well, congratulations. That's an impressive win. Avon's been playing very well lately, so I think you have to be extremely pleased with how your kids performed tonight.
3: Yeah, Avon's a good program. You know, Coach Gibson's doing a good job over there. And, you know, just proud of our guys, too, just their resilience to bounce back after last week. And, you know, I feel like we had a great week of practice. And obviously it was nice to have all three phases show up tonight and, you know, get a big win.
16: Now, these games are important for a lot of reasons, not the least of which is you're trying to continue to play at a high level and momentum heading into the tournament. So that's why these games are as important as they are.
3: Yeah, absolutely. I mean, obviously, you want to be playing your best football here at this time of the year, and there's certainly things we can continue to grow and improve on, but just, you know, proud of our guys for just, you know, getting back to work and executing, again, a great practice week and carrying it over to the game.
16: All right, who stood out tonight in the win, Coach?
3: Yeah, I think offensively, you know, really starts with the guys up front, you know, so just proud of our O-line. And, you know, Elliot Clevenger had a great, you know, night running the ball there for us. And, you know, quarterback was efficient and just feel like we had a lot of good, you know, pieces there getting the ball too. Defensively, team effort, you know, I thought our front played pretty well there. And, you know, some good linebacker play by Olu Fapatu kind of leading the charge, getting us set. And really special teams, a couple key plays with the punt return from Maddox Novotny for a touchdown. And, you know, we blocked the punt right before the half and that set us up to score, you know, going in before the half. So credit to, you know, our special teams units for that.
16: Mm-hmm. Josh Miracle, football coach at Westfield. They're numbers 3-6A tonight. They beat Avon 49-16. Coach, thanks for the call. Good luck next week.
3: Thank you. Appreciate it. Have a good night.
16: Thank you very much. Coming up, we're going to continue to talk high school football. David Deaton from WKLO will join us. I apologize, David. You're going to join us, so stay with us. Also coming up, much more football. We're going to talk a little college football, too. That's a full schedule tomorrow. Don't forget to join us tomorrow night on the show as we talk about high school football Saturday night. Should be a lot of fun. Short break. We'll come back, talk more football. This is Indiana Sports Talk.
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16: Welcome back, everybody. This is Network Indiana's Indiana Sports Talk. David Deaton from WKLO is with us. David, I apologize for making you wait so much. Silver Creek over North Harrison tonight, 49-0. Tell me about this impressive win for Silver Creek.
6: Well, the Dragons clearly have a lot of athletes. They've got a lot of experience on their roster. And with a first-year head coach in Steve Stanley, who has quite a diverse background from his time as a coach in Florida and Texas, in his first season, he's really got these guys believing in what they're doing offensively, defensively, and all the way around with the culture of the program as well. They came in tonight fired up, having won three straight, and they just looked like it was effortless for the Dragons tonight going up and down the field. Their starting quarterback, Gideon Harris, was 8 of 9 passing for 138 yards. He threw three touchdown passes, and they pulled him in the second quarter for the backup quarterback, Zayden Robb. And while he didn't have as impressive a night as Harris did, he still did pretty well himself, going 4 of 6 through the air for 110 yards and 2 touchdown passes. Silver Creek racked up 436 yards of total offense, scored on their first drive, 5 plays, 66 yards, overcame a holding penalty, and they just took over the game from the beginning. It was an uphill climb for North Harrison all night. They just really struggled to get anything going on offense, ran 56 plays for just 144 yards, and Cooper Clooney, their senior running back, still squeezed out 101 yards on 39 carries tonight. So every time it seemed like the Cougars were going to get a drive going tonight, and there were a few drives where that looked like it was going to happen, they get a first down, and then Silver Creek would just kind of shut the door on them after that throughout most of the night. So it was definitely a tough night for this young North Harrison team, but a good learning experience for them against a veteran Silver Creek team that's playing some really good football right now, and seems like they're starting to hit their stride here about the right time.
16: Silver Creek over North Harrison tonight, 49-0, the final. David Deaton on the call. David, again, my apologies for making you, someone like you shouldn't have to wait that much, and so I'll try to be better in the future. Have a great weekend.
6: Not a problem, Coach. You have a great...
16: Thank you. Coming up, we got more football to talk about. We got plenty of football to talk about. Are you kidding me? We got a lot of football to talk about. Scoreboard update coming up with Brendan King. He's going to update you on the number of shutouts. Earlier tonight, there were 28. I think that seems like a lot on a Friday night. We're week number 7, just in case. Pairing show this weekend. Go to IHSA.org to find out all that information. And we're going to continue to talk about week number 7. I'm going to come back. Corbin Lingenfelter is going to join me. Also, we're going to, Tyler Bless will join me and talk about Plainfield Franklin, an extremely important game to me. Joey Paradin from Tecumseh will join us. One of the best games in the state tonight. Springs Valley and Tecumseh, two great teams. That's all coming up after the scoreboard update on Network Indiana's Indiana Sports Talk.

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0: I miss him a lot, but I know he's in heaven, and I know he's making an impact there as well.
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3: 3 states in 2 days. I'm Lisa Lacera, Fox News. President Trump back in safe territory in the deep red state of Alabama after a stop in Durant, Oklahoma yesterday.
4: In the case of Oklahoma and Alabama, I'm here to say hello, I love you, and I'm coming really as a sign of respect.
3: At the midterm convention, the president said he would hold multiple rallies a week until Election Day. The president urged attendees to get out and vote, even though the state is solidly Republican. The president held his first big rally in Alabama more than a decade ago, drawing about 30,000 people. The president also talked about the plan for the G7 countries to release 100 million barrels of oil and diesel fuel.
4: Earlier today, I spoke with members of the G7 nations. And I'm pleased to report that we have reached an agreement for Europe to release massive amounts of diesel fuel from their heavily stocked reserves, and that's starting immediately.
3: This coming after the fuel reached record high prices in the U.S. A Manhattan judge has released the body cam footage of the arrest of Luigi Mangione in connection with the 2024 shooting death of United Healthcare CEO Brian Thompson in Manhattan.
5: These newly released police body camera videos show Luigi Mangione being patted down and handcuffed inside the McDonald's in Altoona, Pennsylvania on December 9, 2024. Then there's the moment Mangione gave officers a fake name and ID.
6: Is that your name, Mark Brazio? Rosero?
7: No, sir.
6: What's your real name?
7: Luigi?
5: Minutes later, Mangione was walked into the police station where he was strip searched and handcuffed again.
3: Fox's Brian Yenes. Mangione's pled guilty to federal stalking charges and faces life in prison when he's sentenced in December. He also faces state charges, but those proceedings have been postponed as his lawyers try to have that case thrown out. 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
3: Questions about whether air traffic controllers failed to warn pilots about high winds before a cargo jet crashed.
12: Air traffic controllers are supposed to advise pilots of strong tailwinds, but the National Transportation Safety Board now says the tower at Miami International Airport never gave that information to pilots landing an Amazon-branded cargo jet last month. That aircraft crashed into ground vehicles beyond the runway, killing 5 people. The information is revealed in a preliminary report by by the NTSB, which says their full investigation could take a year to complete. The cargo jet, a Boeing 767, was flying in service for Amazon, but was owned and operated by contractor 21 Air. In Miami, Eben Brown, Fox News.
3: The investigation continues into whether a synthetic drug played a role in the deaths of two Ole Miss students.
13: We still don't know how Aiden Hamilton and Robert String died. We just know the same synthetic kratom was found in both of their rooms. The DEA classified the ingredients in the tablets found as controlled substances. They're found in many more kratom-derived products, so they should not be on any store shelves.
3: Fox's Madison Scarpino in Oxford. Both men were found dead near tablets which have kratom listed as an ingredient. Toxicology results are pending. The Trump administration announcing a massive cash prize for schools who take part in the presidential fitness test.
14: The presidential fitness test is going to offer $7 million in prizes to schools, districts, and youth organizations that demonstrate effective ways to implement the fitness test. Another $3 million in awards and vouchers will be available for fitness or sports equipment. President Trump signed an executive order last year to bring the test back to schools, but only schools on U.S. military installations are actually required to participate.
3: Fox Business is Ashley Webster. I'm Lisa Lacera. This is Fox News.
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16: 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Tonight, cloudy with a chance of showers and a low of 58. For tomorrow, mostly cloudy with a chance of showers and a high of 68. Tomorrow night, mostly cloudy with a chance of showers and a low of 57. 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
17: One of the best games in the state. Two teams ranked in the top 10. Tecumseh, 31-6 winners over Springs Valley. Joey Paradin from Tecumseh joins me. What a great win for you and your kids tonight, Coach.
18: Excited
17: Coach, are
18: about.
17: You there? That's all right. I'm sorry. Go ahead.
18: Yeah, can you hear me?
17: I hear you perfectly.
18: Okay. All right. Great. Yeah. You know, it's one of those games we were really excited about, the opportunity playing against a ranked Springs Valley team, and you know, credit our kids again. It was you know, close there in the first half. We got a late field goal right before the half by our sophomore kicker for it was a 44-yard field goal to go up 10-0 at the half, and then you know we came out defensively, got a stop. Put another touchdown on the board, up 16-0, and really just kind of pulled away after that. We ended up, you know, going up and scoring another late touchdown to win 31-6. But, you know, Springs Valley is a physical team. We were just able to, you know, kind of impose our will there in the second half, and just proud of our kids after, you know, a turnover and some sloppy play in the first half. We were able to respond to that in the second half and really kind of pull away there.
17: Well, I'm sure you approached it like it was a playoff game. And, you know, it's right around the corner, and you got to love how your kids responded and how they've been playing in these past few weeks.
18: Absolutely. You know, this is a measuring stick game for us. You know, Springs Valley has had a very, you know, proud program here the last several years in 1A, and, you know, it's we didn't measure up very well last year against them. We lost 31-0, actually. So, you know, it's kind of a way for us to, you know, after that last year and seeing, you know, how we've started the year this year, we wanted to, you know, 5-1 versus 5-1, and we wanted to see how we measured up. And, you know, our kids have responded well, and you know, we're trying to play our best football, obviously, here at the end and get healthy and be ready for, you know, postseason.
17: All right, who played well tonight, Coach, in the win?
18: You know, obviously, I'm always going to tip our cap to our offensive and defensive lines first.
17: Sure.
18: But Dax Kramer had all of our touchdowns tonight. So he rushed for over 200 last year, and he was right there I don't have final stats yet, but he was right there tonight for right around 200 yards. So again, you know, just ground and pound. But we had some big catches by some kids, Seth Whitaker and you know, Levi George, who was our field goal kicker in that one. And then defensively, you know, I just Sawyer Riddle was all around the football again tonight. And so, you know, just proud of these kids, proud of what we've been able to accomplish, and you know, excited to keep moving on here.
17: Absolutely. Tonight, Tecumseh over Springs Valley, 31-6, the final. Tecumseh number 10, Springs Valley number 7 in single A. A great win. Coach Joey Paradin, thank you for the call. Good luck next week.
18: Yeah, I appreciate it, Bob. Talk soon.
17: Corbin Lingenfelder with me. He has the Indian Creek Speedway game. Indian Creek with an impressive win in this one, 42-7. Corbin, thanks so much for the call. Thanks for waiting. Tell me about this big win by the Creek.
19: Yeah, Coach, this game was absolutely great to watch if you're an Indian Creek fan. Back-to-back weeks of 42 points scored by this offense. Leading the charge for them was Patrick Dowdy. He had 121 yards rushing and two touchdowns. And through the air, Hunter Worley had a touchdown with 121 yards receiving, and one of those was a 51-yarder that he took to the house.
17: Wow. Well, listen, I talked to Coach earlier, Coach Gooden, I talked to him earlier. They're playing so well. I mean, they really, really are playing right. They're playing great football and sustained level for quite a while.
19: Yeah, Coach, they are. And if nobody has Indian Creek on the state title watch, they need to now, because what I've seen these past 2 weeks shows me everything I need to see about a team that can make a deep run into the playoffs this year.
17: All right, tell me who played well for them.
19: Yeah, Patrick Dowdy played extremely well. His longest carry was 23 yards. That was the second one of the night. But, Coach, that was after he was stopped in the backfield for a four-yard loss. So a big game for him. Also, Hunter Worley, you know, this guy runs the slot receiver position for Indian Creek, but he's got amazing breakaway speed. If he gets into the second level of the defense, if you don't have two guys on him, you might as well count it as 6 points.
17: The man himself, Corbin Lingenfelder. Who are you working for tonight?
19: I was with Inside the Lines Media.
17: Inside the Lines Media. It's my new favorite. I'm glad you called, and you need to call me every weekend, all right? Corbin Lingenfelder, Inside Media. Indian Creek over Speedway tonight, 42-7 the final. As always, Corbin, thanks so much for the call. Have a great weekend.
19: You too, Coach. Thank you.
17: Coming up, we're going to talk about the Lovell Bowl, as we refer to it at our house. It's the Franklin and Plainfield matchup. It means a little bit to my wife and me, since we grew up in Plainfield and have lived in Franklin for over 50 years. So it's a little bit of a deal. So we're going to talk about that coming up, and a lot more football on Indiana Sports Talk.

0: most often they be on their phones or they're just not paying attention. They can cause a crash.
1: We could stand on the side of the road and watch every other vehicle looking down into their lap as they're passing us. You know what they're looking at. They're looking at their phone.
2: 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On their phones, not paying attention.
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0: I'm not a mathematician, but I say probably about 80% of the people who pass me are on their telephones.
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19: I'm Brendan King. 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High school football scores. Let's talk about Boonville 50 burger over Princeton. 56-6 was the final score. Over to Purdue Englewood and their win over Indianapolis Arsenal Tech. That was a final of 32-6. River Forest handled Hammond Knoll 35-23. Northfield over Rochester tonight 22-8. Lawrenceburg, they'll overtake the highest scoring team of the night. It was 76. It continues to slowly climb. Lawrenceburg, 78 points tonight. All over Rushville, 78-14. Over to Seeger's victory over Covington, 50-28. South Adams topped Jay County, 42-28. South Bend Adams, the shutout over South Bend Washington in the 5-7-4. That was a final of 51-0. South Bend St. Joseph defeated South Bend Riley, 28-6. Franklin County, also a 50-point win, taking care of South Dearborn, 57-7. It was South Spencer shutting out Pike Central, 63-0. South Vermilion over Fountain Central, 30-22. Adams Central earning the 35-7 victory against Southern Wells. Western Boone, 35. Southmont, nothing. Mount Vernon Fortville earned the victory against Southport, 36-7. South Ridge over Tell City, 40-13. It was Tecumseh, 31. Springs Valley, 6. Clinton Prairie, no issue with Taylor, 55-6. McCutcheon, 42. Terre Haute North, 7. North White, the 42-0 win over Tri-Central. Caston, 40. Triton, 8. Twin Lakes over Tipton, 71-56. How about that total? Merrillville beat Valparaiso 34-21.
20: Welcome back, everyone. High school football tonight. Plainfield beats Franklin Community.
6: 48-14 with me, Tyler Bless, the head coach of the Quakers. Coach, thanks so much for the call.
20: Good to hear from you, Bob. Thank you.
6: Well, you know, this game has been an important game to the Lovell family for a long, long time. Everyone knows my wife and I are Plainfield graduates. Everyone knows I live in Franklin. And so my loyalties are divided equally. I love both schools. I love both programs. Love both coaches. So it's hard for me to root. I just hope it's a great game. And I'm happy for you guys on the big win tonight.
20: Thank you. Yeah, I appreciate it. Obviously, it's another opportunity for us to showcase our skills, and I was proud of our young men tonight for going on the road and playing a good Franklin community team and coming home with a road win.
6: I should have gone. You know what? I should have gone out and watched the first half before I had to go on the air. That's bad. That's bad planning on my part. I'll do better. How's that? So tell me how you were able to win this. It looks like offensively, well, you know, you, both sides of the ball, you had good efforts tonight.
20: Yeah, we played really well on offense in the first half. Got scores from Ethan Ellis and Gaten Groniger, and then had a nice pick six from Cohen Vanderbush at safety, followed by another interception by Carter Johnson that led to a Xander Natom touchdown. Devontae Thomas scored late in the game, I believe twice in the fourth quarter, and we were able to play really well on defense and to stop their running game and put themselves in some third and long situations. So overall, very pleased with our team and again, happy to go 1-0 tonight on Friday night.
6: Yeah, big-time conference win, getting, you know, great win at this time of year. Who are you playing next week?
20: Yeah, we will host the Whiteland Warriors next week. So that'll be a good test for us and getting ready here for the tournament. So I need to be healthy and getting ready to go and make a run here in November.
6: Tyler Bless, the football coach at Plainfield. Plainfield beats Franklin Community 48-14 tonight. Coach, thanks for the call. Good luck next week.
20: Thanks, Bob. Hail to the varsity.
6: Yeah, absolutely. Absolutely. All right. Big game tonight. One of the best. Evansville Memorial, Evansville Wrights, the battle down in Evansville. Memorial wins this one 30-27 from the Tiger Network. Mike Scavara. Mike, are you there?
21: Yes, we are. Both John.
6: You and Coach Hurley? Outstanding. Well, Mike, give me the overview. Tell me how they're able to win this.
21: All right. Well, I'll tell you what, both teams coming in undefeated, Memorial number 1 and 3.

close as Memorial gets on the board on a touchdown pass to Gene Imani from quarterback Luke Brown, and then Drew Ellis.

don't make it. And then Coach Hurley's Tigers go 87 yards and 13 plays and get a touchdown to go up by 10 points as that was a 20-yard touchdown pass to their all-state.

back, gets a long pass. It's 24-20. But then Carter back in on offense, gets a 9-yard run. But Wright comes back, and King gets one with 2 minutes to go in the game, makes it a 3-point game. And so Wright's on onside kicks, and Grayson Carter gets the onside kick. And not only did he score 2 touchdowns, get the onside kick, he was named homecoming king on the game as Memorial now wins the 25th regular season game in a wild one as Enloe Field.

0: in a non-conference game before they finish up against Castle. So that's here's what happened. I'm going to give it over to Coach Hurley.
1: Outstanding.
0: Happy Coach Hurley, and he'll tell you why it happened. Here's John.
1: Thanks, Mike. Coach.
0: Yes, sir.
1: Congratulations on an emotional, big emotional win tonight. It seems like every Friday you're playing these emotionally packed and difficult games.
0: Well, I thought this was a big game for us. Obviously, both teams undefeated. It's going to be a nice challenge, and I'm really pleased with the way our kids played physically, and for us to be able to run the ball and get time of possession on Rice, I think that's a big deal.
1: Did you make adjustments at halftime because you had a great second half?
0: We knew we wanted to run the ball a little bit more, and I was probably too cute in the second quarter. So in the second half, we were more kind of running at them. And then late in the game, we kind of made an adjustment and put Grayson in to play fullback. We were trying to work the clock. We were able to run almost 6 minutes off the clock and score.
1: All right. Who's up next for you, Coach?
0: Floyd Central. That'd be a nice challenge. We're going on the road.
1: It'd be a great challenge.
0: Yep.
1: John Hurley is the football coach at Evansville Memorial. Memorial tonight beats Wrights 30-27. John, thanks for the call. Congratulations again, and good luck next week.
0: All right, thank you.
1: Thank you. That's some great football. Thank you, Mike. Thank you, John. Greg Rakestraw has the call of Warren Central's 53-37 win over Lawrence North. Greg, thanks for the call. Good, solid win for Warren Central tonight.
2: You know, Bob, I saw two tremendous, or I guess heard one of them, tremendous feats of endurance today. Keon Thomas, 30 carries, 374 yards, and six touchdowns for Warren Central.
1: Yikes.
2: That is almost equaled by Mike Scavara talking for 5 straight minutes without taking a breath. I am equally impressed by both.
1: He was excited.
2: I could tell.
1: We got 2 minutes here, so give me the rundown. Warren just opened up offensively tonight.
2: The rundown is Keon Thomas, who is bound for Iowa, ran the ball 30 times for 374 yards and six touchdowns. That is, I've been doing this from a high school football standpoint for probably 25 of the last 30 years, and that is probably in the top three or four performances I have seen from a running back, and he is outstanding, as is Warren Central. Warren is now 7-0. They are 6-0 in the mix. They played Center Grove early in week one, and in what is, again, I think from top to bottom, the best league in the state. I know Brownsburg and Westfield are both really good, obviously in a different league. I'm not sure any league has the depth that the MIC does this year with Center Grove and Carmel being back in. Warren Central is a game away. They host Carmel next week. But they're a game away from not just winning the best league in the state, but doing so in unbeaten fashion. And again, Lawrence North, don't sleep on them, because, Bob, they're 5-2, and their two losses are to number one and number two, Brownsburg and Warren Central, separated by some 7 weeks.
1: Wow. Tonight, Warren Central over Lawrence North, 57-37, the best at what he does. Greg Rakestraw on the call for the ISC Sports Network. Greg, thanks for the call. Have a great weekend. I know you're going to be busy with the Colts and their game in London, so have some fun. Thanks for taking time to call me.
2: Well, thankfully, sir, I'm domestic. I will call you after Old Gold Day at Greencastle tomorrow evening.
1: Okay, I'll look forward to it. Thanks, Greg. Have a great weekend. We're headed to a scoreboard update. When we come back from the scoreboard update, it's like a who's who.
3: She said she was fine, but I noticed she stopped using the front steps. And another time, she grabbed the wall instead of the railing. It's little clues like these that often show up before a fall ever happens. This is Tina McIntosh, founder of Joy's House and co-host of Caregiver Crossing. Falls are the leading cause of injury for older adults, but there are simple ways to lower that risk. Stay tuned.
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13: I'm Brendan King with this Network Indiana scoreboard update here on Indiana Sports Talk. Six teams across the state have scored 70 points or more tonight. Two more clubs joining that list. Twin Lakes in a shootout against Tipton. 71-56. How about that for a total? Twin Lakes wins it. Also piecing together a 70-point night, Gibson Southern, and they can't do better defensively because they shut out Washington 70-0. Elsewhere around the state, Merrillville earned the win against Valparaiso 34-21. Evansville North victorious. They beat Vincennes Lincoln 34-17. It was Lafayette Central Catholic 31, West Lafayette 26. West Noble victorious against Lakeland 45-12. Owen Valley topped West Vigo 19-14. Logansport blanking Western 42-0. Wheeler over Calumet 42-6. It was Boone Grove 44, Whiting 26. Manchester earning the 49-8 win against Whitco. North Judson shut out Winnemac 35-0. Two more shutouts to talk about this update. We'll give you the final total of the night for shutouts, which last we checked stood at 28 of them. Tippecanoe Valley 43, Woodland 0, Yorktown 38, Greenfield Central, Agusek. Lastly, Hagerstown 39, Winchester 6. Quick preview of your college football Saturday. Number 3, Notre Dame at North Carolina. That's a noon kickoff tomorrow. 2 o'clock, it's Toledo and Ball State. 4:15, Purdue's on the road at Illinois. 8 o'clock, number 6, Indiana in New Jersey, going against Rutgers. I'm Brendan King.
1: Welcome back, everyone. I'm Bob Lovell. This is Indiana Sports Talk. Merrillville and Valpo square off tonight. Merrillville wins this one 34-21. The Hall of Fame broadcaster, Hall of Fame person, the founder of the Regional Radio Sports Network, and publisher of the Indiana Football Digest. Best friend football has in the state of Indiana. The one and only Paul Condry joins me. Paul, good solid win tonight for Merrillville.
14: Yeah, Merrillville doing what they needed to do tonight, Coach, and just offensively just pushing people around the field. Some numbers for Indiana Football Digest Primetime, 25 recipient Michael Hill tonight. Pretty good day at the office for the senior quarterback, 13 of 22, 352 yards, and three touchdowns. In his last two games, he's thrown for 776 yards, seven touchdowns. In the last two games against Valparaiso, and they're going to be seeing him in their nightmares, Michael Hill is thrown for seven touchdowns.
1: Wow.
14: 701 yards in the last two games. Brad Cease, head coach of Merrillville, became right? the winningest coach in Merrillville history, only behind the legendary Dick Demery, who is the stadium is named after. So a big win for Merrillville tonight. They improved to 6-1 on the season, 4-1 in the Dillon Athletic Conference. Valparaiso, gutty effort, never gave up throughout the course of the football game, but it was too much. Michael Hill, Cam Jordan, the great running back, wide receiver,
1: right,
14: scored four touchdowns on his night at the office, 66 yards rushing, 119 yards receptions, but too much offense for the Merrillville Pirates today as they rack up 443 yards total offense. Wow. To outlast Valparaiso tonight by the score of 34-21. Valparaiso did have 293 yards of total offense, but it wasn't enough. The one bugaboo for Merrillville, head coach Brad Cease, I know he's probably concerned about it. His team's been averaging 90 yards in penalties in every game.
1: Yikes.
14: His team was limited to 70 this time around. So they did a little bit better job, but that's something they've got to clean up if they're going to have any sustained postseason success.
1: He's Paul Condry. He's in the Broadcasters Hall of Fame here in Indiana. He is also in the Football Hall of Fame for a reason. Best friend football has in our state. From the Regional Radio Sports Network tonight on the Merrillville win over Valparaiso 34-21. Paul and I will be together tomorrow night recapping the night of high school football that was tonight. So make sure you join us tomorrow night. Paul, be safe. We'll talk to you tomorrow night.
14: Thanks, Coach. God bless.
1: Thank you. Kurt Darling joins me from WMUN. Finally, Kurt, my apologies. He has the call of West Dell's 50-26 win over North Central tonight. Very impressive win for West Dell tonight, Kurt.
15: Coach, the West Dell Warriors are 6-0 for the first time since 1975 tonight.
1: Wow.
15: Mind you, that was the year that they made it to the state championship, playing only a single game in the postseason, losing to Lawrenceburg back then.
1: Mm-hmm.
15: But nevertheless, Coach, there are more kids in this program for West Dell than there have ever in the history of the school, now north of 50. And Coach Knuckles using every single one of them in some form or fashion this evening. West Dell was able to get things going off of getting an opening drive interception from the Thunderbirds. They take
1: right.
15: it down the field. It's capped off by Eli Wright getting into the end zone to make it 6-0 in the early going. Lane Fegley, though, from North Central of Farmersburg, he is a heck of a football player. He had three rushing touchdowns tonight. He was able to at least get things back going to the point where it was a back-and-forth battle all the way through the first half, Coach. This game was knotted at 20 points apiece. Coach, that's the most points that West Dell has given up in the first half all
1: right.
15: season long. So North Central came to play in this ball game, but the big turning point came in the second half, Coach, when Zach Gillum, he caught a short touchdown pass from Noah Perdue on fourth down. It was a broken play, and somehow Gillum was able to come up with the catch, and he took it 45 yards to the house to get his second of what would be three touchdowns for him tonight. He finished with 160 yards on the ground as well, and so Riker Mock had his second touchdown of the game as well to make it 38-20 about midway through the third quarter. But the play of the game, Coach, came on fourth down when West Dell was lining up for what would have been their first punt of the season, except mm-hmm. it wasn't. Wyatt Wicker, who's a punter, mind you, throws a 45-yard fake punt touchdown pass to Ryan Heyer. That made it 42-26 late in the third quarter, Coach, and then that was all she wrote, as Westell would get one more touchdown on the board later on. And Westell, Coach, is probably one of the most exciting teams to watch here in East Central Indiana, and so they're likely going to go undefeated for the remainder of the season since they're going up against Union County and Cambridge City Lincoln here over the next couple of weeks. But either way, Coach, Westell is definitely going to be someone to keep an eye on in Class 1A here come sectional time.
1: Well, they're number 9 in single A for a reason. You just listed a great number of reasons why they are so, you know, so honored to be where they are.
15: Yeah, that's right, Coach. And so either way, it's going to be interesting because they go up again. They have Monroe Central, Tri, Knightstown. They have a really good sectional that they're going to go up against here. And so it's going to be a matter of who they draw. But still, it's going to be exciting to see, Coach, because Westell, they're just in the best position that they've been in for the first time in a while. And this community is rallying around it. So we're certainly excited to see what they can do.
1: Westdale, 50-26 winners over North Central of Farmersburg. A great, great win tonight from WMUN in Muncie. Kurt Darling. Kurt, thanks for the call. Have a great weekend.
15: Thanks, Coach. You do the same.
1: Thank you. Centerville beats Shenandoah tonight, 48-18. Ryan Cole, the head coach of Centerville, joins me. Coach, thanks for taking time to call me. Congratulations on a great win.
16: Thank you, Coach. Thanks for having me.

0: playing well when we play the tournament. And so that was mission accomplished tonight.
1: Yeah, we're feeling like we're starting to hit our groove a little bit. We lost 8 starters in the first 2 weeks of the season. And so we had a lot of young guys that didn't have a lot of experience that really had to get some time. And that's kind of what we feel like over the last 3 or 4 weeks now. We're starting to get a little bit of more understanding with these young guys, and the rhythm's starting to hit. So, yeah, happy for our boys. We're starting to hit it at the right time with a couple more weeks to go.
0: All right, I got about a minute and a half here, Coach. Tell me who plays well.
1: Offensively, our quarterback, Jace Hollandonner, he threw for 6 touchdowns and over 300 yards. Kyle Dickinson was on the receiving end of 2 of those. Running back, Hunter Sontag, he had 2 touchdowns. Another receiver, Brylon Riggs, sophomore, had 2 touchdowns. And then we had one more in there, and Jace ran one. So he had 7 combined. So our quarterback had a heck of a night tonight.
0: Centerville, 48-18 winners over Shenandoah tonight. Ryan Cole, thank you for the call. Good luck next week.
1: Appreciate it.
0: Thank you. Coming up, we have another scoreboard update coming up soon, and then we're going to talk with Chris Norton and Tanner Kemp, two of the bright young broadcasters in our state. We're going to talk about Penn, and we're going to talk about Jasper. So that's coming up. Final scoreboard update of the night coming up with Brendan King. He's been a busy man. He's had a lot of shutouts to discuss. He's had a fantastic night. That's why he's the foundation of the Sports Talk Nation. Do not forget, join us tomorrow night for our Saturday edition of Indiana Sports Talk. We got college football to talk about. Brendan's going to talk a little bit about it. IU at Rutgers, Purdue at Illinois. Notre Dame at North Carolina. That's all coming up. Scoreboard update with Brendan King on Indiana Sports Talk.

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16: We have not gotten to just yet tonight. A 33-0 shutout. What do you know? Another whitewash for Mississinewa over Eastbrook. They're one of the 32 shutouts we have seen. You'll hear from Tanner Camp momentarily talking about Penn's 44-0 victory over Elkhart. The Kingsmen continue to roll. It was Griffith, 51-0 shutout winners against Gary West. We'll close our high school football scoreboard look with Lafayette Jeff's victory, over Kokomo. That was a final of 40-7. Again, college football coming up tomorrow. The Irish start the Indiana action at noon. Number 3 Irish at North Carolina. 2 o'clock, it's Toledo and Ball State in Muncie. From Champaign, Purdue's on the road at 4:15 against Illinois. And in New Jersey, number 6 Indiana goes against Rutgers at 8. I'm Brendan King.
17: Welcome back, everybody. Two of my real favorite young broadcasters, Tanner Camp, Chris Norton. Starting with Tanner Camp from the Regional Radio Sports Network. He had the Penn win over Elkhart tonight. And Tanner, that score has escaped me, but I know Penn had 44 points.
18: Well, Coach, the good news for Penn is this. If it's any conference play right now, just add a zero. It was a fifth straight shutout victory for the Kingsmen in the last 5 weeks.
17: They're on that big a roll.
18: Coach, yes, they very much are. After giving up 24 points to Valparaiso week one, then just 7 points to Mishawaka, any conference opponent, which has been Riley, which has been Adams, Washington, Mishawaka, Marion, and now Elkhart, the Penn Kingsmen are outscoring their conference opponent by a combined 246-0. The Kingsmen have yet to give up a point in conference play this season.
17: Do you hear yourself reading these numbers? That's crazy. That is crazy.
18: Well, Coach, and it's all thanks to so many greats. So Penn jumped out immediately to a 21-0 lead, and then they were able to score 13 more in the second quarter to go up 34-0, and then thanks to 7 points in the third quarter, forced the running clock, and then a 40-yard field goal from junior Luke Cadott is what ultimately led to the 44 points. But, and Coach, it's the same names. I feel like I'm repeating myself, but it's true. Senior quarterback Landon Hall, 16-21 passing for 247 yards and 5 touchdowns. His top target, Buddy Hurley, heading to Miami, Ohio next season. 6 catches, 95 yards, and 3 touchdowns. But also, how about this? Mason Bernacki, he's already committed to IU, not for football, to play baseball. Right. But the junior receiver, 6 catches for 79 yards and 2 touchdowns. Also, Chase Buckwheat, their senior running back, with 10 rushes for 78 yards. Penn outgained Elkhart 364 yards to 116. And, Coach, that's the reason why this Penn team has been so dominant. They have been so great on both sides of the ball. They've scored 40-plus points every single game so far through their 7 games. And like I mentioned at the top, 5 straight games in conference play where they have not even allowed a point.
17: He is Tanner Camp from the Regional Radio Sports Network on the call of Penn's 44-0 win over Elkhart as they throw another shutout. 5 straight weeks is I'm not sure what the record is, but that's impressive stuff. Tanner, thanks for the call. Have a great weekend.
18: Coach, I always appreciate your kind words and support. And as always, thanks so much for what you do for this great state.
17: Thank you. Thanks for the kind words. Jasper beats Castle tonight, 49-32 from WITZ. Chris Norton joins me. Chris, thanks so much for the call. Great win for the Wildcats tonight.
4: Absolutely was, Coach. You know, heading into tonight, 3-3 on the season, the Wildcats have not been above 500. It's been a loss, win, alternating up
17: right
4: tonight. And honestly, Coach, that's the way the opening to the game felt like. A couple of turnover on downs, one for either side. Castle on the scoreboard first, and Jasper, just like the win-loss column, trying to get back to them. We would end up 14-14. Jalen Maynard's connecting with an All-State track athlete, James Sager, 40 yards to the house. From that point, field goal attempt, Jasper gets the stop. Sawyer Reckelhoff gets the block. The catch, ensuing drive, touchdown, lead, heading into the tunnel, 21-17. And Jasper, backup running back, he's listed as a defensive end, Mason Zazetti, after scoring his first touchdown of the season, entered just 12 carries, 55 yards, no touchdowns. Gets touchdowns 2, 3, and 4, 184 on the ground, including a 79-yarder from their own half-yard line. Jasper spills 324 on the ground. Caden Ramos adds 100 and a rushing score. Jasper pulls away 42-17 towards the finish line, 49-32. All adds up to Jasper's first ranked win over the season, as Castle had been number 9 in 5A.
17: Chris Norton, who used to be an incredibly important member of the Indiana Sports Talk team, on the call from WITZ in Jasper. The Jasper Wildcats tonight with a very solid win over Castle, 49-32. Chris, as always, thank you so much for the call. Have a great weekend.
4: You too. Glad I'm still considered a young sports broadcaster. Coach, as always, appreciate it. You have a good weekend.
17: Yeah, you're welcome. Thanks. Chris used to be a studio producer for the show for 3 or 4 years. Great guy. Final break, final thoughts. This is short break. I'm sorry. We're back on.
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17: Indiana Sports Talk. Brendan King, I've missed chatting it up with you. I've been a little bit busy tonight. I apologize.
16: No apology necessary. We're going to have plenty of time to chat it up tomorrow and talk about what happens tomorrow at all those games we laid out. So we'll save it for tomorrow night.
17: There you go. It was a fun night now. I mean, you had earlier, I had the tally of 28 shutouts. How did we finish up?
16: Yeah, last update had 32 by count. That's still holding is the final total. I'm not sure if I've ever seen a night which as large of a discrepancy between how good the defenses have been, but also how elite some of the offenses in this state have been against seven teams tonight, Coach, over 70 right. points or more.
17: Oh, holy moly.
16: 32 shutouts.
17: Right.
16: Top scoring team in the state, Lawrenceburg. They put up 78. So, I think it's one of the more interesting, different scoreboard update nights I've had in a high school football season with tons of shutouts and really just kind of the line between good and great and, you know, not so good, pretty evident tonight when it comes to offense.
17: Well, we've talked with Paul Cundry about this. It does seem that the scoring has increased. His one of the reasons, I think, and he brings it up probably more astutely than I would, is that in there, you know, the passing camps that are out there, and there's an emphasis during the summer. You take your team and go to one of those camps, and you learn a lot. And the other part of it, too, is that you want to engage people and get people involved in your program, toss it around the yard and have some fun. That does it, too. Now, tomorrow, college football, it's an ordinary day, quite frankly. Big Ten action, Purdue, Illinois, IU, Rutgers, your guys from Notre Dame at North Carolina. Full slate of small college football with some great teams in our state, by the way. And then coming up Sunday morning will be the Colts and Washington. Be great for the Colts to string together a two-game win streak, don't you think?
16: Well, that's going to be the name of the game here, Coach, especially considering that they're going to be chasing Jacksonville. We talked all about it last week of why that win over Houston was important. You know, Houston is out to an 0-3 start. Tennessee has also had a dreadful start to the year. So quickly, if it keeps going like it is, this is going to be a two-horse race, no pun intended from the Colts' perspective. But Jacksonville at the top of that AFC South, they've been the best team in the division by far. But don't forget, the Colts still have two games to play this season against Jacksonville. So it's all in front of the Colts right now, Coach. So we'll see where it goes.
17: Well, I'm going to hang out. I think my wife's getting jealous. Me hanging out so much on the weekends with you. So
16: I'm a lucky man.
17: Brendan King, Canyon Thomas, great job as always. Couldn't do it without you. Can't do it without the stations around the state that bring you the show every Friday and Saturday night. And for 33 years, you've made us the most listened to sports talk show in the state's history. It is the history-making, legendary Network Indiana's Indiana Sports Talk.
22: What will your neighborhood feel like when you're older? Will you be able to get to the store? Will you find a bench when you need to rest? 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
18: On the campaign trail, I'm Deborah Valentine, Fox News. President Trump headlining a midterm election rally in Mobile, Alabama. Fox's Kristen Goodwin has more.
24: President Trump telling the crowd.
25: Earlier today, I spoke with members of the G7 nations, and I'm pleased to report that we have reached an agreement for Europe to release massive amounts of diesel fuel from the heavily stocked reserves, and that's starting immediately.
24: Saying he believes the war with Iran will end soon after the midterm elections and bring oil prices down.
25: 32 days from now, we're going to elect Tommy Tuberville as your next governor.
24: And praising GOP candidates in Alabama. Kristen Goodwin, Fox News.
18: Senator Tommy Tuberville faces Democrat former Senator Doug Jones in Alabama's gubernatorial race. The president campaigns in Ohio Saturday. New York Governor Kathy Hochul is appointing Attorney General Letitia James as a special prosecutor to investigate Cornell University's handling of a 2024 sexual assault allegation. Hochul says her decision to appoint James comes after new reports that Cornell police did not include testimony from the accuser in the report sent to the county DA for prosecution. A.G. James.
26: Every New Yorker deserves to know that when they report a crime, it will be investigated fully and fairly, that they will be seen and heard.
18: The governor also announcing plans for the state legislature to change rape and assault laws, allowing for prosecution in cases where the victim's too intoxicated to give consent. Christina Pike, whose failed execution in Tennessee this week, remains hospitalized, unconscious, and on a ventilator. Governor Bill Lee has ordered an independent review after two doses of an execution drug failed. The stunning failure on Wednesday has left both sides of the death penalty debate demanding answers. 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
18: The Manhattan District Attorney's Office has released the body cam footage from the arrest of Luigi Mangione. When cops asked him for his name, Mangione lied and handed over a fake ID.
30: What's your name?
31: Mark.
30: What is it?
31: Mark.
30: Mark?
31: Yes, sir.
30: Mark what?
31: Azaria.
30: Azaria? Someone called. They thought you were suspicious.
18: He was arrested in Altoona, Pennsylvania in late December 2024, 5 days after UnitedHealthcare CEO Brian Thompson was shot and killed. Mangione has pleaded guilty to federal stalking charges and faces life in prison. He's set to be sentenced in December. Russian President Vladimir Putin issues a warning to NATO countries that Russia could use nuclear weapons if necessary in response to what he calls aggression. Fox's Jennifer Griffin reports.
32: Russia sent a written warning to NATO countries that it would use nuclear weapons
0: actions if it feels the Russian enclave of Kaliningrad is under threat. Kaliningrad is wedged between Lithuania and Poland on the Baltic Sea. It is used by Russia as an intelligence listening post and base for its hybrid warfare. Putin made the warning while speaking at a foreign policy forum Thursday in Istra, Russia, a not-so-veiled reference to use nuclear weapons, part of Putin's ongoing effort to divide the NATO alliance and deter NATO from helping Ukraine.
18: This comes as Russia launches missiles on Ukraine's energy grid, causing power outages ahead of the brutal winter. A car drove into a crowd standing on a road to cheer on the Newcastle Knights rugby team. This happened north of Sydney, injuring people. There are reports that the driver has been arrested and the cause is being looked into still. New South Wales, an ambulance official said that several people were being treated at the scene. Thousands had been cheering the rugby team on this week as they trained. I'm Deborah Valentine. This is Fox News.
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16: Tonight, cloudy with a chance of showers and a low of 58. For tomorrow, mostly cloudy with a chance of showers and a high of 68. Tomorrow night, mostly cloudy with a chance of showers and a low of 57. 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

0: 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Tonight, cloudy with a chance of showers and a low of 58. For tomorrow, mostly cloudy with a chance of showers and a high of 68. Tomorrow night, mostly cloudy with a chance of showers and a low of 57. 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
23: You've learned, Eduardo, that I'm an idiot, but I think that was well established before that. No, we all buy things we shouldn't buy, but it's not the expensive stuff that kills you. It's the that's just $10. That's just $5. That's just $20. Well, it's $20. All right, what's the big deal? Is it Dave Ramsey who says pay with cash? Because when you pay with cash, If it's a digital $20 on your phone from Apple Pay, you're like, it's just a number, right? But when you got to take the $20 out of your wallet and hand over the $20, you're like, wait a minute, hold on a second, right? Or pay, something's $500. All right, so I transfer the money from one account. I transfer these numbers to you, to your account, and they're just numbers. But when I got to actually pay the $525, then you're like, wait a minute, this is... So I would recommend paying in cash. Then that way you're much more apt to sort of, hey, wait a minute, this is sort of a waste of time. Tony in Montreal. Tony, welcome to America at Night. Thanks for checking in.
0: How you doing?
23: Good, how are you?
0: I'm doing fine. Just went out to one of my friend's bar.

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8: message. This one is from Myrtle Beach, South Carolina. Thank you for sticking up for the facts. As a dad of a daughter who was sexually assaulted in college, we never went public. 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Thanks for putting up with me. 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
19: Preaching the message. I'm Chris DeMayo, Fox News. President Trump rallies Republican voters in Mobile, Alabama, part of a 32-day campaign blitz.
20: President Trump praising GOP candidates in Alabama.
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20: Addressing costs amid the war with Iran.
21: It's going to end very soon, probably right after the election. But as soon as it does end, oil prices will come tumbling down.
20: Noting European leaders agreed to release a massive amount of diesel oil stockpiles to help alleviate high prices after an emergency meeting of the group of seven leaders. And again, pledging to send American adults $5,000 if Republicans retain control of the House and Senate in the midterm elections. Kristen Goodwin, Fox News.
19: New York City Governor Kathy New York Governor, I should say, Kathy Hochul, has appointed Attorney General Letitia James as special prosecutor in the Cornell investigation.
0: This case involves a woman identified in court papers as Jane Doe. She recently filed a civil lawsuit claiming she was drunk and drugged when seven members of the Chi Phi fraternity raped her at their frat house in 2024. Thompson's County District Attorney Matthew Van Houten decided not to bring criminal charges at the time, but now says it's clear Cornell did not provide his office with the full picture. He says he will cooperate fully with the James investigation. Now, the school also backing a fresh investigation, saying this, quote, "We fully support the appointment of a special prosecutor and are committed to an independent external review of all aspects of how Cornell has handled this case."
19: Fox's Chanley Painter. A car drives into a large crowd at a rugby game in Australia, injuring 10 people, two critically. The crash not believed to be terrorism. 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
19: States affected by last weekend's nor'easter are still dealing with the damage, but areas around the Jersey Shore may have significant battles ahead.
33: In so many shore towns, rough waves from the nor'easter carved away feet of sand, leaving behind steep cliffs. Now the question is, how do these towns rebuild before the next storm? Federal, state, and local leaders in New Jersey have been touring some of the hardest hit communities, pushing for federal help to restore what was lost. Stephen Rochette with the U.S. Army Corps of Engineers says surveys will show just how much sand was eaten away.
34: We're certainly seeing dune scarps, as we call them, which is significant erosion. We're seeing berm loss on the beach area that people know it.
33: The governor's office has 30 days from the storm to request a major disaster declaration. In Philadelphia, Katie Byrne, Fox Weather.
19: CBS NFL analyst Tony Romo has been let go after the former Dallas Cowboys quarterback's arrest on DUI charges. Romo had been on leave since his arrest July 23rd in Wisconsin. He pleaded no contest to charges of operating a vehicle while intoxicated. He had been the lead game analyst for the network since 2017. Krista Pike's lawyers say that she was placed on a ventilator in a hospital and was unconscious hours after her failed execution in Tennessee. Her lawyers said in a court filing on Friday that hospital staff were working to save Pike's life and clear the pentobarbital from her system as of late Thursday. Now, Pike was given two doses of the drug Wednesday in the failed execution. Pike's attorneys say that they believe problems with the IV lines caused the pentobarbital to flow into her body instead of her bloodstream. Tennessee Governor Bill Lee has ordered an independent investigation. U.S. employers adding a disappointing 29,000 jobs, and the unemployment rate ticked up last month, according to new data. That's a month before voters go to the polls in pivotal midterm elections. I'm Chris DeMeo. This is Fox News.
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37: 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Tonight, cloudy with a chance of showers and a low of 58. For tomorrow, mostly cloudy with a chance of showers and a high of 68. Tomorrow night, mostly cloudy with a chance of showers and a low of 57. 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
4: News. I'm Deborah Valentine. 10 people hurt when a vehicle drove into a crowd standing on a road cheering on the Newcastle Knights rugby team in Australia Saturday. Fox's Chanley Painter.
5: Two of the injured, a 5-year-old girl and a 67-year-old man, are in critical condition.
4: Australian police say that an 18-year-old man driving the vehicle is under arrest. They say the crash is not believed to be terrorism-related. President Trump campaigning Friday in Mobile, Alabama, criticizing the policies of Democratic socialists.
6: They're being told really bad things. They're being told about ideologies like they're great. They sound good, but in 1 year, it all collapses. The whole thing goes to hell, and you live in squalor, you live in fear, you live in death.
4: The president speaks today in Ohio, part of a 17-state swing to rally Republicans going into the midterms. Many Democrats this cycle are backed by Democratic Socialists of America. 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
13: Tonight, cloudy with a chance of showers and a low of 58. For tomorrow, mostly cloudy with a chance of showers and a high of 68. Tomorrow night, mostly cloudy with a chance of showers and a low of 57. 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
1: We'll take your calls next hour with Dr. Art Rosengarten and questions about tarot cards. If you want a reading, just ask him to do that too. We'll do that next hour on Coast to Coast. The

0: And welcome back, George Norrie, along with Art Rosengarten, as we talk about tarot cards. Art, is there a difference between astrology, numerology, and tarot readings?
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9: A vehicle plows into a crowd. I'm Deborah Valentine, Fox News. At least 10 people are hurt, two critically, after a driver plowed into a crowd standing on a road cheering on the Newcastle Knights rugby team in New South Wales. Police Commissioner Dave Waddell says the 18-year-old driver's in custody.
10: The male has been arrested. There was two other persons in the car. We had them out of there because the crowd did turn on them. We have taken that male for mandatory drug and alcohol testing.
9: Police say it was not a terrorist attack. Multiple reports indicate the driver may have been doing burnouts to get the crowd excited. President Trump campaigning in Mobile, Alabama Friday, part of his 17-state swing to drum up Republican support going into the midterms.
11: When I'm on the ballot, we kill everybody. So just close your eyes and pretend I'm on the ballot. But in a way, I am on the ballot because we have to win. It's the most important midterm election we've ever had.
9: The president campaigns in Ohio Saturday. A former Florida sheriff's deputy found not guilty in the shooting death of a black U.S. Air Force airman during a domestic disturbance call.
12: The jury in Okaloosa County found 38-year-old Eddie Duran not guilty of manslaughter with a firearm. Duran worked for the Okaloosa County Sheriff's Department in May 2024 when he responded to Roger Fortson's apartment in Fort Walton Beach near where Fortson was stationed. The shooting was captured on body cam, which shows the deputy banging on the door and stepping aside, shouting, "Sheriff's office, open the door." Fortson is seen opening the door and holding what appears to be a handgun as the deputy fires off shots, then tells him to drop the weapon. Fortson appears to tell him the gun was on the ground. The deputy then called for paramedics. Fortson later died at a hospital. The domestic disturbance call that the deputy was responding to turned out to be false. Lisa Lacerra, Fox News.
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9: An exclusive look by Fox News inside of an immigration deportation facility in Alexandria, Louisiana. Here's Fox's Brooke Taylor.
17: Rare access inside the nation's largest deportation hub in Alexandria, Louisiana. Secretary Mark Wayne Mullen says the Homeland Security Department typically runs 5 to 8 international deportation flights a day. But today, nearly 1,000 illegal migrants were loaded onto 21 flights and deported back to their home countries. On one flight to Guatemala, there were 136 deportees. DHS says 70 had criminal convictions or pending criminal charges, including rape, sexual assault, aggravated assault, and domestic violence.
18: As of September 7th, under the Trump administration, DHS says about 1.1 million migrants have been deported and 2.2 million have self-deported.
9: Democrats remain critical of the administration's immigration crackdown. The National Transportation Safety Board has released its preliminary report on that deadly Amazon-contracted cargo jet crash at Miami International Airport.
19: We have new details coming from inside the cockpit. The transcript breaking down a moment-by-moment conversation that reveals what happened as the crash was also happening. Now, investigators released new photos of the scene. It shows the Boeing 767 Amazon cargo plane ending up 1,200 feet from the runway at Miami International Airport. Five people inside the van were killed, and three others were seriously injured in the second car. The NTSB preliminary report reveals the plane was approaching the runway too fast. The first officer repeatedly warned the captain about their speed minutes before landing, but the transcript reveals the captain never responded.
9: Fox's Dana Marie McNichol reporting. A sluggish jobs report. Hirings fell 61,000 short of expectations for September. The unemployment rate ticked up 0.1 point to 4.2%. I'm Deborah Valentine. This is Fox News.
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20: 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Tonight, cloudy with a chance of showers and a low of 58. For tomorrow, mostly cloudy with a chance of showers and a high of 68. Tomorrow night, mostly cloudy with a chance of showers and a low of 57. 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
1: News. I'm Deborah Valentine. 10 people hurt when a vehicle drove into a crowd standing on a road cheering on the Newcastle Knights rugby team in Australia Saturday. Fox's Chanley Painter.
2: Two of the injured, a 5-year-old girl and a 67-year-old man, are in critical condition.
1: Australian police say that an 18-year-old man driving the vehicle is under arrest. They say the crash is not believed to be terrorism-related. President Trump campaigning Friday in Mobile, Alabama, criticizing the policies of Democratic socialists.
3: They're being told really bad things. They're being told about ideologies like they're great. They sound good, but in 1 year, it all collapses. The whole thing goes to hell, and you live in squalor, you live in fear, you live in death.
1: The president speaks today in Ohio, part of a 17-state swing to rally Republicans going into the midterms. Many Democrats this cycle are backed by Democratic Socialists of America. 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
17: Tonight, cloudy with a chance of showers and a low of 58. For tomorrow, mostly cloudy with a chance of showers and a high of 68. Tomorrow night, mostly cloudy with a chance of showers and a low of 57. 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
19: 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Right at the top of the homepage, it says Insider. Click that button, fill out the information, and you've got it. 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Put it on your phone. And through the app, you can sign up to be an insider as well. And again, if you live in Canada, the door's open for you to be an insider, so take advantage of that. Now, here's something for you men and women to build up your testosterone levels.
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7: Scary moments in the land down under. I'm Chris DeMeo, Fox News. At least 10 people are injured after a car plowed into a crowd of rugby fans in Australia.
8: Two of the injured, a 5-year-old girl and a 67-year-old man, are in critical condition. Police say they've arrested the 18-year-old driver. An investigation is underway, but at this time, police say they don't believe it's terror-related. The driver has been arrested, but at this time, police say the crash is not believed to be related to terrorism.
7: Fox's Chanley Painter. Multiple reports say the driver was doing burnouts on the road to try to get the crowd excited. The fans were waiting on Saturday for the team bus ahead of a rugby league finals match on Sunday. President Trump rallies Republican voters in Mobile, Alabama, part of a 32-day campaign blitz.
9: President Trump praising GOP candidates in Alabama.
10: Vote for more money in your pockets, bigger paychecks for your families, lower taxes, less crime, more Alabama still. And more Alabama shipyards.
9: Addressing costs amid the war with Iran.
10: It's going to end very soon, probably right after the election. But as soon as it does end, oil prices will come tumbling down.
9: Noting European leaders agreed to release a massive amount of diesel oil stockpiles to help alleviate high prices after an emergency meeting of the group of seven leaders. And again, pledging to send American adults $5,000 if Republicans retain control of the House and Senate in the midterm elections. Kristen Goodwin, Fox News.
7: Meanwhile, three University of South Alabama students have been arrested on charges of making threats against the president ahead of the rally. A federal court is temporarily blocking the White House from building a border wall in Texas's Big Bend region. It's a major win for landowners, businesses, and environmentalists who opposed planned infrastructure projects. Much of the opposition geared around customs and border protection plans for inside the park. 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
7: The pilot of the Fly Dubai airplane, Captain Smeet Mokhtar, told the Indian Prime Minister the details of how he fought for his life following an attack on his plane.
8: He says he fought to open the door to the cockpit, even though the co-pilot had stabbed him mid-air during a violent attack. He says he got that door open and he was grateful that others were able to help out. And Israeli Prime Minister Benjamin Netanyahu shared his beliefs on the co-pilot's intentions.
23: We are investigating now whether he was sent, and whoever sent him will pay a high price.
8: And investigators are also trying to figure out if this co-pilot was working with anyone else to carry out this attack.
7: Fox's Christina Coleman, the co-pilot is identified as Hamam al-Hamami. New York's attorney general is taking over the investigation into an alleged gang rape involving Cornell University students in 2024.
24: New York Governor Kathy Hochul appointing Attorney General Letitia James as a special prosecutor to determine if there will be charges in the Cornell University rape case. This after a woman identified in court papers as Jane Doe recently filed a lawsuit claiming in 2024 she was drunk and drugged when seven members of the Chi Phi fraternity raped her at their frat house. At the time of the alleged incident, she gave a detailed statement to Cornell University police over 2 days of interviews. New reports say it included she was raped, but the full statement may not have been passed on to the district attorney.
7: Fox's Eric Sean in New York. CBS NFL analyst Tony Romo has been let go after the former Dallas Cowboys quarterback's arrest on DUI charges. Romo had been on leave since his July arrest in Wisconsin. He pleaded no contest to charges of operating a vehicle while intoxicated. South Korea's military says North Korea has fired a projectile toward the sea. South Korea not saying if the missile was ballistic or a type of another system. I'm Chris DeMeo. This is Fox News.
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1: Tonight, cloudy with a chance of showers and a low of 58. For tomorrow, mostly cloudy with a chance of showers and a high of 68. Tomorrow night, mostly cloudy with a chance of showers and a low of 57. 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
1: News. I'm Deborah Valentine. The UAE prosecutor says the Fly Dubai co-pilot and Omani national attempted to carry out a terrorist attack when he allegedly stabbed the flight's captain using a crash axe. Fox's Chanley Painter.
2: We've also learned that the co-pilot was previously grounded from another airline because of extremist views.
1: The pilot opened the cockpit door, getting help saving all 182 aboard. At least 10 people hurt too critically after a driver plowed into a crowd standing on a roadway cheering on the Newcastle Knights rugby team in New South Wales. Police Commissioner David Waddell says the 18-year-old driver's in custody.
3: The male has been arrested. There was two other persons in the car. We had them out of there because the crowd did turn on them. We have taken that male for mandatory drug and alcohol testing.
1: Police say it was not a terrorist attack. 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
3: Tonight, cloudy with a chance of showers and a low of 58. For tomorrow, mostly cloudy with a chance of showers and a high of 68. Tomorrow night, mostly cloudy with a chance of showers and a low of 57. 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
7: Terrorism confirmed. I'm Deborah Valentine, Fox News. The UAE Prosecutor General says the Fly Dubai co-pilot and Omani national attempted to carry out a terrorist attack. Fox's Chanley Painter.
8: That's according to state media, which also reports he used a crash axe to attack the captain. We've also learned that the co-pilot was previously grounded from another airline because of extremist views. Fly Dubai reportedly failed to check with Oman Air before hiring the co-pilot, now accused of stabbing the pilot.
7: The pilot was stabbed but survived. He managed to open the cockpit door, getting help, saving all 182 aboard. The flight was headed for Tel Aviv. A vehicle drove into a crowd standing on a road to cheer on the Newcastle Knights rugby team north of Sydney on Saturday, injuring 10 people, two critically. An 18-year-old driver, believed to have been doing burnouts on the roadway, is in police custody. Counterterrorism Minister Yasmin Catley spoke to reporters, saying that prior to the event, they issued warnings.
9: We knew that this weekend would be a busy weekend. We knew that people would be out celebrating the wonderful achievements of the Newcastle Knights. And we set out warnings about driver behaviour.
7: Police confirm the incident is not connected to terrorism. 34 missing kids, including trafficked children from the New York City area, rescued in a massive law enforcement operation.
10: The Long Island Children Rescue Operation brought an end to the disappearances that lasted anywhere from a few days to 10 years. The young victims' ages range from 7 to 18. Almost all of them were sole runaways, but some were subjected to grotesque exploitation and human trafficking. Law enforcement and child services connecting the dots using digital technology and focusing on communities plagued by missing children's cases. Chris DeMeo, Fox News.
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7: President Trump continues a midterm blitz today, hoping to boost Republican turnout.
14: The president rallies in Ohio this evening, a state he won by double digits 2 years ago. He spent Friday night in reliably red Alabama, telling supporters in Mobile,
15: "I don't need the votes. I'm doing this. You know, I'm doing this, and I'm not running for anything. But you're going to think of me as on the ballot, right? Everybody promise."
14: President Trump plans to hit dozens of states between now and the November 3rd elections, though his approval ratings nationwide have slipped. He dismisses those numbers, but concedes the party in power historically loses seats in midterm elections. Jared Halpern, Fox News.
7: A former Florida sheriff's deputy found not guilty in the shooting death of a black U.S. Air Force airman during a domestic disturbance call.
16: The jury in Okaloosa County found 38-year-old Eddie Duran not guilty of manslaughter with a firearm. Duran worked for the Okaloosa County Sheriff's Department in May 2024 when he responded to Roger Fortson's apartment in Fort Walton Beach near where Fortson was stationed. The shooting was captured on body cam, which shows the deputy banging on the door and stepping aside, shouting, "Sheriff's office, open the door." Fortson is seen opening the door and holding what appears to be a handgun as the deputy fires off shots, then tells him to drop the weapon. Fortson appears to tell him the gun was on the ground. The deputy then called for paramedics. Fortson later died at a hospital. The domestic disturbance call that the deputy was responding to turned out to be false. Lisa Lacerra, Fox News.
7: A sluggish jobs report for September. Hirings fell 61,000 short of expectations. There were 29,000 hirings, according to the U.S. Labor Department, falling short of the 90,000 hirings forecast. The unemployment rate ticked up 0.1 point to 4.2%, although that figure remains low. I'm Deborah Valentine. This is Fox News.
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20: Tonight, cloudy with a chance of showers and a low of 58. For tomorrow, mostly cloudy with a chance of showers and a high of 68. Tomorrow night, mostly cloudy with a chance of showers and a low of 57. 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
1: News. I'm Chris DeMeo. The Prosecutor General of the United Arab Emirates is now saying that the Fly Dubai co-pilot tried to carry out a terrorist attack.
2: That's according to state media, which also reports he used a crash axe to attack the captain. We've also learned that the co-pilot was previously grounded from another airline because of extremist views. Fly Dubai reportedly failed to check with Oman Air before hiring the co-pilot, now accused of stabbing the pilot.
1: Fox's Chanley Painter. 10 people injured after a car plows into a crowd of Australian rugby fans. Two are in critical condition, the driver in custody.
3: The male has been arrested. There was two other persons in the car. We had them out of there because the crowd did turn on them. We have taken that male for mandatory drug and alcohol testing.
1: New South Wales Police Commissioner David Waddell. 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
5: Scary moments in the land down under. I'm Chris DeMeo, Fox News. At least 10 people are injured after a car plowed into a crowd of rugby fans in Australia.
6: Two of the injured, a 5-year-old girl and a 67-year-old man, are in critical condition. Police say they've arrested the 18-year-old driver. An investigation is underway, but at this time, police say they don't believe it's terror-related. The driver has been arrested, but at this time, police say the crash is not believed to be related to terrorism.
5: Fox's Chanley Painter. Multiple reports say the driver was doing burnouts on the road to try to get the crowd excited. The fans were waiting on Saturday for the team bus ahead of a rugby league finals match on Sunday. President Trump rallies Republican voters in Mobile, Alabama, part of a 32-day campaign blitz.
7: President Trump praising GOP candidates in Alabama.
8: Vote for more money in your pockets, bigger paychecks for your families, lower taxes, less crime, more Alabama steel, and more Alabama shipyards.
7: Addressing costs amid the war with Iran.
8: It's going to end very soon, probably right after the election. But as soon as it does end, oil prices will come tumbling down.
7: Noting European leaders agreed to release a massive amount of diesel oil stockpiles to help alleviate high prices after an emergency meeting of the group of seven leaders. And again, pledging to send American adults $5,000 if Republicans retain control of the House and Senate in the midterm elections. Kristen Goodwin, Fox News.
5: The president also made stops in Oklahoma and Texas on Thursday. A federal court temporarily blocking the White House from building a border wall in Texas's Big Bend region. It's a major win for landowners, businesses, and environmentalists who oppose the planned infrastructure projects. The opposition is for plans inside the Big Bend National Park. 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
5: The pilot of the Fly Dubai airplane, Captain Smeet Mokhtar, told the Indian Prime Minister the details on how he fought for his life following an attack on his plane.
21: He says he fought to open the door to the cockpit, even though the co-pilot had stabbed him mid-air during a violent attack. He says he got that door open and he was grateful that others were able to help out. And Israeli Prime Minister Benjamin Netanyahu shared his beliefs on the co-pilot's intentions.
22: We are investigating now whether he was sent, and whoever sent him will pay a high price.
21: And investigators are also trying to figure out if this co-pilot was working with anyone else to carry out this attack.
5: Fox's Christina Coleman. Now, the co-pilot is identified as Hamam al-Hamami. That's according to three people with knowledge of the situation. No immediate comment from Fly Dubai. The prosecutor general of the United Arab Emirates says he tried to carry out a terrorist attack. New York's attorney general is taking over the investigation into an alleged gang rape involving Cornell University students in 2024.
23: New York Governor Kathy Hochul appointing Attorney General Letitia James as a special prosecutor to determine if there will be charges in the Cornell University rape case. This after a woman identified in court papers as Jane Doe recently filed a lawsuit claiming in 2024 she was drunk and drugged when seven members of the Chi Phi fraternity raped her at their frat house. At the time of the alleged incident, she gave a detailed statement to Cornell University police over 2 days of interviews. New reports say it included she was raped, but the full statement may not have been passed on to the district attorney.
5: That's Fox's Eric Sean in New York. South Korea's military says North Korea has fired a projectile toward the sea. South Korea not saying if the missile was ballistic or another type of system. I'm Chris DeMeo. This is Fox News.
24: Honey, the breaker tripped again.
25: Aw, not again.
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28: 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Tonight, cloudy with a chance of showers and a low of 58. For tomorrow, mostly cloudy with a chance of showers and a high of 68. Tomorrow night, mostly cloudy with a chance of showers and a low of 57. 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

0: 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Here's what's happening on this week's show.
1: Tax fraud costs our nation billions in lost revenue, while corporate crime hurts stockholders. But whistleblowers are helping curb both these ripoffs.
2: Prove that violation. Hold the wrongdoer accountable. Everyone understands that if you see a person being robbed, you should do something about it. But the same goes for corporate crime.
1: Then, a grammar expert shares some common word mistakes and says it's how people speak that really shapes our language.
3: People's usage is what determines the language. You know, you can know all the grammar in the world, but you cannot fight usage.
1: Those two stories and much more are coming your way on this week's InfoTrack. Stick around. The show gets underway right after this timeout.
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1: Both corporations and the government are getting ripped off big time by fraudsters and criminals. But courageous whistleblowers are helping battle the bad guys. InfoTrack's Roy Mackey is here with this story. Roy?
7: Thank you, Chris. Our guest is Stephen Cohn. He's a whistleblowing attorney and the author of the book, The Whistleblower's Handbook, a step-by-step guide to doing what's right and protecting yourself. Mr. Cohn, welcome to InfoTrack.
2: Well, thank you so much for having me.
7: Whistleblowing can take many forms today. Could you just give us 2 or 3 examples of what the most common forms of whistleblowing may be?
2: Well, the most common forms are really under the best laws, which is contracting fraud against the U.S. government, securities fraud, you know, Wall Street misconduct, foreign corrupt practices, foreign bribery, and tax fraud. So people turning those types of claims in are covered under the best laws. So you see a lot more people filing these cases. But on the other hand, whistleblowing can cover national security, the environment, any area in which someone is harming the public interest or violating U.S. law.
7: And I understand there have been several recent changes in laws that are intended to provide better protection to whistleblowers.
2: Absolutely. And the best and biggest change was contained in the Dodd-Frank Act for securities violations, also covering commodities and foreign corruption. It permits the whistleblower to file a case anonymously, which means the government doesn't know who you are, and you can keep complete confidentiality so your employer never learns who you are. So you can file it anonymously, And then the government is required to use your information in a way that won't reveal your identity. And it's our belief, based on 30 years of practice, that confidentiality is key. If the company doesn't know who you are, that is your best insurance against losing your job and career.
7: I'm sure there are different motivations. One simply would be doing the right thing and seeing that justice is done. But in some cases, whistleblowers can certainly receive some substantial monetary rewards, right?
2: That is correct. And that's, again, a major new development. First, almost every whistleblower I've ever worked with, and this is over 30 years, wants to do the right thing. Their primary motive is coming forward to make sure the laws are followed, public is protected. Now, the reward provisions just radically change the incentives. So under some whistleblower laws, they only protect you if you're fired, and you get compensation if you're fired or otherwise discriminated against. But who wants to have their career ruined? Who wants to obtain compensation only after you suffer a major wrong? So those laws actually discourage whistleblowers, and the overwhelming majority of people who see violations but aren't entitled to a reward do not come forward, or though some do. What the rewards do is they place a premium on accurate information about actual violations of law. So what they're telling the potential whistleblower is don't blow the whistle on small, minor things or pure speculation. Why risk your job and career over some minor infraction or something that you just think? Why don't you come forward with good, strong evidence? That's the message, because you only get the reward if your information is used to successfully prosecute the wrongdoer and money is obtained, you get a percentage of what the government gets. So if you think about that, it's a complete change in the whole process of whistleblowing. Encourage high-quality information. Encourage it going to the proper law enforcement officials. Then encourage the whistleblower to work with the law enforcement officials anonymously and or confidentially and bust them. Prove that violation. Hold the wrongdoer accountable. You know, that can lead to, you know, we just have a case now where someone's going to prison because of what our whistleblower did. It was all securities and other forms of fraud. Let's hold these people accountable. Let's use the whistleblower as the key source of information and reward them if what they say is true.
7: Our guest is Stephen Cohn. He's an attorney who specializes in whistleblowing cases, and he's the author of The Whistleblower's Handbook. You touched on this a bit, but I think many people think, hey, if I blew the whistle on my company for some unethical practice, they may not fire me, but it would just torpedo my career. I wouldn't have a chance to perhaps find a better job elsewhere or get a promotion. Doesn't that sometimes happen?
2: Yeah, and unfortunately, all too often. No one wants to hire the whistleblower. It's a stigma. So even if you don't get fired, it's very hard to progress in your career. That's why these reward laws are just so important. Because if the whistleblower can remain confidential, well, the company never knew you were the whistleblower and you're not going to suffer retaliation. I do want to say that the anti-retaliation laws, so in other words, say you are fired, they require the company to restore you to the position you would have been in had you not blown the whistle and not been fired. So you can see some large judgments and some very creative judicial or administrative orders really restoring a whistleblower to where they should be. So it's not impossible, but it's hard and it's very stressful litigation.
7: There's also sort of a social taboo that I don't want to look like a traitor to my boss or my company.
2: You're right. There's a culture of keep your mouth shut, a culture of shoot the messenger. But I think we have to get over that. Look, if someone violates the law, that's the end. If I look out my window here and I see a lady being mugged and her pocketbook being stolen, I will not hesitate to call the police. But if I look out my window and I see a suite of corporate executives and they're stealing from the pension fund and manipulating stock prices that could hurt thousands of people, I shouldn't call the authorities? That's what's going on. everyone understands that if you see a person being robbed, you should do something about it. But the same goes for corporate crime. If you see a company illegally dumping toxic material, stealing from their shareholders, manipulating government contracts, stealing from the taxpayers, those should be reported. And I think it's just a question of time before we see a culture change and people do know that they can report these things and perhaps be rewarded.
7: It sounds as though there are certainly some possible missteps that someone can make when reporting wrongdoing. How important is it to consult a lawyer, and at what point is that appropriate?
2: Well, right from the start. And that's why I wrote the Whistleblower's Handbook, 21 Rules. But I'll tell you, the handbook was written based on my 30 years of practice, talking to literally thousands of whistleblowers, what they did right, what they did wrong. What's heartbreaking is when the whistleblower comes to my office, sits down, tells me their story, and I know they have already lost their case because they made mistakes, stealing information that they were not permitted to take, missing a filing deadline, going to the wrong office. And it's heartbreaking because on almost every case, these people could have had a strong name, maybe qualified for a reward. But they made the mistake. Self-help, just blowing the whistle without understanding the legal framework, generally results in a disaster.
7: Stephen Cohn, attorney and the author of The Whistleblower's Handbook, a step-by-step guide to doing what's right and protecting yourself. Stephen, do you have a website?
2: Yes, kkc.com. And there's also a nonprofit, the National Whistleblower Center, which has great information at whistleblowers.org.
7: Well, thank you again for joining us on InfoTrack.
2: Thank you.
7: And for InfoTrack, I'm Roy Mackey.
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2: If your spelling and grammar aren't exactly perfect, or if you've been a victim of autocorrect or spell check, our next guest is just for you. She's Mary Norris, author of Between You and Me, Confessions of a Comma Queen. Now, for over 30 years, you worked in the copy department of The New Yorker, and you're definitely an expert when it comes to spelling, punctuation, and the proper use of the English language. Well, let's talk about some of the most common errors that you've seen when it comes to grammar and punctuation and spelling. Does some come to mind?
3: Well, fortunately, because I work at The New Yorker, I work with a lot of really superb writers. So I don't see the kind of mistake that I hear often, which is the mistake that my title, Between You and Me, refers to. So many people think that it's rude to say me, and they think I is the right form. And, of course, it's not. I is fine as the subject of a sentence, but as the object of a preposition, it's barbaric. And it hurts my ears. So, you know, you would say, they gave a present to John and me, not to John and I. And so I tried not to ever put that in print because it just reinforces the wrong form, you know?
2: Mm-hmm. Now, it seems like today when we watch television, for example, maybe television news, and they'll put up a super, you know, with text on the bottom of the screen, it seems like there are many, many errors made out there these days. Is it getting worse than it used to be?
3: Well, there's so much more than there used to be. And when things are on the screen, electronic, I think it's a little harder to see mistakes that way. You know, and of course, they go by so fast. We have at The New Yorker a huge website and a lot of people who work for it, but they put out something like 18 articles a day on the website. Mm. And, you know, in the print magazine, we have the luxury of going over things several times, and we have all week to do it. So I hesitate to say it's getting worse because I'm an optimist, but there is a lot more. So I think there are a lot more mistakes that we do see and that we don't catch because the pace of life is faster and because so many people now have the means to be writers, you know, Twitter and blogs and email. Everybody thinks she's a writer.
2: We're talking on InfoTrack with Mary Norris, author of Between You and Me, Confessions of a Comma Queen. Mary, your book has been really well received. It's a New York Times bestseller. Do you think there's perhaps out there a lot of people looking for better use of the language?
3: Yes, I think there's a hunger for guidance. People who have been out of school for some years are insecure about whether their English is still correct or not. And young people, too. Young people, I think some of them feel a little bit cheated that they didn't get more instruction. They say things like, why didn't we diagram sentences in school? The fact is that I didn't really spend much time diagramming sentences in school. But I think part of the reaction to my book is from people who are insecure and they want some kind of reassurance. And I, you know, happy to provide it. Of course, the book doesn't give all the answers. A lot of things are still a matter of choice and they're subjective. So it's good to know that, too.
2: And it seems that the English language is constantly evolving and changing. I guess some things that were unacceptable years ago are now acceptable. Is that correct?
3: Yes, it happens. People's usage is what determines the language. You know, you can know all the grammar in the world, but you cannot fight usage. So if people start spelling things a different way, gradually it does catch on. I mean, bird used to be spelled brid back in days of Middle English.
2: No kidding.
3: So those things evolve.
2: Well, you mentioned a moment ago schools and kids. If you could change some things about how kids are taught these

0: things such as punctuation, grammar, spelling. What would you change?
1: Well, I would have kids learn a foreign language, actually. That's how I learned my grammar, by studying German when I was in college. And that came kind of late. I'm not advocating that everybody has to take Latin. I didn't take Latin. I wish I had been able to take Latin. But I think when you see how another language does it, you have to reflect on how English does it. And that is what has always given me my grammar, is seeing how they do it in a foreign language and comparing it to English.
0: What would you say to people who look at all of this stuff and say, well, it doesn't really matter?
1: I would stamp my foot and say it does so. Well, the main reason that it matters is that we want to communicate clearly. And we're able, when we speak, you know, we have other things, body language and facial expressions and tone of voice, and we can communicate nuances that way. But when we're putting it in writing, you know, especially email is very flat. It has no personality. And that's why people use all of the exclamation marks in emails, right? You know, you don't just say thank you with a period in an email. You have to put a big, we call it a screamer after it, so that people will know you're sincere in your expression of gratitude. But the other reason, to my mind, that we want to preserve these things in the language is that it gives us a connection to the past. We can't just cut off all the literature from the ancient Greeks up through Dickens and Joyce and say that we don't have any connection with that. It's a wonderful thing to be connected with. And if we keep some of those things in the language as we go into the future, we're preserving our heritage. That's how I feel about it.
0: We're doing a family show here, so we have to be careful. But the use of profanity has seemed to have greatly increased. Your thoughts on that?
1: Well, I think we have to be careful. Of course, if it's overused, profanity loses all of its potency. And we try at the New Yorker not to have it used in too casual a way, although people in speech use it casually all the time, and that is one of the reasons it seems to be losing any power. My feeling about it is that it should be saved for times when it's really effective and when it's funny. If it's funny, and I will forgive a lot of things as long as I can get a laugh out of them. It still is offensive to some people, and so you have to be aware of your audience.
0: Texting, it's become incredibly popular. Is that a medium where you sort of abandon the rules?
1: Well, a lot of people abandon the rules in the interest of speed and economy. Some of it I think is funny. I often have to look up the abbreviations like YOLO, you only live once. I did see a T-shirt somewhere that said YOLO is for people who don't know the meaning of carpe diem. I kind of enjoy it in other people's work and other people's texts, but I think it has a lot of energy, and I always enjoy finding something new.
0: Well, you've taken a topic that could be, I guess, a little pedantic. You've made it very entertaining and fun in your book, Between You and Me. Mary Norris is the author, and the subtitle, of course, Confessions of a Comma Queen. Mary, thank you so much for joining us today.
1: Oh, thank you, Chris.
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0: A medical study has revealed a racial disparity when it comes to blood pressure health risks. With the details, here's InfoTrack's Roy Mackey. Roy?
4: Thank you, Chris. Dr. Kevin Fasella of the University of Rochester School of Medicine and Dentistry is the lead author of a study that looked at what is being called a blood pressure gap between the races. I understand your study was the first of its kind, calculating how many lives are lost each year to high blood pressure and comparing the rate of deaths among different racial groups. So tell us what you found.
5: We looked at the impact of unequal blood pressure. In other words, average blood pressure values between whites and African Americans. And we found that there was about a 6 or 7 point difference among those who had high blood pressure. What we then did was calculate how many heart disease and stroke deaths among African Americans would be reduced if their blood pressures were the same as whites.
4: And what was the total number of lives that would be saved?
5: It came to close to 8,000 per year. In other words, if these blood pressures were equalized, then there would be nearly 8,000 fewer black deaths per year from these causes.
4: Now, what do you believe the reasons are for these differences in blood pressure between races and then, of course, the resulting death rates?
5: One cause is access to care, so fewer visits to the doctor due to insurance-related barriers. We know, for example, that African Americans are less likely to have private insurance, and when they do, their insurance coverage may be less adequate, so they may be less likely, for example, to have prescription coverage. And depending on which medication is prescribed, their costs can range anywhere from a few dollars a month all the way up to $100 per month for a single medication. Another barrier may be lifestyle issues, inadequate education around the importance of dietary changes, such as eating fresh fruit and vegetables, restricting animal fat, cutting back on salt, getting sufficient sleep at night. We know, for example, that inadequate sleep, disrupted sleep, sleep apnea can contribute to elevated blood pressure. Being able to go out and exercise, and then a lack of adequate communication between doctors and patients. Sometimes physicians don't always explain things in language that patients can understand, and oftentimes patients fail to ask the right questions and leave confused about exactly how they should be taking their medication. With blood pressure medications, it should be taken every day. It's usually a lifelong proposition. Some patients think that they can take them intermittently or only when they feel or believe that their blood pressure is up. So all of these factors probably contribute to higher levels, but they're all factors that can be addressed. So we think that this is a gap that can be closed.
4: Now, I was reading an article that combined your study with a study from England. There was a stat that kind of jumped out at me, and it said that black patients with high blood pressure were prescribed more medications and yet still had significantly higher readings than other racial groups.
5: Yeah, I believe that was from the British paper. It may very well be true. Part of the problem may be adherence. So, for example, if a person is not taking the medication as prescribed, then the physician may add additional medications. So if there's confusion about how to take the medication, the person's not taking it every day, the person will come back with elevated blood pressure, and then the physician may add another medication. So just because you're on more medication doesn't mean that you're getting that full dose or you're taking it every day.
4: So if you were going to choose one thing that you believe would make a significant difference in closing this racial gap in blood pressure, what do you think it would be?
5: I think improved doctor-patient communication. It's important for doctors, on one hand, to make sure that they're explaining changes that the patients need to make, both in terms of lifestyle as well as medications, confirm that understanding so that they're sure that the patient understands it. And I think on the patient side, the patient needs to come to the visit prepared to ask the doctor questions. How does this medication work? What side effects might occur? How might it interact with other medications that I'm taking? How often should I take it? Under what conditions should I stop it? And if they can't afford the medication, ask their doctor if they can find one that's much cheaper. High blood pressure is not only a major cause of death for all Americans, but is a particularly important cause of death for African Americans. And it is both preventable and, for those who have it, treatable.
4: Dr. Kevin Fasella of the University of Rochester School of Medicine and Dentistry, thank you for joining us on InfoTrack.
5: You're quite welcome.
4: For InfoTrack, I'm Roy Mackey.
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0: When we're not in the great outdoors, we're thinking about it. Kender Outdoors. Come on into the camp house and make yourself at home.
1: Hey, I'm Billy Kender. Thank you so much for dropping by the Kender Outdoors Camp House. 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We're going to talk about quail hunting quality coming up in just a little while. Joshua Creek Ranch, if you've never been, they need to be on your radar. We'll be talking about that in a few minutes. We're going to be widely traveled from the Texas Hill Country to the tall pines of Alabama to visit with my friend Jimmy Tidmore, author, husband, father, hard worker, good citizen, outdoorsman. He's written a series of children's books called The Hunt Club Kids, and that is coming to a close. The final installment of that series is now available. I'm going to talk to Jimmy about that and what he's going to do next now that The Hunt Club Kids is winding down. I'm sorry to hear that, but I'm excited to see what's coming up. Hey, then it's off to Alaska. One of the most interesting characters that I've ever had on this show in nearly 18 years is a fella named John Vole. Now, John lives in Alaska, rural Alaska. He sent me pictures from his living room looking out the window at the moose and the mountains and the waters and the wonder that is Alaska. He lives in the middle of paradise. But when fall rolls around, he leaves Alaska and comes to Texas and Oklahoma. What for? To hunt crows. He likes to shoot crows. And after you hear him talk about it, you may be a crow shooter too. Settle in. Grab yourself a fresh cup of coffee. I'm glad you're in camp with us today at Kender Outdoors. West Texas. I was out there perusing around, taking a look at the quail country a few weeks ago. And let me tell you something. It's dry. It's wet now. It's been raining. But listen, all summer, record heat, record drought. The cotton didn't make if it wasn't irrigated. The grass is not there. The cover's not there. I'm afraid that that's going to have a significant impact on our quail numbers. If you have a young bird dog and you want to get them into birds, and I mean lots of birds, I promise you Joe Kirchival has cover at Joshua Creek Ranch. No livestock. The place is groomed and has been since day one for the birds. You're going to get all the wing shooting you want and a steak that's out of this world. Hospitality to the moon and back at Joshua Creek Ranch. I have all the details and everything you need at kinderoutdoors.com. Get your hunt booked now because they will fill up. Archery Only Deer opens this weekend in Texas. We call it bow season, and it's open for white-tailed deer, mule deer, and turkeys. By the way, you can expect to see a lot of mature gobblers across the Rio Grande Wild Turkey Range in Texas this fall. And we begin deer season this year with 4 years of above-average fawn recruitment and a near-record population of 5.64 million white-tailed deer in Texas. Plenty of opportunities. There are some changes this year. If you're hunting turkeys with your bow, you must report all harvested wild turkeys within 24 hours. It's quick and easy with the free app from Texas Parks and Wildlife. And harvest of an unbearded wild turkey hen is prohibited. Bearded hens only. Matagorda and Wharton counties are closed to turkey hunting altogether. Through the magic and technology of the Kender Outdoors Trot Line, we're going to take a little trip to the great state of Alabama now. My dear friend Jimmy Tidmore is on the line, author of the Hunt Club Kids series of books. Jimmy, always a pleasure.
2: Hey, Billy, thanks. It's good to be back.
3: I'm glad you're here. It's that time of year where summer is turning loose a little bit. Fall is trying to take a grip, and good things are about to unfold.
2: That's correct. I'm happy it's cooled off, and I'm looking forward to hunting season.
3: Yes, sir. Absolutely. I learned an important lesson about Alabama, your home state of Alabama, a few years ago. I was the master of ceremonies at a big, $200,000 winner take all crappie tournament. Weigh-ins were there in Birmingham in the convention center, and we did our fishing and takeoffs out on Logan Martin Lake. And And it was a wonderful tournament, and everything went well, except no spectators showed up. Nobody came, and we learned, don't schedule your big fishing expo the same weekend as Alabama football. It doesn't work.
2: Yeah, that's correct. I'm an Auburn graduate, an Auburn fan, but it works the same for both teams. And I thought you were going to say it was on the weekend of the Alabama-Auburn game. That would have been, I don't even think the fishermen would have showed up for that tournament.
3: Yeah, no kidding. I will tell you this, though. Next door to the convention center, one morning I had a little time, and for $5, I toured the Alabama Sports Hall of Fame. And that's not University of Alabama. That's Alabama high schools,
2: right,
3: colleges,
2: right.
3: Auburn. That place is spectacular.
2: It is.
3: If you're a sports fan, it's a must if you're ever in Birmingham for a day or two. It's something
2: for
3: else.
2: Sure.
3: Jimmy, I was sad to see your last email that said, hey, I have a new book, but this is the last in the Hunt Club series, book number 8. Am I right? 8?
2: Yes, book number 8, and it is the final book. It's called Lonesome Mountain, The Final Hunt, and it is the final book in the Hunt Club Kids series, but definitely not my final book for sure. I've got a fishing series planned, and I'm working on a devotional right now as well, and I wouldn't be surprised if somewhere down the road there's some hunting books that get written again for kids the same age.
1: Hang on, Jimmy. We'll be right back. A couple of really important dates for you to get on the calendar for 2027. We'll start with the Dallas Safari Club Convention and Sporting Expo. This is the daddy. This is the big one. It's one of the most important conservation events to wildlife, wild places, the preservation of what we do, the future of what we do that takes place on planet Earth. The DSC Convention and Sporting Expo 2027. It's coming up January 7th through the 10th at the Georgia World Congress Center in Atlanta, Georgia. 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
6: In college football, Friday night at Northwestern, the Wildcats rushed for over 400 yards and beat up Penn State 34-13. Pitt came back to win at Virginia Tech 35-33 as the Hokies missed a 36-yard field goal attempt on the final play. Minnesota Vikings wide receiver Justin Jefferson is out this Sunday with an ankle injury. Eagles wide receiver Devontae Smith is out with a bad hamstring. But Rams wide receiver Puka Nacua will return to play Sunday at Philadelphia. And Texans wide receiver Nico Collins practice fully and will play Sunday against the Cowboys. In the WNBA playoffs, a game 3 to end the first round went to Golden State, edging Dallas 77-73. The NHL's late game had Anaheim up 4-0 at Vegas early third. Ducks held on 4-3. St. Louis won 4-0 at Dallas. Boston came back for an overtime win at Winnipeg. I'm Steve DeSager.
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9: 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For tomorrow, mostly cloudy with a chance of showers and a high of 68. Tomorrow night, mostly cloudy with a chance of showers and a low of 57. 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
3: For tomorrow, mostly cloudy with a chance of showers and a high of 68. Tomorrow night, mostly cloudy with a chance of showers and a low of 57. 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
1: 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Thanks for hanging on through the break, John.
2: Now, you are a crow chaser. You hunt crows. You leave your home in Alaska. When? And where do you go?
3: I try to get down to Texas by November 1st. Summer's in that ballpark, and I stay until the end of December. And our kids are all raised, and my son lives in Utah. My daughter, she's in Fairbanks. And so I made a deal with my wife. I said, you know what? I said, life is too short. I said, we're fortunate enough we can do this. I said, you take January, February, the cold months, and go to Hawaii, and I'll take November, December, and go to Texas. That way there's somebody here to watch the house, watch the dogs. And so I've been to Hawaii five times. I said, this place is not for me. I said, I'm not a person that sits on the beach. I said, you can have this all you want. And I said, if this is what you like to do, do it. I said, life's too short. So that's what she does. She goes to Hawaii and for her 2 months to get out of the cold. And but she gets the dark months because November, December is getting darker till December, the solstice on December 21st. But then I get the cold months, January, February, which is fine. I mean, it works out great.
2: Hey, it works. She goes to Hawaii. You go sleep in the back of a van in Seymour, Texas, Baylor County, Texas. You win.
3: Yeah, I'm as happy sleeping in that van as anywhere else.
2: Oh, that is just awesome. Now, you really study this stuff, don't you? You kind of watch the migration from year to year, and you pattern these birds, right?
3: It's the one thing I have to tell you, and other people understand, they say, crow hunt, why do you crow hunt? I said, that's the only place, if you figure it out, you get more shooting doing that than anything. I said, guys go duck hunting, and you get three duck, there's your limit. I said, crows are no limit, and if you can outfox them, there's days I went through 300, 400, 500 rounds. I mean, where else are you going to do that unless you go to Argentina dove hunting, you know?
2: Exactly. So, you're right.
3: But you got to know what you're doing as far as, like I said, if you like something really good, you'll get good at it. But if you're just going to be a mediocre person at something, you're going to just ho-hum, well, you're not going to really understand it and get as good as you could be.
2: Exactly. I'm an old quail hunter, an old bird dog guy, and there's one particular ranch that I hunted. I'm sure you know exactly where it is, right behind the airport at Seymour, Texas. And I hunted that ranch for many, many years and couldn't help but notice that every evening I'd see the crow migration come overhead, headed, I guess, back up to Lake Kemp. And they would fly out and feed in the morning, fly back in the evenings, I'm guessing, is what they were doing. And that just stuck out.

0: out to me. And then when you and I visited before, Seymour turns out was one of the places that you had hunted quite a bit.
1: I used to. Yes, I did. And I haven't been there for the last couple of years because the birds moved on. And I don't know if there's a big roost that was in West Texas. And there's a couple of guys that we caught shooting a roost there one night. And I'm going, man, that's a joke. You know, I said, it's a shame because it's a given. The birds are coming to bed and these guys are hammering them. Well, after that, the birds aren't going to sleep there anymore. And they left, and they sure as heck left. And I said,
0: oh, wow.
1: And because that's one thing you don't want to do is shoot the roost, because there goes your daytime hunting. And they're not going to stay there. They're going to move. I mean, just like you would move if somebody was shooting at your house. And so yeah. they left somewhere else. So I haven't been there for a couple of years. I got some word from some other people say, hey, there's some birds on this side of the state. So I went and checked it out, and sure as heck, there's other roosts. So I talked to a lot of the game wardens and asked them, hey, have you noticed very many birds here or there? Some guys say, yes, there's not a bird in our county. And some guys say, yeah, we got quite a few. And quite a few birds to you might be 50 or 100, where that's not quite a few to me.
0: Yeah, no, that's not even an appetizer for you. That doesn't even get your barrel hot.
1: No.
0: So when you leave your home in Alaska, how long does it take you to get to Texas?
1: It's not bad at all. I fly down right straight to Dallas, and then Dallas out to West Texas. Yeah, because I leave a vehicle down there. My van's down there because it got too costly to go back and forth.
0: Okay,
1: and I can't register in Texas down there because I'm not a resident, so it's still Alaska tags, and so I just keep it there, and the farmer picks me up at the airport.
0: There you go. That's a pretty good deal. That's wonderful. So do you have a plan laid out for this year? Have you studied the migration? You know where you're going to start and how far you're going to go?
1: I have a pretty good idea where I'm going. The migration, in fact, a farmer where I plug in at his barn at night, he already told me, he said, oh, just letting you know, doctor, the crows, the murder of crows just went by.
0: said, a murder of crows. There you go.
1: I said, that's news to my ears. I always like hearing that.
0: Yeah. That makes you happy.
1: Oh yeah, so there's quite over the years I met so many people, and just a real quick thing for your audience or whatever who's listening to this, when I go up to a place to hunt crows, I first see where the birds are going. Once I see the birds are going through there, I go looking. I finally got smart. Got Onyx Hunt. I can see who owns the land. I go get permission. I knock on their door, and they give me permission. And I asked, and in return I said, I enjoy this so much that if you come to Alaska, I said, I'll let you stay in my house and use my vehicle for free. I said, because this means a lot to me for letting a stranger come on your property with a gun that you don't know from Adam. And I've had four couples take me up on that, which they never would have came to Alaska before.
0: Wow. That's the way it works. I've done a lot of door knocking in my day. And people, if they can get to know you a little bit and you're trustworthy and you follow through and do what you say you're going to do, you're going to get invited back. Clean up after yourself. Be a good sportsman. Same things we've always been taught growing up. John Bowl is Dr. Krivorkian. He's up in Alaska, but he spends his winters crow shooting. And listen, you said it earlier, there's no limit on crows. It's a terrific shoot. And these birds are a pestilence, ask any farmer.
1: Oh, they're not just, and I've hunted pecan orchards, I've hunted peanut fields, and Milo fields, and it's just that people don't understand. You say you shoot crows. Well, yeah, guess what crows do? They go for songbirds. They go for quail eggs. They go for pheasant eggs. They go for duck eggs. I said, they're not just hurting farmers. They're hurting a lot of different people, which the people don't understand. So,
0: yep, you're exactly right. That's exactly right. Well, John, hang on to my number. When you get down here and you need somebody to shoot with one day, you holler at me. I'm northwest of Fort Worth a little ways, and we've got some crows around, but nothing that would interest you. But, hey, let me know. I'll come out and spend a day with you and bring the tape recorder, and I'll get a lesson in crow shooting. How's that?
1: There you go. Well, I hope it cools off for you guys.
0: Well, thank you. I appreciate it. Tell me this. You told me earlier that you're shooting a Benelli. I'm guessing it's 12 gauge. What kind of choke do you use for for crows. What's your typical shot? How far?
1: I use 12 gauge. I use 7.5 shot, and I used to reload, but then that got to be such a problem because you got to carry all your stuff around. So I end up just going to Walmart and buy the cheap 7.5 to 1,200 feet per second shells, and they work fine.
0: There you go. Yeah. Very good. And so yep. I'm guessing it's a lot like a dove shoot. You're going to wait until they're within 30, 40 yards?
1: Yeah, and there, you can get some a little further, too. And so So last year before I left, I ran out of shells almost, and so I bought another 5,000, so I'm ready for this fall.
0: There you go. How many of you quail hunters need 5,000 shells to make it through the season this year? Maybe we ought to take up crows instead. John, I hope to see you down the road somewhere. It's always a pleasure. Thank you for the time.
1: All right. Well, thank you. Bye.

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0: sure as heck there's other roosts. So, and I talked to a lot of the game wardens and asked them, hey, have you noticed very many birds here or there? Some guys say yes, there's not a bird in our county, and some guys say yeah, we got quite a few, and quite a few birds to you might be 50 or 100, where that's not quite a few to me.
1: Yeah, no, that's not even an appetizer for you. That doesn't even get your barrel hot.
0: No.
1: So. And when you leave your home in Alaska, how long does it take you to get to Texas?
0: It's not bad at all. I fly down right straight to Dallas, and then Dallas out to West Texas. Yeah, because I leave a vehicle down there. My van's down there because it got too costly to go back and forth.
1: Okay.
0: And I can't register in Texas down there because I'm not a resident, so it's still Alaska tags. And so I just keep it there, and the farmer picks me up at the airport.
1: There you go. That's a pretty good deal. That's wonderful. So do you have a plan laid out for this year? Have you studied the migration? You know where you're going to start and how far you're going to go?
0: I have a pretty good idea where I'm going. The migration, in fact, a farmer where I plug in at his barn at night, he already told me, he said, I just letting you know, doctor, the crows, the murder of crows just went by.
1: Said, a murder of crows. There you go.
0: I said, that's news to my ears. I always like hearing that.
1: Yeah. That makes you happy.
0: Oh, yeah. So, there's quite, over the years, I met so many people. And just a real quick thing for your audience or whatever who's listening to this. When I go up to a place to hunt crows, I first see where the birds are going. Once I see the birds are going through there, I go look and I finally got smart. I got Onyx Hunt. I can see who owns the land. I go get permission. I knock on their door, and they give me permission. And I asked, and in return, I said, I enjoy this so much that if you come to Alaska, I said, I'll let you stay in my house and use my vehicle for free. I said, because this means a lot to me for letting a stranger come on your property with a gun that you don't know from Adam. And I've had 4 couples take me up on that, which they never would have came to Alaska before.
1: Wow, that's the way it works. I've done a lot of door knocking in my day, and people, if they can get to know you a little bit and you're trustworthy and you follow through and do what you say you're going to do, you're going to get invited back. Clean up after yourself, be a good sportsman. Same things we've always been taught growing up. John Bull is Dr. Krevorkian, and he's up in Alaska, but he spends his winters crow shooting. And listen, you said it earlier, there's no limit on crows. It's like, it's a terrific shoot. And these birds are a pestilence, ask any farmer.
0: Oh, they're not just, and I've hunted pecan orchards, I've hunted peanut fields and Milo fields. And it's just that people don't understand. You say you shoot crows. Well, yeah, crows, guess what crows do? They go for songbirds, they go for quail eggs, they go for pheasant eggs, they go for duck eggs. I said, they're not just hurting farmers. They're hurting a lot of different people, which the people don't understand. So,
1: yep, you're exactly right. That's exactly right. Well, John, hang on to my number. When you get down here and you need somebody to shoot with one day, you holler at me. I'm northwest of Fort Worth a little ways, and we've got some crows around, but nothing that would interest you. But hey, let me know. I'll come out and spend a day with you, and bring the tape recorder, and I'll get a lesson in crow shooting. How's that?
0: There you go. Well, I hope it cools off for you guys.
1: Well, thank you. I appreciate it. Tell me this. You told me earlier that you're shooting a Benelli. I'm guessing it's 12 gauge. What kind of choke do you use for crows? What's your typical shot? How far?
0: I use 12 gauge. I use 7.5 shot, and I used to reload, but then that got to be such a problem because you got to carry all your stuff around. So I end up just going to Walmart and buy the cheap 7.5 to 1,200 feet per second shells, and they work fine.
1: There you go. Yeah. Very good. And so I'm guessing it's a lot like a dove shoot. You're going to wait until they're within 30, 40 yards?
0: Yeah, and you get them a little further, too. And so last year before I left, I ran out of shells almost, and so I bought another 5,000, so I'm ready for this fall.
1: There you go. How many of you quail hunters need 5,000 shells to make it through the season this year? Maybe we ought to take up crows instead. John, I hope to see you down the road somewhere. It's always a pleasure. Thank you for the time.
0: All right. Well, thank you. Bye.
2: One of the most interesting guys that I've met ever. John Vowell up in Alaska, Dr. Krevorkian. You may see him rolling down the road. You'll know his van when you see him. Hey, I want to thank my Lord and Savior Jesus Christ for the time we've had in this old camp house today. Thank you for dropping by. Come back and see me next time around. Till then, may God bless you and your bunch.
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2: Here we go. We're ready to talk cars on the CarPro Show. Here's the phone number. This is the time that you can get through. Later in the show, you won't be able to. You'll get nothing but a busy signal. But right this minute, the phone number is 800-926-7777. 800-926-7777. Let's figure it out. What are you going to do? I'll help you any possible way. I don't have any biases. I am just here to help people. And I've been doing it for 25 years on the air. I did it for a lot longer than that in the car business. I always prided myself on giving people good advice about what to buy. I've even told people who wanted to buy a car from me, you shouldn't. I mean, there's better choices out there than what I was selling. And that's a little unusual in the auto industry, but it's the truth. I mean, back in the 80s and 90s, Ford put out some really crap products. And if it was somebody I knew, I didn't want to live with it. I didn't want them calling me every, you know, day or two telling me they got a problem with their car. And
3: thanks for selling me this junk.
2: Yeah.
3: Yeah.
2: Boy, I tell you, it was there was some crap back then. It wasn't just Ford.
3: I mean, no, of course not. But all interesting. Of them. You were a Ford dealer, and then you wanted to be honest with the people that, you know, especially family and friends. Honestly, you know.
2: Yeah. Oh, yeah. Absolutely.
3: Yeah.
2: Especially family.
3: Oh, yeah.
2: When I was very young in my career, I got promoted to new car sales manager, and the general manager at the time, nice guy, really loved him. He taught me so much. But he said, I'll make a deal with you.
3: Yeah.
2: I said, okay. He said, I'll sell your relatives' cars, and you sell my relatives' cars.
3: That's genius.
2: It was.
3: Really was.
2: It was. He said, because whatever you sell a relative, you're going to live with it.
3: Oh, yeah.
2: But if I sell it to him,
3: you can be the bad guy, and you don't have to go and face the fire.
2: One line left, 800-926-7777. That other voice is Todd Chambliss.
3: Yes, sir. It is as we have talked about before, still a great time to get a vehicle with incentive situations out there. And the best thing is that if you've got a trade-in, man alive, the values are still holding up. I mean, this would be a great time to trade a car in, take advantage of any incentives out there. I mean, I was on vacation last week with a group of people. They know what I do, working with you. And, you know, one said, yeah, we're looking at buying a used car. And I said, you know, the values are so high right now, you're going to pay premium to go and buy a used car, when why not look at what situation you might get into with a brand new car? And they hadn't even thought about that, because that's what their default was.
2: Look at learning about the car business.
3: Can you believe something stuck?
2: Wow.
3: How about that?
2: You act like you've been listening to the show.
3: A little bit.
2: When you're sitting there.
3: Yeah, maybe a little bit.
2: Yeah, well, there you go. If you're not a newsletter subscriber, I promise you, you're missing out. And let me give you a little tip. There's a way at carpro.com, under the radio tab, click on newsletter archive.
3: Yeah.
2: And if you're not ready to sign up, you're not sure, it is free. So, and it is easy to unsubscribe. But if you want to see, I find so often that people's conception of when we talk about the newsletter, mm-hmm. of what it really is, is very different than reality.
3: How so?
2: Well, they think it's a lot of mechanical things.
3: Gearhead stuff.
2: Gearhead stuff. Yeah, it's not.
3: No.
2: Information you can use, recalls every single week. You'll get them from us quicker than anybody else. Yesterday, a special report that I did on is your car still spying on you?
3: Mm-hmm.
2: The answer is yes. We have Kim Commando is one of our guest contributors every single week. We give you tech tips there. I give you suits and settlements, which is legal things that are going on in the auto industry. And then quick shifts. I think that's your favorite.
3: It is. I love the quick shift stories. I'll talk about one today coming up in just a little bit about you got more people spying on you than you thought.
2: Yeah, that's a fact.
3: Unfortunately, I'll tell a story about that.
2: And off to Sacramento, California, we go to talk to Pete. Pete, thanks for holding. What can I help you with, sir?
0: Hi, Jerry. I have a 2018 Genesis G80.
2: Yeah.
0: 80,000 miles on it, and I love that car dearly. But I'm concerned both with reliability going forward and whether Genesis will even be in business. I don't see any of them anymore. Should I keep the car? And if not, what do you recommend as a really comfortable sedan going forward?
2: Well, I'll tell you, Genesis isn't going anywhere. They are on an incredible roll as far as everything that they're bringing out is a hit. And the reasons are real simple. One is their interiors are exceptional. I mean, and you know that. You've got a G80, which is a great car. But then if you look at pricing, they're priced extremely well against the market. It's a true luxury car. So, you know, as far as keeping the one you have, you know, if you want a car that's going to go 200,000 miles or more, you get a Toyota or a Lexus. If you want a car that's good to 150,000 miles or so, and you want something that's really nice and it has a lot of neat features, that's the Genesis. So if you're going to trade, I'd go right back to a Genesis if I were you.
0: Thank you so much.
2: You are so welcome, sir. I appreciate the call. You might consider looking at my review of the new Lexus ES, E like Echo S. It's an all new car that just came out. 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
3: 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From donuts and pastries to cookies and treats, stop in and enjoy a little taste of the season. For tomorrow, mostly cloudy with a chance of showers and a high of 68. Tomorrow night, mostly cloudy with a chance of showers and a low of 57. 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
4: In college football, Friday night at Northwestern, the Wildcats rushed for over 400 yards and beat up Penn State 34-13. Pitt came back to win at Virginia Tech 35-33 as the Hokies missed a 36-yard field goal attempt on the final play. Minnesota Vikings wide receiver Justin Jefferson is out this Sunday with an ankle injury. Eagles wide receiver Devontae Smith is out with a bad hamstring. But Rams wide receiver Puka Nacua will return to play Sunday at Philadelphia, and Texans wide receiver Nico Collins practice fully and will play Sunday against the Cowboys. In the WNBA playoffs, a game three to end the first round went to Golden State, edging Dallas 77-73. The NHL's late game had Anaheim up 4-0 at Vegas early third. Ducks held on 4-3. St. Louis won 4-0 at Dallas. Boston came back for an overtime win at Winnipeg. I'm Steve DeSager.
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1: Hey, Jerry, I bought a 2023 F-150 XLT, four-wheel drive, 5.0 V8, equipment type 301A, which basically means that it's got an extra foot on the bed length.
0: Yeah.
1: And, and my previous truck was a 1998 Ford F-150 that I bought in 1998. So I've been saving for this for a long time. I paid $42,000 for it. It had 29,000 miles on it when I bought it. I was curious about your opinion. Is that you think that was a good price? And the other question I have is I only drive about 8 miles a day to and from work. This is an 8 mile round trip. And I was thinking about getting an extended warranty for this. Do you have any recommendations? Because I know there's a lot of swindlers out there.
0: Oh, boy, there sure is. On the price, did you make this purchase recently?
1: I bought it in, it's a 2023. I bought it in July of 2024.
0: Okay, so it was new.
1: Pretty new. It had 29,000 miles.
0: Okay. 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But that sounds like a nice truck. I buy extended warranties myself if I know that I'm going to keep a car for a long time. I would get...
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0: Yeah. Your thing to be mindful of is you need a lot of time, but not a lot of miles because you've got a short commute every day. So I try to go out another 3 or 4 years, and even if it's only for 5,000 miles a year, that'll save you some money. 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
1: Wonder if Dana White, the president and CEO of the UFC, when he made that $1.5 million bid for those two high-performance Ram pickups, whether he got those shipped or not.
0: You know, I bet he did.
1: He did that in Vegas. That was in the newsletter. It's a follow-up to a story you talked about, I think, last week with those two Ram vehicles, the 2027 Ram 1500 Rumble BSRT and a real truck, the customized 05 Dodge Ram 1500 SRT10. Beautiful vehicles. They were sold together. Barry Jackson waived the auction fees and 100% of the $1.5 million price going to two great charities that will benefit from the very generous $1.5 million for those vehicles. They are stunners, too.
0: Boy, I can't wait to review that Rumble B. And I drove a couple of those SRT10 trucks, mm-hmm. pickups, yeah. stick shift, big V10 engine. Those things were wow. runners.
1: It just roared a life, I bet.
0: Yeah.
1: Oh, I bet that thing sounds good.
0: Oh, they were fun.
1: Yeah.
0: And they were worth a lot of money today. If you got a Nissan Rogue, I want to hear from you because that is our car of the week. That's the one that's on the countdown. We're counting down the top 10 best-selling vehicles in America, and it's number 10. So I have to come up with something else for next week. But
1: okay, good.
0: If you're a Nissan Rogue owner, call us at 800-926-7777, 800-926-7777, or if you're not a Nissan Rogue owner, it's okay. 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
2: Yes, I bought a 2000 F-350 from a used car lot, and I didn't have it over 24 hours, and the injectors went bad. I couldn't figure out what's wrong with it. Is I'm eligible for the bill of the repair?
0: Yeah, you're on the hook. You bought it. You signed probably three or four different things that said you were buying it as is with no warranty. Now, if the dealer's got any compassion at all, and they're, you know, they're not just really super shady, they ought to yes. step up and help you with it.
2: Pay okay.
0: part of it. Or, you yes. know, you buy the parts and let them do the labor or the other way around. They ought to do something. Yes. But by law, yes. the minute you drove over the curb, that was your truck.
2: Yes, sir. Yeah, and that's what I bought one from 10 years ago. It was a perfect good car. And she's a good dealer. You know, and she said she would do that.
0: Okay.
2: Exactly what you said. She said she would help pay the bill or whatever.
0: And that's, yeah. That's the right thing to do. She's going to be in business. Yeah. And, you know, she ought to stand behind it. Given, if you'd had it a week even, that'd be a different story. But we're talking yeah, about. Sir. We're talking about a day. I mean, good grief.
2: Yes,
0: something like yes. that, it's clear that the problem was there when you bought it.
2: Okay.
0: So yes, I hope they do. I hope they do the right thing. I'm sure they will. I appreciate the call, my friend. Take care of yourself. And Bill and Austin, Texas. Bill, what's going on?
3: Yes, sir. Hi, Todd. Hi, Jerry. Just a quick question. I'm looking at trying to buy a new F-150 crew cab STX to get a really screaming deal price on it. And I'm wondering if I can cut a deal by the end of September, if there's any extra incentive for the dealer to try to do that. I'm just looking for your thoughts on
0: timing. It is. I mean, I talk about it. Not only are we coming up on the end of the month, but we're coming up on the end of a quarter here in just a week.
3: Right.
0: And the end of the quarter is a really good time. I think we may see some more incentives, and they're good. The truck incentives right now in Texas are good.
3: I think it's almost equal to the friends and family thing that ended 3 months ago. I just wasn't ready to pull the trigger, and this looks like maybe another good time. So
0: yeah, and especially, are you going to pay cash or are you going to finance?
3: I can do either. I mean, I'll look at. I know what price I want to pay, and there ought to be two or three dealers that I can get close to that on. So I can do either. I could pay cash. I could finance with Ford and get extra incentives, or I could finance through some other means. So.
0: Yeah, I know for a fact there's 2.9 for up to 72 months. Interest rates just got raised again the other day. So if you can borrow money at 2.9 or less, and you may be able to, you're going to give up some of the rebate to do that. But, you know, that's okay. At 2.9, you can leave your money in the bank and let it make money.
3: And that might
0: be something to look at. I've got a great dealer there if you don't want to spend all your time shopping. Covert Ford in Hutto, if you'll talk to Ryan Stathos. Ryan's a good guy. He'll take super care of you.
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0: identification. I'm Paul Stevens, Fox News. The co-pilot who allegedly attacked that Fly Dubai pilot on Wednesday has finally been ID'd.
1: 29-year-old Omani national Haman al-Hammami. It's also being reported he was born in the United Arab Emirates. Reportedly in 2024, he was grounded by Oman Air over concerns he had adopted radical Islamic views. Fly Dubai reportedly failed to check with Oman Air before hiring the co-pilot who worked for that airline less than a year at the time of Wednesday's attack. The United Arab Emirates saying the co-pilot used the cockpit's crash axe to attack the captain while attempting to carry out a, quote, terrorist attack.
0: And that is Fox's Chanley Painter. Israeli Prime Minister Benjamin Netanyahu saying that Israeli authorities are still looking into whether or not the suspect acted alone on the attack or whether he had assistance from others. President Trump headlining a midterm election rally in Mobile, Alabama.
2: President Trump telling the crowd,
3: earlier today, I spoke with members of the G7 nations, and I'm pleased to report that we have reached an agreement for Europe to release massive amounts of diesel fuel from the heavily stocked reserves, and that's starting immediately.
2: Saying he believes the war with Iran will end soon after the midterm elections and bring oil prices down.
3: 32 days from now, we're going to elect Tommy Tuberville as your next governor.
2: And praising GOP candidates in Alabama. Kristen Goodwin, Fox News.
0: The president stopped part of a midterm election campaign tour to promote Republicans. He also made stops in Oklahoma and Texas on Thursday. He heads to Ohio later on today. A federal court in Texas Friday temporarily blocking the Trump White House from building a border wall and other infrastructure across that state's Big Bend region. 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
0: New York's governor ordering investigations in the wake of a lawsuit filed by a woman claiming to have been raped by men at a frat house at Cornell University in 2024.
16: New York State Attorney General Letitia James will now act as a special prosecutor in the case involving claims of rape made against 7 students in a fraternity at Cornell University. The original claim was made in 2024, but law enforcement is now accused of not investigating fully.
17: Every New Yorker deserves to know that when they report a crime, it will be investigated fully and fairly.
16: The woman making the allegations is now suing the university, which did suspend and expel some of the accused men, but none were criminally charged, as law enforcement at the time says the woman didn't claim assault. Eben Brown, Fox News.
0: A judge overturning President Trump's decision to fire the court-appointed U.S. attorney in Seattle.
18: In July, the president fired Roger Rogoff less than an hour after judges in Washington state named him U.S. attorney. Rogoff sued. U.S. District Judge Stanley Bastian found the termination unlawful and reinstated him this week. Bastian notes when a U.S. attorney position is not filled with a nominee confirmed by the Senate, federal law authorizes judges of that district to appoint someone until the vacancy is filled. White House spokesperson Lauren Biss says this is yet another ruling from an activist judge trying to undermine President Trump's constitutional authority. U.S. attorneys serve at the pleasure of the president. The Justice Department says it will appeal. Tom Rigotti, Fox News.
0: A dual UK-Iranian national arrested on suspicion of plotting a terror attack following a security incident at a U.S.-run military base in England has now been released on bail. The 25-year-old man arrested Thursday in London on suspicion of preparing terrorist cells, terrorist acts close to the RAF Fairford Air Base. He was the 6th person to be taken into custody and then released on bail in this current investigation. I'm Paul Stevens. This is Fox News.
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20: Your local weather is brought to you by Hoosier Bloom Coffee and Pastry in Bedford, featuring sandwiches galore for lunch starting at 10 a.m. Open Mondays through Saturdays from 6 until 3. For tomorrow, mostly cloudy with a chance of showers and a high of 68. Tomorrow night, mostly cloudy with a chance of showers and a low of 57. 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
21: That is just spectacular.
22: Oh, my gosh.
21: Beautiful bunch of cars sitting just right behind us here. And a lot of people here that have been coming by and saying hi all day long. But if you are thinking about making a move with your transportation situation, all you got to do is call this number, 800-926-7777, 800-926-7777, and let us know what we can do to help you make a good, smart car buying decision. I'd be happy to do that for you. Todd Chambliss, the old roadmaster, is here.
22: That's right. And 2 years this week for me. Don't think it's today. I think it was a few days ago.
21: Yeah, you're
22: the actual,
21: right.
22: You know, the way the calendar hits and everything. But yeah, 2 years ago, I had the opportunity to come and sit next to you and do the Car Pro Show, of course, in Dallas, Fort Worth, and then the national show. And it's been a blessing to our family and to me personally. We've known each other for quite a few years, and this was just a great opportunity. After your original co-host, Kevin McCarthy, retired, and you had a need for somebody to kind of sit alongside and do some things with you, and glad to be a part of that. And to be here in this particular venue where people are coming up and they're talking about how you've helped them make, you know, with their situations and everything, it's really heartwarming, and it's nice to know that folks up there are appreciative and benefiting from all the experience and the help that you're able to give them.
21: Well, I tell you, it is gratifying. I love to hear the stories, and now, you know, we've been on the air long enough that I'm hearing about people's children and their grandchildren and how I helped them, you know, 20 years ago. And I love getting out, and of course, anytime you can be around beautiful, beautiful classic cars like we are right now, it's always good for me. If you are in the Dallas-Fort Worth area now, the address where we are is 2070 Diplomat Drive, and that would be where you come by in Farmers Branch. We're going to be here till 2 p.m. Central Time, and so another couple of hours. And we'd love to say hi to you as well.
22: And you can't miss it if you're driving around the area. This is an area where there's a lot of office buildings and warehouses are, but you can't miss all the cars out front with the hoods popped up and the music and the people out there. There are food trucks. There's all kinds of activity out there, and well, then we're just inside.
21: And there's a huge, big street that's blocked off.
22: You're not going to miss that, I promise.
21: No, you're definitely not.
22: Yeah.
21: But we're having a good time. If you're thinking about making a move, this is the last week of the last weekend of the month. It's the last weekend of the quarter. And that means the incentives are better and better. We saw incentive movement this week, and they went up, of course. Now, typically, they go down after the end of the third quarter. And then as the fourth quarter ramps up and more time goes along, then they kind of crescendo, and that happens in December, which is typically why I tell you to, you know, look, be sure if you're going to do something, do it in December. But there's also other considerations, such as tax code 179. If you're self-employed or a business owner, you don't want to miss out on that. Depreciation is a big write-off this year. Loan interest is a big write-off this year. I've got all those details for you in the free weekly newsletter. If you're not a subscriber, subscribe today, and you'll get yesterday's in your inbox immediately, and you can look at all the this. Look, I didn't put this together. This was done by my CPA, and he's been helping me put this report together for a lot of years. Let's go to the phones, and we'll talk to Dave in Texas. Dave, welcome to the show.
1: Oh, thank you, guys. Listen to you just about every Saturday afternoon.
21: Well, thank you, buddy.
1: So I'm currently driving a 2005 Toyota Sequoia, and it's got 247,000 miles on it. But I'm reaching the time where I'm going to be retiring, and my wife and I do a lot of travel between here and California and other places because our kids don't live here. So I'm looking for something. I've been looking at, like, the Nissan Frontier. So I've looked at a Pathfinder. Been looking at Tacomas, and I was just what the best bang for the buck is.
21: You know, as long as you keep a vehicle, it'd be hard for me to recommend anything except the Tacoma or some Toyota. But the Tacoma is one of the longest lasting, most durable, least cost of ownership vehicles that you could possibly buy. So if you go with a pickup, I think I'd go with it for sure.
1: Okay.
21: I've seen them go. I've told this story on the air before, but I've got one listener that made it to 1,000,000 miles on a Tacoma without ever having any mechanical work done to it, just routine maintenance. And I don't know of many vehicles that are going to do that. And for somebody that, you know, you're going to be driving this thing for another 20 years and you're going to put a lot of miles on it, I think Tacoma's the way to go.
1: Okay. As far as the Pathfinder, over like a 4Runner or an Explorer?
21: I don't think any of them will hold up as well as what we're talking about with the Tacoma. I think they're okay. Probably more enjoyable. So if you're willing to sacrifice some of that longevity for a nicer ride, maybe a little quieter inside, that's a decision that you're going to have to make. But there's pluses and minuses both ways. And
1: okay. We
21: got to figure out what is the most important to Dave. I do have some great dealers all over the Houston area and San Antonio and Austin and, of course, Dallas-Fort Worth. I'm not sure where you were calling from, but I just go with Tacoma. And they've gotten nicer through the years, too. So let's try that. If it doesn't work, call me back.
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20: 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For tomorrow, mostly cloudy with a chance of showers and a high of 68. Tomorrow night, mostly cloudy with a chance of showers and a low of 57. 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
32: The four Major League Baseball Division Series all begin on this Saturday, including Braves at Dodgers, 4 p.m. Eastern Time on Fox TV. Pitcher Tarek Skubal is due to start for L.A. in 100-degree temperatures. On FS1, 8:30 p.m. Eastern Time, it'll be the Padres at top-seeded Milwaukee. The NBA preseason starts this weekend. Friday night in the WNBA playoffs, a game three to end the first round. Golden State edge Dallas 77-73. The two semis each start on Sunday. NHL wins for Washington and the Rangers. Boston won in overtime 4-3 at Winnipeg. Victories for Anaheim and St. Louis also on the road. To college football, Northwestern rushed for over 400 yards and beat Penn State 34-13. Pitt won at Virginia Tech 35-33 as the Hokies missed a 36-yard field goal attempt on the final play. I'm Steve DeSager.
33: Witness greatness.
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22: Yeah, it's a step forward, and it's a good thing, obviously, for those who like to collect cars and dealing with all the smog. So I'm sure it must be just a whipping in California, financially and otherwise, to keep up with all the rules and regs and laws and all that kind of thing. So this is really going
21: to
22: help.
21: Yeah, it is. And congratulations to Jay Leno. He was the driver behind that, and he pushed it hard.
22: He certainly did.
21: He did a great job.
22: Yeah.
21: Let's talk to Ryan in Houston. Ryan, welcome to the Car Pro Show. How can I help you?
5: Thanks, Jerry. I was just wondering the difference. I was kind of looking at a Telluride and a Jeep Grand Cherokee. Those are kind of the two vehicles that I like the look of.
21: Yeah, and they're very different. Both are great. But both are very different. I mean, with the Telluride, which I just reviewed and I loved it, Todd just bought a new one. It's his second one.
22: That's right.
21: It's a wonderful SUV. Tons of neat features and things, but it's based on a car. It's on a car chassis. When you get to the Grand Cherokee, Ford Explorer, Toyota 4Runner, now we're talking truck-based chassis. 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You get better fuel economy typically, but you're giving up towing power. And, you know, to me, it's a completely different ride and drive. And you just got to kind of drive both and see which one you like the most.
5: All right. Well, I appreciate it. I was just wondering, what's the best bang for the buck, do you think?
21: Oh, I think this Telluride for sure. I mean, if you look at what you get for the money, and then you go out in the open market, and you start comparing vehicles, and try to get something near the same price as a Telluride, the Hyundai sister vehicle to it, the Palisade, is really about your only choice for something that's comparable.
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21: And it's actually just a little bit less money. 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
22: Oh, my gosh.
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5: 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Thank you.
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0: right, and next up is James. James is in the Houston area. Hello, James. How can I help you? James on line four. Are you there? I'm sorry. Let's start over. Go ahead.
1: Can you hear me?
0: Yeah, I can now.
1: Can you hear me?
0: Uh-huh.
1: Okay. I just wanted to get your opinion about senior citizens with self-driving cars. Good idea or bad idea?
0: I don't think it's a good idea. I don't think we're there.
2: For any citizen.
0: there's just so much to go wrong. And, you know, my worry with seniors is that they get lulled into a false sense of security with self-driving systems. So they quit paying attention to the road. They start doing other things. And next thing you know, there's a malfunction, and they hit something. And they hit it hard. I just don't think it's ready. We are no further than Autonomous 3 right now. Autonomous 5 is a true, full self-driving car. And I don't think we're there yet. God, I've had a ball for a year with telling Waymo stories in my free weekly newsletter because of all the screw-ups. People have been killed in Teslas, and quite a number of them. I'm sorry, James. I just don't think it's a good idea.
1: I tend to agree. I was just wondering if my in-laws are on this kick of wanting one. And I just think it's a good idea. But
0: they can probably save money with Uber if they're afraid to drive. Or, the cars are safer today than ever. And there's a lot of things there that will help senior citizens, such as, the sensors in the bumpers on the front and back. Our depth perception as we age is not as good as it used to be. It's hard to tell when you're up close to something. That's why you see a lot of seniors with little scratches and dents and dings and things on their car, because they can't really tell how close they are to something. It's distorted. 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But I am not a fan yet of full self-driving. I appreciate the call.
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6: 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Hold the wrongdoer accountable. 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But the same goes for corporate crime.
5: Then, a grammar expert shares some common word mistakes and says it's how people speak that really shapes our language.
7: People's usage is what determines the language. 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
5: Those two stories and much more are coming your way on this week's InfoTrack. Stick around. The show gets underway right after this timeout.
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5: Both corporations and the government are getting ripped off big time by fraudsters and criminals. 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Roy?
11: Thank you, Chris. Our guest is Stephen Cohn. He's a whistleblowing attorney and the author of the book, The Whistleblower's Handbook, a step-by-step guide to doing what's right and protecting yourself. Mr. Cohn, welcome to InfoTrack.
6: Well, thank you so much for having me.
11: Whistleblowing can take many forms today. Could you just give us 2 or 3 examples of what the most common forms of whistleblowing may be?
6: Well, the most common forms are really under the best laws, which is contracting fraud against the U.S. government, securities fraud, you know, Wall Street misconduct, foreign corrupt practices, foreign bribery, and tax fraud. So people turning those types of claims in are covered under the best laws. So you see a lot more people filing these cases. But on the other hand, whistleblowing can cover national security, the environment, any area in which someone is harming the public interest or violating U.S. law.
11: And I understand there have been several recent changes in laws that are intended to provide better protection to whistleblowers.
6: Absolutely. And the best and biggest change was contained in the Dodd-Frank Act for securities violations, also covering commodities and foreign corruption. It permits the whistleblower to file a case anonymously, which means the government doesn't know who you are, and you can keep complete confidentiality so your employer never learns who you are. So you can file it anonymously, and then the government is required to use your information in a way that won't reveal your identity. And it's our belief, based on 30 years of practice, that confidentiality is key. If the company doesn't know who you are, that is your best insurance against losing your job and career.
11: I'm sure there are different motivations. One simply would be doing the right thing and seeing that justice is done. But in some cases, whistleblowers can certainly receive some substantial monetary rewards, right?
6: That is correct. And that's, again, a major new development. First, almost every whistleblower I've ever worked with, and this is over 30 years, wants to do the right thing. Their primary motive is coming forward to make sure the laws are followed, public is protected. Now, the reward provisions just radically change the incentives. So under some whistleblower laws, they only protect you if you're fired, and you get compensation if you're fired or otherwise discriminated against. But who wants to have their career ruined? Who wants to obtain compensation only after you suffer a major wrong? So those laws actually discourage whistleblowers, and the overwhelming majority of people who see violations but aren't entitled to a reward do not come forward, or though some do. What the rewards do is they place a premium on accurate information about actual violations of law. So what they're telling the potential whistleblower is don't blow the whistle on small, minor things were pure speculation. Why risk your job and career over some minor infraction or something that you just think? Why don't you come forward with good, strong evidence? That's the message, because you only get the reward if your information is used to successfully prosecute the wrongdoer and money is obtained. You get a percentage of what the government gets. So if you think about that, it's a complete change in the whole process of whistleblowing. Encourage high-quality information. Encourage it going to the proper law enforcement officials. Then encourage the whistleblower to work with the law enforcement officials anonymously and or confidentially and bust them. Prove that violation. Hold the wrongdoer accountable. You know, that can lead to, you know, we just have a case now where someone's going to prison because of what our whistleblower did. It was all securities and other forms of fraud. Let's hold these people accountable. Let's use the whistleblower as the key source of information and reward them if what they say is true.
11: Our guest is Stephen Cohn. He's an attorney who specializes in whistleblowing cases, and he's the author of The Whistleblower's Handbook. You touched on this a bit, but I think many people think, hey, if I blew the whistle on my company for some unethical practice, they may not fire me, but it would just torpedo my career. I wouldn't have a chance to perhaps find a better job elsewhere or get a promotion. Doesn't that sometimes happen?
6: Yeah, and unfortunately, all too often. No one wants to hire the whistleblower. It's a stigma. So even if you don't get fired, it's very hard to progress in your career. That's why these reward laws are just so important. Because if the whistleblower can remain confidential, well, the company never knew you were the whistleblower and you're not going to suffer retaliation. I do want to say that the anti-retaliation laws, so in other words, say you are fired, they require the company to restore you to the position you would have been in had you not blown the whistle and not been fired. So you can see some large judgments and some very creative judicial or administrative orders really restoring a whistleblower to where they should be. So it's not impossible, but it's hard and it's very stressful litigation.
11: There's also sort of a social taboo that I don't want to look like a traitor to my boss or my company.
6: You're right. There's a culture of keep your mouth shut, a culture of shoot the messenger. But I think we have to get over that. Look, if someone violates the law, that's the end. If I look out my window here and I see a lady being mugged and her pocketbook being stolen, I will not hesitate to call the police. But if I look out my window and I see a suite of corporate executives and they're stealing from the pension fund and manipulating stock prices that could hurt thousands of people, I shouldn't call the authorities? That's what's going on. Everyone understands that if you see a person being robbed, you should do something about it. But the same goes for corporate crime. If you see a company illegally dumping toxic material, stealing from their shareholders, manipulating government contracts, stealing from the taxpayers, those should be reported. And I think it's just a question of time before we see a culture change and people do know that they can report these things and perhaps be rewarded.
11: It sounds as though there are certainly some possible missteps that someone can make when reporting wrongdoing. How important is it to consult a lawyer, and at what point is that appropriate?
6: Well, right from the start, and that's why I wrote the Whistleblower's Handbook, 21 rules. But I'll tell you, the handbook was written based on my 30 years of practice, talking to literally thousands of whistleblowers, what they did right, what they did wrong. What's heartbreaking is when the whistleblower comes to my office, sits down, tells me their story, and I know they have already lost their case because they made mistakes, stealing information that they were not permitted to take, missing a filing deadline, going to the wrong office. And it's heartbreaking because on almost every case, these people could have had a strong name, maybe qualified for a reward. But they made the mistake. Self-help, just blowing the whistle without understanding the legal framework, generally results in a disaster.
11: Stephen Cohn, attorney and the author of The Whistleblower's Handbook, a step-by-step guide to doing what's right and protecting yourself. Stephen, do you have a website?
6: Yes. KKC.com. And there's also a nonprofit, the National Whistleblower Center, which has great information at whistleblowers.org.
11: Well, thank you again for joining us on InfoTrack.
6: Thank you.
11: And for InfoTrack, I'm Roy Mackey.
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13: If your spelling and grammar aren't exactly perfect, or if you've been a victim of autocorrect or spell check, our next guest is just for you. She's Mary Norris, author of Between You and Me, Confessions of a Comma Queen. Now, for over 30 years, you worked in the copy department of The New Yorker, and you're definitely an expert when it comes to spelling, punctuation, and the proper use of the English language. Well, let's talk about some of the most common errors that you've seen when it comes to grammar and punctuation and spelling. Does some come to mind?
14: Well, fortunately, because I work at The New Yorker, I work with a lot of really superb writers. So I don't see the kind of mistake that I hear often, which is the mistake that my title, Between You and Me, refers to. So many people think that it's rude to say me, and they think I is the right form. And, of course, it's not. I is fine as the subject of a sentence, but as the object of a preposition, it's barbaric. And it hurts my ears. So, you know, you would say, they gave a present to John and me, not to John and I. And so I tried not to ever put that in print because it just reinforces the wrong form, you know?
13: Mm-hmm. Now, it seems like today when we watch television, for example, maybe television news, and they'll put up a super, you know, with text on the bottom of the screen, it seems like there are many, many errors made out there these days. Is it getting worse than it used to be?
14: Well, there's

0: 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Everybody thinks she's a writer.
1: We're talking on InfoTrack with Mary Norris, author of Between You and Me, Confessions of a Comma Queen. Mary, your book has been really well received. It's a New York Times bestseller. Do you think there's perhaps out there a lot of people looking for better use of the language?
0: Yes, I think there's a hunger for guidance. People who have been out of school for some years are insecure about whether their English is still correct or not. And young people, too. Young people, I think some of them feel a little bit cheated that they didn't get more instruction. They say things like, why didn't we diagram sentences in school? The fact is that I didn't really spend much time diagramming sentences in school. But I think part of the reaction to my book is from people who are insecure and they want some kind of reassurance. And I, you know, happy to provide it. Of course, the book doesn't give all the answers. A lot of things are still a matter of choice and they're subjective. So it's good to know that, too.
1: And it seems that the English language is constantly evolving and changing. I guess some things that were unacceptable years ago are now acceptable. Is that correct?
0: Yes, it happens. People's usage is what determines the language. You know, you can know all the grammar in the world, but you cannot fight usage. So if people start spelling things a different way, gradually it does catch on. I mean, bird used to be spelled brid back in days of Middle English.
1: No kidding.
0: So those things evolve.
1: Well, you mentioned a moment ago schools and kids. If you could change some things about how kids are taught these things such as punctuation, grammar, spelling, what would you change?
0: Well, I would have kids learn a foreign language, actually. And that's how I learned my grammar, by studying German when I was in college. And that came kind of late. I'm not advocating that everybody has to take Latin. I didn't take Latin. I wish I had been able to take Latin. But I think when you see how another language does it, you have to reflect on how English does it. And that is what has always given me my grammar, is seeing how they do it in a foreign language and comparing it to English.
1: What would you say to people who look at all of this stuff and say, well, it doesn't really matter?
0: I would stamp my foot and say it does so. Well, the main reason that it matters is that we want to communicate clearly. And we're able, when we speak, you know, we have other things, body language and facial expressions and tone of voice, and we can communicate nuances that way. But when we're putting it in writing, you know, especially email is very flat. It has no personality. And that's why people use all of the exclamation marks in emails, right? You know, you don't just say thank you with a period in an email. You have to put a big, we call it a screamer after it, so that people will know you're sincere in your expression of gratitude. But the other reason, to my mind, that we want to preserve these things in the language is that it gives us a connection to the past. We can't just cut off all the literature from the ancient Greeks up through Dickens and Joyce and say that we don't have any connection with that. It's a wonderful thing to be connected with. And if we keep some of those things in the language as we go into the future, we're preserving our heritage. That's how I feel about it.
1: We're doing a family show here, so we have to be careful. But the use of profanity has seemed to have greatly increased. Your thoughts on that?
0: Well, I think we have to be careful. Of course, if it's overused, profanity loses all of its potency. And we try at The New Yorker not to have it used in too casual a way, although people in speech use it casually all the time. And that is one of the reasons it seems to be losing any power. My feeling about it is that it should be saved for times when it's really effective and when it's funny. If it's funny, and I will forgive a lot of things as long as I can get a laugh out of them. It still is offensive to some people, and so you have to be aware of your audience.
1: Texting, it's become incredibly popular. Is that a medium where you sort of abandon the rules?
0: Well, a lot of people abandon the rules in the interest of speed and economy. Some of it, I think,

0: is funny, I often have to look up the abbreviations like YOLO, you only live once. I did see a t-shirt somewhere that said YOLO is for people who don't know the meaning of carpe diem. I kind of enjoy it in other people's work and other people's texts, but I think it has a lot of energy, and I always enjoy finding something new.
1: Well, you've taken a topic that could be, I guess, a little pedantic. You've made it very entertaining and fun in your book, Between You and Me. Mary Norris is the author, and the subtitle, of course, Confessions of a Comma Queen. Mary, thank you so much for joining us today.
0: Oh, thank you, Chris.
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1: A medical study has revealed a racial disparity when it comes to blood pressure health risks. With the details, here's InfoTrack's Roy Mackey. Roy?
4: Thank you, Chris. Dr. Kevin Fasella of the University of Rochester School of Medicine and Dentistry is the lead author of a study that looked at what is being called a blood pressure gap between the races. I understand your study was the first of its kind, calculating how many lives are lost each year to high blood pressure and comparing the rate of deaths among different racial groups. So tell us what you found.
5: We looked at the impact of unequal blood pressure. In other words, average blood pressure values between whites and African Americans, and we found that there was about a 6 or 7 point difference among those who had high blood pressure. What we then did was calculate how many heart disease and stroke deaths among African Americans would be reduced if their blood pressures were the same as whites.
4: And what was the total number of lives that would be saved?
5: It came to close to 8,000 per year. In other words, if these blood pressures were equalized, then there would be nearly 8,000 fewer black deaths per year from these causes.
4: Now, what do you believe the reasons are for these differences in blood pressure between races and then, of course, the resulting death rates?
5: One cause is access to care, so fewer visits to the doctor due to insurance-related barriers. We know, for example, that African Americans are less likely to have private insurance, and when they do, their insurance coverage may be less adequate, so they may be less likely, for example, to have prescription coverage. And depending on which medication is prescribed, the cost can range anywhere from a few dollars a month all the way up to $100 per month for a single medication. Another barrier may be lifestyle issues, inadequate education around the importance of dietary changes, such as eating fresh fruit and vegetables, restricting animal fat, cutting back on salt, getting sufficient sleep at night. We know, for example, that inadequate sleep, disrupted sleep, sleep apnea can contribute to elevated blood pressure. Being able to go out and exercise, and then a lack of adequate communication between doctors and patients. Sometimes physicians don't always explain things in language that patients can understand, and oftentimes patients fail to ask the right questions and leave confused about exactly how they should be taking their medication. With blood pressure medications, it should be taken every day. It's usually a lifelong proposition. Some patients think that they can take them intermittently or only when they feel or believe that their blood pressure is up. So all of these factors probably contribute to higher levels, but they're all factors that can be addressed. So we think that this is a gap that can be closed.
4: Now, I was reading an article that combined your study with a study from England. There was a stat that kind of jumped out at me, and it said that black patients with high blood pressure were prescribed more medications and yet still had significantly higher readings than other racial groups.
5: Yeah, I believe that was from the British paper. It may very well be true. Part of the problem may be adherence. So, for example, if a person is not taking the medication as prescribed, then the physician may add additional medications. So if there's confusion about how to take the medication, the person's not taking it every day, the person will come back with elevated blood pressure, and then the physician may add another medication. So just because you're on more medication doesn't mean that you're getting that full dose or you're taking it every day.
4: So if you were going to choose one thing that you believe would make a significant difference in closing this racial gap in blood pressure, what do you think it would be?
5: I think improved doctor-patient communication. It's important for doctors, on one hand, to make sure that they are explaining changes that the patients need to make, both in terms of lifestyle as well as medications, confirm that understanding so that they're sure that the patient understands it. And I think on the patient side, the patient needs to come to the visit prepared to ask the doctor questions. How does this medication work? What side effects might occur? How might it interact with other medications that I'm taking? How often should I take it? Under what conditions should I stop it? And if they can't afford the medication, ask their doctor if they can find one that's much cheaper. High blood pressure is not only a major cause of death for all Americans, but is a particularly important cause of death for African Americans. And it is both preventable and, for those who have it, treatable.
4: Dr. Kevin Fasella of the University of Rochester School of Medicine and Dentistry, thank you for joining us on InfoTrack.
5: You're quite welcome.
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1: 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This is, if you just joined the show this month, this is Sponsor Appreciation Month. As you know, there's 2 months of the year, May and September, that we like to acknowledge our sponsors. And, you know, these companies that support this show for many years. And, you know, we want to put a big shout out to them. 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And, you know, if they're going to get here on the air and educate you on their products, we want to make sure it does everything it says it does. Well, this next guest, his name is Guy Woods. He's with Green Products. And he's actually now, when Mr. Martin with Terminix passed away, he was our oldest sponsor. Well, Guy, unfortunately, how you look at it, he's now our oldest sponsor, and it's so great to have him. And he's going to tell us a little bit about his technology, Green Products. We're going to be talking about wood preservatives. We're going to be talking about many of his products that he has. He's not just in the wood preservative business. He's in the paint removers and medical supplies, but alcohol, things like that. But if you listen to the show in the past, you've heard a guy. He's very, very good at what he does. And he's on the line right now. Mr. Guy Woods, Mr. Green Product Man himself. How you doing, my buddy?
2: Hey, doing really well, Michael. You know, I just really appreciate being on your show, especially being the oldest member. I don't like to be oldest.
1: I wouldn't be shocked while we're on the air that you don't get a knock on the door and you have to open up the door and send you the crown that we sent you. Okay. So, you know, we sent you the crown. So
2: yeah, there you go.
1: Guy Woods, it's great. We celebrating last week, we celebrate our 30th year on the air. And it was amazing. We became the oldest running independent home improvement show in the country now, the oldest live on the air. And you haven't been there since the beginning, but you close to it, you know. And, you know, Guy, you know.
2: Well, Michael, let's back up a little bit here, Michael. And say, what's the purpose of your show? And, you know, and I always like to talk about the purpose of your show is to inform consumers of products. okay? And that's your basic bottom line, is to keep that consumer informed, Michael.
1: Yeah, not only informed, but the trends. The, you know, we're so ahead of our time when we introduce technology. And, you know, Guy, a lot of times when we introduce technology, the technology or the products might not even be on the market yet. There might be an R&D or – because I remember – and I'm going to go back, and correct me if I'm wrong. You came on this show when you were having problems with the paint removers. You remember that? And they changed the formula and the government, the EPA. And we announced it on this show to let the, you know, our consumers and the professional paint removers, you know, the furniture refinishers, way ahead of to tell them that there is a problem, that the government's going to change the formula. You remember that? And I don't know how long ago that was.
2: Yeah.
1: But that was 10, 15 years ago. You remember?
2: And add to that, you know, we have a new formula that's not involved with the methylene chloride, which is what the government didn't like. And so the formula is doing very well. And we have only for refinishers, okay, Spironi, only furniture refinishers. But it's a great product, and it works, and it's brand new, and not brand new. It's been around for about 4 years. But the formula really does work now, Mike, you know, so that's the good news.
1: And you were honest with the consumer, and you basically came on this show when you had to say, okay, we're working on the formula. The government's cutting it out. But you were concerned. You said, well, you know, we're going to try to see if anything it's possible that will work. And you remember that I did you a favor, and you know, we were at Home Depot, Lowe's at the time. And I went down to my local box store, and I was looking at the paint removers that was on the shelves, and a lot of these products weren't tested. You didn't even know if they were going to work.
2: Right.
1: I mean, I could go back. So that's the point of this show. It's education and information. I remember when we launched and talked about polyurethane products, insulation products, energy efficient products, SIPs, structural, you know, products. Just, I mean, I go on and on and on, but that's what we do here is try to, you know, and you're right. You hit it on the head. And that's what this show's about.
2: Right, exactly. Education is very important for the consumer, you know, because a lot of times, first of all, Michael, we always talk about reading the labels on the product, okay? A lot of consumers just grab the product, oh, I'm going to use it, but they don't read the label. Like, for example, my copper green wood preservative clearly states for exterior use only. Guess what? People still try to use it inside, you know, and they call me up. What do we do? It smells. So the bottom line is the consumers, and you're right there in the forefront of it, Michael. The consumer has got to read the labels. And you always talk about that, Michael.
1: Yeah, and you heard my monologue. Look, we're not a pay-to-play network. We're not a broker network. You know, Guy, you know, you can't write a check to come on this show. It's just as simple as that. We charge nobody for the show itself. And this is Sponsor Appreciation Week, month. And every guest that we're going to have is a sponsor of our show. And you guys have made a financial commitment to this show for years and, you know, have kept the show on the air. When we all face some lean times, especially, I don't want to get into politics. And if you want to get into politics, then just stay tuned to the Made in America show that I'm going to host a little later, where we get into the political part. But the point is, you know, the last administration that we had killed the industry, killed the home improvements. You know, I can go on and on. But at the end of the day, we had some very lean times. We didn't even know how we were going to keep the lights on. I'm going to be honest with you. That's how bad it was getting. Home improvements are still off right now. It hadn't came back. High interest rates, gas, you know, but we still here, Guy. You're still there, you know?
2: That's right. That's right, Michael.
1: But, you know, when I was thinking about getting you on as a sponsor, we met at a trade show many, many years ago. And what did I do, Guy? Did I not hop a plane and went see you?
2: Exactly right, Michael. You came to my place to make sure that you wanted to check it out. That's why.
1: That's right. and to see how, because you are a manufacturer, you're not just a distributor. You actually make what you sell, and that's
2: Exactly.
1: That's a very unique process to make what you sell. So I hopped on that plane, went and visit your staff, your people, and I saw how you made your wood preservatives. I saw how you made your paint removers, your alcohol. We haven't even talked about the alcohol. But we're going to take a short break, and I know we jumped right into the show, but I want to hear your story when we come back. How did you get in business? How did you, you know, we have a new audience now, that a lot more affiliates. So they might not be familiar with green products. So we're going to take a short break right here. This is Home Talk USA. I'm the Cajun contractor, Michael King. I'll be right back. Y'all come back now. You hear?
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1: Welcome back to Home Talk USA, right here on the Home Improvement Broadcasting Network. If you're just joining us, this is Sponsor Appreciation Month, where all our guests is, sponsors of the show. And we're talking to Guy Woods with Green Products. Now, Guy has never heard our read-ins, and I'm going to read it right now or live on the air. 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Well, this segment of the show is sponsored by, you got it, Green Products. 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And we happen to have our sponsor right here talking to you. Guy, this is the first time that you actually probably heard this, right? You read in. All these years, yeah. So, but, you know, we have a great time here. Now, before the break, though, Guy, we were talking about the purpose of the show, education, information. We had left off with me visiting your plant. You are a manufacturer, a U.S. manufacturer. And boy, I had to put that U.S. manufacturer because we talked about the anti-American, the anti, you know, offshore. But hey, you're in the, you know, I know California is taking a hit right now and their politics is really, you know, I can get into that too. The nutcases are out over there. But at the end of the day, it's still a beautiful state. It's still with beautiful people. It's not the people I got a problem with. It's the administration nutcases that y'all got over there. They're nuts. They went from dit to nuts. But the point is, you're still there. You could have left and said, I'm out of here. Your regulation is crazy. You're putting me out of business. The big companies are fleeing. Paramount is now leaving. Paramount is not leaving California. You know, but the point is, Guy, are you going to be the one to turn the lights out when you decide to leave? Or are you just going to, you know, stay there and still weather the storm? Because, man, I have to commend you for getting up every day, hiring people, and still standing after all the regulation that they put you through, providing great American products as the green, as you said, the copper products with preservative products. Guy, you know, so kudos to you, Guy.
2: Right. Well, you know, the bottom line is that we're highly regulated by the Environmental Protection Agency, EPA, out of Washington, D.C. And so, you know, we don't have a problem with that, you know, because, you know, if they want information about a company, I'll provide it to them, Michael, you know, and that's kind of the way I do business. Hey, it's a government agency. You guys have a job to do. You're working. You want to see information about my company? No problem. I'll take care of you. You know, and so that's the way I think, Mike. You know, it's kept me in business for a long time.
1: Well, that's the only way you can is to, you know, and if you have a problem with compliance or something you don't agree with, you bring it to the table. You explain it to them why, because I need to tell you, I met your R&D people, I met your chemists, I met the people that you have. These guys, for a little small mom and pop operation, you know, providing the best wood preservative products in the, and I will tell you that the best wood preservatives that money can buy that's on the market today is green products, without a doubt. And that's why, you know, in the past, Home Depot came calling, Lowe's came calling, the big box stores came calling, you know, because the products do what they say they're going to do. But at the end of the day, you the one backing it up. You the one providing this for the consumer, and that's what you do. And you but it's your people that you have that are really the best of what they do in the field that they're doing it in.
2: Exactly right, Michael. Yeah. Michael, let's back up just a little bit, you know, on my company and talk about the wood preservatives and why wood preservatives. You know, we go back. You know, if you want to look at it. The product was established in 1964, okay, Michael? And so the reason why the product came out is because, remember, they came out with pressure-treated lumber.
1: Yeah, that's right.
2: Well, pressure-treated lumber, you know, didn't go all the way through the wood. And so when you cut the end cuts of the pressure-treated lumber, Michael, you open up the pores in the lumber. So that's how the company got started, Michael. Was bottom line was to provide consumers with a product that they could paint on the end cuts that would protect the wood from rot, termites, et cetera. So that's what, in 1964, I believe it was. And but we took over the company in 1991, and I added it to my company called Green Products, you know. So yeah. Copper green was just a natural, right?
1: Yeah.
2: You know? So
1: yeah.
2: I fought for that. You know, I say, I really want that copper green wood preservative. Well, fast forward to now, we are just absolutely busy as heck, Michael. We can't even keep track of, we keep track of it, but the orders are just astronomical.
1: Yeah.
2: You know, and so, you know, it's a result of, you know, advertising and results of your show and informing consumers about our product that has made us successful, Michael.
1: it's just trying to keep getting the raw materials. As long as you can keep the, and you had a problem 4 or 5 years ago with that. You remember we had raw material the raw materials was a problem. You remember
2: exactly. So now it's we're very, very, very, very busy, Michael. Let's put it that way.
1: Well, I have to tell my audience, you know, and you heard me say it many times that Home Talk USA and Green Products is kind of like a match made in heaven. But I'm gonna go further than that because it's where I live. Think about that. And I want to talk about that because, you know, I'm in subtropical area here. I'm in Termite City down here. And we talked about termites. As a matter of fact, you came to my studio when I had my television show. You did a segment. And matter of fact, if you go online to Home Talk USA, your television show is still sitting there. But the point is, it was more than the match made in heaven. It's where I live that I actually can see the wood preservative in action from the termite area infestation I live in. Well, I want to talk about that. All right. Don't go nowhere. This is Home Talk USA. I have to take a short break. I'll be right back with Mr. Guy Woods. Y'all stay tuned now. You hear?

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13: 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For tomorrow, mostly cloudy with a chance of showers and a high of 68. Tomorrow night, mostly cloudy with a chance of showers and a low of 57. 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
14: 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This is Sponsor Appreciation Month, where we're talking to all our sponsors that basically just acknowledge them, all the great things that they do for the show and you, the consumer. Guy, what's better information and education to have the owner of the company of the manufacturing products on the line himself? Not a salesperson, not a marketing director, you know, but the guy who's actually owns the company talking to my audience. And that's a plus. Now, before we went on break, I was talking to you about the match made in heaven. I was talking to you about me being in subtropical area where we have a termite problem down in South Louisiana. We talked about that. And you can't beat it when you're trying to protect your wood projects, exterior wood we're talking about, with wood preservatives. So let's talk about that. What makes your copper products so impenetrable, I guess that's the word I'm saying, that can really protect your wood on your exterior decks and pergolas and things like that? Guy?
12: Well, first of all, Michael, you know, the product contains, of course, copper. And the copper is what really, really, really stops the termites and the rot. And so basically we stick with mineral spirits and oil with the copper to get the copper deep, deep in the wood. Well, you know, we've played around with water-based products, that doesn't seem to get the copper deep in the wood, you know, and that's very, very important. And most companies have, same similar product, but they have water in it. Well, you know, if you put water on wood, try to protect the wood, exterior wood, you're not going to get the penetration that you get with oil and mineral spirits. And now with this oil and mineral spirits problem, the oil, basically. Yeah. Wow, I mean, it's just unbelievable how much we have to pay for oil, Michael. So I'm going to stick with it, although it's affected my bottom line, but I'm going to stick with the oil and mineral spirits, and that is the key element of getting the copper deep in the wood to protect the wood from rot and termites, Michael.
14: Well, I'm glad you said that because I need to tell my audience, you're not going to sacrifice your integrity. You're not going to sacrifice your
12: quality,
14: formula alteration to say, okay, I got to figure a way how to do this because you have the best formula for the, what we need to do to protect the wood. So you're going to do it. Because at the end of the day, you heard me say a little earlier when you can go down to the box stores and the shelves and 3/4 of the stuff that's on the shelf don't even work no more because it's not formulized to work because of the chemical alteration of the formula itself, if that makes sense. Right, Guy?
12: Yeah, exactly right. You know, like at Home Depot, we're no longer in Home Depot and because we couldn't afford to keep them. But the new company has got a product that's not even wood preservative, So anyway, that's kind of way it works,
14: But copper green exterior, interior, you have two products. And explain the difference in the both. I know you were talking about, one's outdoor, indoor, and the reason why. But are they both still effective?
12: Basically, what we did was, someone wanted a brown wood preservative. So, we get the formula going. And so we decided to get we got our chemist going, and he came up with a formula where you have to add dye to the copper green.
14: Wow.
12: So that's what we did. We found this dye that stays in solution, very expensive, almost as expensive as gold. And, and now, Michael, fast forward to today, our brown wood preservative outsells copper green. So that was a good move forward.
15: It was a good move.
12: You know, Copper Green still sells well. But
15: yeah.
12: It's brown, but still, we get more orders for brown than we do for green. It's amazing.
15: It's amazing.
12: You know?
15: Yeah.
12: Yeah.
15: Yeah.
12: And, but then we go forward to, we do have a product that can be used inside. It's called Green's Water Base. And that product is starting to take off also, you know, because it's a water base, and, you know, and it doesn't have any odor, and they can use it inside and outside. So that's a product we've had for a while, and that is doing very well. So there's three products: copper green, copper brown, and green water base. Those are the wood preservatives that we sell a lot of.
15: Let's talk about the application of it itself. Let's back it off now. I'm the contractor. I'm billing an exterior deck, which is very popular in South Louisiana. I need to tell everybody, almost everybody got decks down here. With that being said, should I apply it? Say if I wanted to try to stain it or paint it, what process do I do the wood preservative first? You do that first, and then...
12: First, underpinnings, Michael, as you know, you're going to use... Most likely, you'll use pressure-treated lumber, okay, for the underpinnings, right? But again, you can't get the dimensions that you want for the below deck. You know, you got to cut the wood. And so when you cut that wood, you can see the pores open up.
15: Yeah.
12: So that's the number one area where you would use the copper green wood preservative as the underpinnings of the deck. Then on the top, you would probably use some of it on the end cuts, you know, of your wood on top, you know, because you're using pressure treated lumber, correct, on top.
15: Yeah, that's right. Yeah,
12: I don't think you use cedar, do you, on top?
15: No.
12: You use pressure treated lumber.
15: Yeah.
12: So again, the pressure treated lumber, the active ingredients in the pressure treated lumber is not as powerful as our 1% copper.
15: Yeah.
12: So you'd use that for the end cuts again, you know. So that's basically where you use it, Michael.
15: Yeah, good point. And because, you know, at the end of the day, you have to protect your deck. You make it an investment. Mother Nature is going to destroy it if you don't do something to protect it.
12: And, exactly.
15: You know, I can remember the average deck that I was doing, say, 10 years ago, the average deck was running about $4,500, depending on the size. I can't do a deck for under 10 grand anymore. I just can't. And with that being said, that's a big investment that in 5 years later, it's not even lasting anymore. And I want to find out, I want to get your opinion on that. See, I'm thinking of something crazy in my head here. I remember, you know, decks used to last 15, 20 years. They don't even last 5 years anymore. They're getting deteriorated. So it's just the quality of the wood now. Maybe they harvesting the wood quicker. I don't know. But wood is not the same. It won't hold up like it used to. Why?
12: Right.
15: Never
12: right.
15: Heard of that guy.
12: Like you said, you know, they grow the wood fast. Okay.
15: Yeah.
12: And so, you know, now the deck's 2 years. If you don't have some kind of protection, wood preservative protection, it's 2 years. It's going to deteriorate. You know. So, do you want that to happen to your deck? I don't think so. I don't think so.
15: Well, down here in the marshes of Louisiana, we have what they call cypress cedar. And cypress cedar that's the only wood product that I know, very expensive, that termites can't even penetrate that. So cypress cedar, they won't. But the point is, you got to go into swamps and get it. It's very expensive. But unless it's made out of swamp cypress cedar, you're going to have to protect it. Because it's going to deteriorate. Well, hey, Matthew is screaming in my ear. We got to pay some bills here. This is Home Talk USA. This is the Cajun Contractor, Michael King. I'll be right back. Yay!
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24: 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I said, you know what? There's mud flaps on that car. I'm not paying for them. He looked at me, smiled, and said, okay. And I said, no, wait. He goes, if you'd like to haggle, go ahead. I'll take the price of the mud flaps off.
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0: interrupted to tell us about the show at the top of the hour. Hey, Rita, how you doing?
1: Hello there, Michael, our leader, our fearless leader, and the king of productions, right?
0: Yeah, I hear that. Hey, we got Guy Woods, and I tell you, guys, I just sent him his crown a couple minutes ago. They were knocking on the door. He won't put it on top of his head. I don't know why. But Guy's actually now became our oldest sponsor. And Eddie Martin with Terminex was our oldest, and he passed away last year. And Eddie was there in the early days, right when I first started, and he passed away. And Terminex, he was one of the founders of Terminex, and he was a great friend of mine, greatest show. And I remember in the early days, Rita, when we were out there past, I was begging for quarters and nickels, you know, Eddie wrote the check and kept the show on the air. He supported the show for like a year. I just wrote the check and said, hey, look, I believe in you, what you're doing. I don't want you to go anywhere. He's been he's not with us anymore. But and Guy Woods now the oldest. But Rita, tell us about the show at the top of the hour.
1: Well, Rich V. Hill is going to be my inventor guest for Invent America. And Rich and his family have been producing a couple of different products for years now. They've got a new one where they've enhanced it. Retired police officer. We are grateful for his service. I have known him for about 15 years. So really excited to have him join me.
0: All right. So that's he's going to be with you the whole hour, right?
1: He is. Because, you know, hey, he's a cool guy.
0: Yeah, and me and you are going to be on the top of the hour, and we're going to be transitioning to the Invent America show. So stay with us. That's Rita Crompton. Hey, Rita, you want to say hello to Guy? He's sitting right here, man.
1: Guy, I love being able to do your read-ins, and it's always nice to meet the maker of the product I'm reading in.
2: Oh, thank you, Rita.
0: Yeah, he's never heard his read-in, and I read his on the top of my hour, you know, and he's never heard it before. He's probably saying, what's a read-in? I don't know what that is, but that's just a commercial without being a commercial, guys.
1: So, exactly. we're saying this segment is brought to you by, it's a lot of fun because I have a deck, and I live in the Cherokee National Forest.
0: Yeah.
1: So you better believe I pay attention to that wood.
0: Yeah, you do. Well, Guy, I tell you, again, we were talking about this miracle product. I call it the miracle wood preservative. You have to protect your decks, your wood. But now it's not just indoor, like you said, outdoor. It's indoor too. As you said, we can protect your wood, protect your investment, and copper green products are the way to go. And I need to tell my audience, I've been saying that way before you start writing me a check, so we've been saying that a long time because being in subtropical area down here, Termite City, we talked about the free steak lunches down here in Louisiana with these termites, and we got some bad butts here. I need to tell you, our termites are treacherous down here. Them Formosas will kick your butt more than subterraneans, you know what I mean?
2: Well, no, Michael, Southern California is also loaded with termites, Sometimes, the contractors tell me that when they have wood delivered to the site, the termites get into the wood before they even build the house.
0: Yeah.
2: So it's very serious in California.
0: And that's because of Latin America. Our termites got here on the banana boats, from the
2: banana boats. Exactly right, Michael. Yeah,
0: the
2: exactly
0: banana boats,
2: right.
0: That's right. That's how they got in here. The banana boats from Latin American countries brought in the Formosa termite.
2: And more than just termites, they brought in rats and stuff too, right?
0: Yeah, that's right.
2: Horrible.
0: So thank you, Latin America. We can't protect the border with that. We can't protect the border with that. We love our bananas, so we have to have a sacrifice. I tell you, Guy, before I let you go, my oldest sponsor, thank you so much. The show can't continue without you and your support. I need to tell my audience that. Please visit our website at hometalkusa.com. 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Because and then you have a list of all your distributors where it's located at, right? Where they can buy
2: correct.
0: Your product.
2: Correct, Michael. Yeah, correct. And then the distributors are doing a great job for us. And Lowe's is doing a great job. Lowe's is adding stores as we speak right now. They just keep adding stores to my product, because they love my products, And Lowe's is doing a bang up job for me. And

0: Of course, my distributors also. Some of the orders are just astronomical, Michael.
1: Yeah.
0: You know, it's just been busier than heck. And, you know, thank goodness for you and getting a word out to the consumers, you know, about the copper green wood preservative.
1: And we didn't even talk about your other products you have, you know, the rubbing alcohol that you have and the paint removers you have, right?
0: Right. 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You know, they're just just continuously buying alcohol from us, you know, so that's a good. 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Professional contractors,
1: all
0: Michael.
1: Right. Well, we're going to get you on one more time before the end of the year, Guy, and do a wrap up, but we're out of time. Guy, give us that website. How can we learn more about Green Products?
0: Yeah, it's just www.greenproducts.com, you know.
1: Okay. All right. Yeah. All right. Guy Woods, thank you so much. All right. That about does it for the first hour of Home Talk USA. We're going to transition to the Invent America show. Stay tuned right here on the Kings Broadcasting Network. I'm the Cajun contractor, Michael King. Yay!

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12: 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From donuts and pastries to cookies and treats, stop in and enjoy a little taste of the season. For tomorrow, mostly cloudy with a chance of showers and a high of 68. Tomorrow night, mostly cloudy with a chance of showers and a low of 57. 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
1: Yay! Welcome! That's right, this is the Invent America Show here on the King's Broadcasting Network. We want to welcome all of you that's transitioning over to us from Home Talk USA. And we really appreciated it. It was our sponsor appreciation month, and Guy Woods was our guest and the Green Products. And we just want to thank him and thank all of you for staying with us and transitioning. And then we're going to be transitioning at the top of the hour to Made in America. So there's a lot of transitioning going here, but a lot of education information. This is the Invent America Show, and I'd like to welcome the co-host of the show, the Invent Lady herself, Miss Rita Crompton. Miss Rita.
2: Hello there. How are you?
1: All right. I mean, we just talked a couple minutes ago, and it's just always great to start the show with you and talk about the Invent America, why it's important.
2: You know, it's wonderful, and I get inventors that call me all the time, and they say, I've got this idea, what do I do first? Or, you know, my patent is issued, what do I do next? And they'll ask me the questions, and it's like, here, call this person, here, do this, this is what's next. And it's wonderful to see all the industries, everything from pet products and health products and building products and new apps for people to get out there and enjoy. So, yeah, it's a fun business.
1: Yeah. Well, it's having the very best people to offer the very best possible information, depending on which stage you are in the process of getting your product to market. Because we talked about all the stages, and there's a lot of them. And you better have the best possible people to handle that particular stage. Because mistakes cost money.
2: Oh, yeah, absolutely. When I get somebody who says, well, I can't afford to file a patent, I'm going to file my own. Okay, the worst first mistake that you can make in all of this, because you don't know what you're doing. You know, there's a reason these guys go to law school for years and pay a ton of money to learn how to do this. And you can't learn it on a Saturday morning at an SBA class. You just can't. Yeah. And so then they'll say, well, you know, I don't have the infrastructure. I'm going to look for an investor. Okay, probably the second most costly mistake you can make, or worse yet, I went on to Shark Tank, because it doesn't matter how expensive the suit is, the shark is still going to eat you. And right. We've had people that have made a lot of money on their products go on Shark Tank, and they're bankrupt in 6 months because they didn't understand the shark is going to eat you. These guys are in the business to make money. So, you know, we look at it as like, you know, the tortoise or the hare. If you're going too slow, you lose. And if you're going too fast, you lose. And that is not a scenario that any inventor wants to be in. So we help them put the pieces together. We help them to avoid the costly mistakes. We help them avoid going bankrupt and say, here's what's next. This is the good person. I don't do it all. I just say, here's two people to talk to because you need to see which one's going to work the best with you. Here's a couple of different attorneys that you can talk to. Knowing and having options, oh my goodness, it's critical.
1: Yeah, all these stages are critical, but the biggest stage, the big critical one, in my opinion, I could be wrong and correct me. I mean, they're all important, the stages that you have to do, but That patent attorney, man, that's going to be the key to this whole thing.
2: Oh, yeah.
1: Because let's face it, there's a lot of unscrupulous patent attorneys out there.
2: Yep.
1: And you better investigate the track record.
2: Yeah. The patent attorney is not your partner. They're sending you an invoice. If they say the word partner, run as fast as you can, because that means they're going to take you over, you know, and when they want to argue a contract, no, that's billable time and you're paying the bill. So another, you know, big red flag. So what we look for is somebody that, you know, they're reasonable. They've got good experience, a variety of experiences, and they're not going to eat you alive. A good patent attorney is your protector. They've got your back. They're going to help you stay out of trouble. They're going to fight if you do get into trouble on your behalf. And, you know, those are just some of the things that we look at.
1: Yeah. And but that's the key, you know, among many keys you better have on your ring. That's the very important. But
2: well, it is. And, you know, inventors don't know. It's not like they, you know, in, you know, seven, eight years old, they're going to say, I'm going to grow up and be an inventor. They don't know until they've got the aha moment. Well, now what? All right. And so there's a lot of bad information out there, and there's a lot of predators out there. And my first guest, he's going to talk about one of the predators he ran into that cost him a lot of money, and he realized it was a mistake.
1: Yeah.
2: But, you know, you don't know till you know, and then sometimes it's too late.
1: But I commend all our guests that you get on to share their stories, because it takes a strong person to admit that I got taken.
2: Yeah.
1: And this is why I got taken. But for them to share that information to newbies, or you don't even have to be a newbie, you know, but just don't think that you know everything, because I guarantee you there's always somebody smarter than you that has a system in place to take what you got. It's just simple as that. And when it usually happens, it happens so quick, it all sounds simple, till you realize that I just lost control of my product. It happens all the time.
2: My goodness, be careful of artificial intelligence. The A is the first word there. It's artificial. And we use it. It's a tool. But I had a guy, and after I talked to him on the phone, it's like, okay, what he drafted and sent to me as his query was done with artificial intelligence. Because when I talked to him on the phone, he wasn't even close to that. And it's unfortunate, because he may or may not have a good idea, but he sounded so far beyond what he really was. And so it set it in a bad light.
1: Yeah. Yeah. It's a good point. But let's talk more about our guest that's coming up. He's going to be with you pretty much the whole hour with us, right?
2: He is. I've known Rich for 15 years. He's been working on different things and developing his product to get into the marketplace out of the Denver area. Super nice guy. Wow. And great family. Like I said, I've known all of them for a long time.
1: And he's going to be talking about all his products he's working on right now, right?
2: Yeah, his website name is, you know, it's not every day ends the same, so it's that's a long one. But you know, once you get rolling on it, you can kind of remember it. But it is, you know, where they take their personal experience and put it into their items, you know, their religion, their faith. They put their faith into their products, and I think that's a wonderful.
1: Well, I tell you, it's always great to talk to these outstanding people that can offer that information to help our audience. Because, again, I started this show 30 years ago, and it's all about education and information. That has never changed. It will never change. We have to educate our audience. But we're not here to guide them to what we believe in. We're just here to give them the information. And at the end of the day, it's going to be up to our audience and our listeners to make that decision themselves and make that intelligent decision when it comes to their particular part of this process. All we can do is give the information. We're not going to recommend or say, hey, you know, point you in a direction. We're not trying. Now, we'll point you in a direction of the our family people that can help you, but that's as far as it's going to go, huh, Rita? you know?
2: Absolutely. And the fun thing is that we are letting all of our listeners know what new products are out there and where to go get them.
1: Yeah.
2: And so, you know, I've got a couple of read-ins on different products that, you know, are just wonderful to be able to go out and save lives. So it's fun to be able to do that and to let all of our listeners know, here's the cool new products. Go get them.
1: Yeah. All right. We're going to take a short break. We're out of time. We're going to have Mr. Rich Vigil. He's going to be our guest here on the Vet America Show, because as the Vet Lady says, America invents. I'm the Cajun Contractor, Michael King. Don't forget, the top of the third hour, though, Made in America. Stay with us here on the King's Broadcasting Network. I'll be right back. Y'all come back now. You hear?
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1: 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And my guest for this episode of Invent America is Rich Vigil. I have known Rich for about 15 years when he first started coming to the Inventor Roundtable meetings back in Denver. Rich, thanks so much for being with us today.
2: Well, thank you for inviting me and having me.
1: So tell our listeners about you. Who are you?
2: Well, my name is Rich Vigil. I'm over here in Denver, Colorado. I was a first responder for 30 years. And then after I retired, I became a licensed behavioral therapist. And so my wife and I now have a company called Not Every Day Ends the Same. So that is what we've been doing now and what I've been working on.
1: So how did you get started in inventing?
2: Oh, man. As an inventor, it's always right there as a calling that you have. I got started because we saw a need and we wanted to be able to find a solution. The first thing that we created was a acrylic fillable clear bulb with a double hook system. And the reason why we designed that and we came out with that with your help and working with your organization was that we saw a need and we wanted to find a solution for our customers. This is here a bulb that you could put your treasures in, military patches, shoulder patches. So we worked with your organization and got our patents, got everything done. And the reason why we got into it was just to help our customers have a better quality of life in some of the areas that we give them.
1: So, yeah, I remember that one. It was so much fun. And, you know, as your first product to market, do you still work with that one?
2: We still do. That one is still out there. We still are getting it made. We still sell it, and it's still getting pushed out into the public. And now it's changed a little bit. Instead of just patches, it's more keepsakes that someone wants to collect and keep. They put it in the bulb, and it's easy to display and hang out into their office or wherever they want to do it, and for their Christmas tree.
1: You know, and I've got some of those and they hang in their different seasons. It's so much fun to, you know, put little keepsakes from your grandkids or a special event in these bulbs. So as you got started, Rich, all right, what were some of those early steps that you took and what were some of the lessons you learned?
2: Oh, man. Some of the earlier steps as an inventor is trying to figure out you could do it all by yourself and you just run with this idea and you start putting money out there and you start just going down these rabbit holes. And the problem that I had, I ran into a situation with a company that I found out wasn't out for my best interest. This organization just took us for a ride, per se, with finances and what we had to do. Their best interest wasn't our best interest for our company. So we had to slow things down. We had to find out what we are paying for. And we had to find an organization like Ventures Roundtable on how to get us back on track. And the thing that you told us long, long time ago was don't spend a dime until you find out exactly if this idea is ready to go to the market and get patented. And that was just the best advice we ever had.
1: Yeah, it was don't spend a dime before it's time. And when it is time, you got to step up to the plate because that, you know, I'll do it myself never works out very well when I get people to say, well, I filed my own patent. It's like probably not the best idea.
2: No. And that was a very difficult time for us. What we've learned now is to slow things down, read what we're going to actually sign, find out what they're going to give us as far as what the finances are going to be at, and also to vet who you're going to work with to protect your product and to protect your interest and your finances as well.
1: So what has been the most challenging for you guys? What have you really, you know, besides that first round, but since you've gone into business and everything and you're working now, what do you find the most challenging?
2: The most challenging is going from prototype to the market. So the challenges that this brings together as an inventor is that you have this idea and you don't want anybody else to have it or to know it. But in order for a business to go, you got to be able to have the steps. So I recommend to make sure you know your path, know your IP, talk to the professionals about trademarks and patentable ability for your product, work with your organization as far as getting all your ducks in a row. Now, the hardest part is taking your idea and making the prototype. A lot of people just take too much time to draw it on paper and they don't come up with the concept. Make the prototype. Give it to someone to look at. Have them play with it. Make the designs. Don't get hurt if they say, yeah, this doesn't work here. It doesn't work there. Make the changes that you have to make it work. And then the other product behind that is making sure you count for once you get it made, shipping, labels, everything else that goes into it, because all that other finances start to take a drain on your idea and your product and trying to get it to market. So work it all together, keep track of your finances and your expenses. And then after you have it all there, I think the best advice that you've given me was have a great elevator pitch, get ready to go with your product. And then the other hurdle is finding, getting past those gatekeepers.
1: Yeah, that's a tough one. And, you know, we still believe in going to trade shows, but we've shifted a little bit as well, where we look now for the ones specific for your industry. So, you know, if it's a healthcare product, you go to MedTrade. If it's a pet product, you go to SuperZoo, you know. And so some of those trade shows that are very specific in an industry can actually do better for you than something that's big and broad. So you said you just got back from a trade show. We're going to talk a little bit about trade show when we come back from taking a break. But, you know, as you got out there, give us quick your website. So when I've got folks that want to say, you know, where do we find him? What's your website?
2: Sure. Our website is called Not Every Day Ends the Same. Now, that takes us to a website. Our product that we currently have now is a interfaceable product. It is a bracelet that you tap on with your phone. No subscriptions, no add-ons or anything like that. You tap it, and it gives you a positive daily thought, because not all days are going to end the same. But as an inventor and as just a normal Joe person, is take the next step. This gets you going. Tap on the bracelet. It gives you information. But also as an inventor is keep going. You're going to get setbacks. Friends and someone else may not believe in your idea, and you may get some no's. But just remember to keep going. Find a support system like the Inventors Roundtable. Find someone that also is going to work with you.
1: We are getting the finger, and we are going to go and take a break and pay some bills. And we will be right back. Stick

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0: 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For tomorrow, mostly cloudy with a chance of showers and a high of 68. Tomorrow night, mostly cloudy with a chance of showers and a low of 57. 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
1: Hello, everyone, and thank you so much for being with us for this segment of Invent America, because America invents. 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So my guest for this episode and this segment is Rich Vigil. He is a longtime entrepreneur. After being a first responder, or even while you were a first responder, you were an entrepreneur. And so when you talk about those challenges of, you know, going to a trade show, why is going to a trade show a good option for an inventor just getting started?
2: You're getting past the gatekeepers. You're getting the product into the hands of those that can make the decisions. So with that trade show, it is a great time to be out there with the public to see your information. Now, the other thing is that one, again, goes back to an elevator pitch. You have less than 10, 15 seconds to make an impression. Have a really good elevator pitch.
1: You know, it's when we say people are busy, and even at a trade show, you've got to have, you know, 10, 15 seconds that you can get their attention. And the other thing is like, you know, all right, so you practice a little bit, but when you say, what brings you to the show? Oh, my husband's here. I hope you have a really good time. All right. Then the husband comes by. What brings you to the show? Oh, I'm here representing XYZ company. And now you give the pitch, but your time is just as valuable as their time. So you move on. You can meet more people in 3 days of a professional trade show than you can 6 months online.
2: Absolutely. I completely agree.
1: You know, online comes afterwards, but you when people say, well, I'm going to use social media to do all my marketing, doesn't really work that way, does it?
2: No, it sure doesn't. A lot of people want to be able to touch your product work, see the packaging, and see the everything they have about the product before they put it on their valuable shelf space.
1: Well, and it makes a difference when they can shake your hand and look you in the eye, and they see your excitement.
2: Correct. Absolutely. Everything from the first time they lay eyes on your booth to the time they walk away, they're checking you out and your product.
1: Yep, for sure. So then you go to the show. How do you use social media when you get back?
2: What we did with social media is that we upload any of the pictures, show them where we were at, tell them our booth space, what we could do, offer any kind of specials. And then we use social media platform just to get it out there to show people that, yes, we're here and this is where we were at with our product.
1: Tell us a little bit more about the product. Why is it, you know, why does it grab onto people?
2: Well, what it grabs onto people is that this product is everybody, every day is going to end differently. And a lot of people just need helpful encouragement to stay going strong. Just like an inventor, you're going to get no's. You're going to get someone who may not believe in your idea or understand your idea. But as an inventor, you can't have thin skin. You got to be able to keep moving forward. That's why it's so important to have a strong support system around you that believes in what you're doing. Sometimes that's not your family or your closest friends. That is a different organization that is very strong in inventing and very strong in believing what you're doing.
1: Yeah, I always tell people, it's like, you know, when you go out and you get opinions, all right, your mother does not count. And because, you know, she can be, oh, yeah, this is so wonderful. Or she can say, oh, that's the stupidest thing I've ever heard of. Go get a job. You never know which side of that it's going to come down on. But, you know, we've had people who've actually gone to, like, for childcare products. They'll go to a daycare and get feedback from the mothers. All right. They don't know them. There's no, you know, skin in the game. The mothers are just giving feedback. A new tool where they used to go to, you know, just to an Ace Hardware or True Value and ask people as they were coming in and out of it. You know, we've had doctors where, you know, their different products have been taken into a pediatrician and say, tell me what you think. But when you think about, you know, the product that you've got and then where you go to talk to people about it, it makes more sense. You get better feedback and better opinions.
2: Absolutely. And then the feedback that you give, you make a good point, is take that feedback as encouragement to do, to make changes, to make it better product. It's not because they don't believe in your product or they don't think that you're doing the right thing. It's feedback to increase it and make it better.
1: Well, you do, but and you can also test price points, and that is critical to success. Because you say, oh, well, you know, I'm going to charge $10 for it, and the consumer is willing to pay maybe $4.99, you're not going to sell any, and then you think it's a bad product. Well, maybe it's not a bad product. You just didn't really understand price points.
2: That is completely right. We just got back from that trade show, and that was one of the biggest questions was price point. Where are they going to make their money? Where we're going to make our money? And that's why we go back to take accountable for everything that goes into building the product. Everything that's there goes into the price point, or else you're going to pay out of pocket.
1: Yeah, when we look for landed cost, okay. Landed cost, everybody assumes, well, I'm making it in America. There is no landed cost. No, landed cost means to the warehouse it's going to ship it out and fill the orders. Doesn't matter if it's coming from China or, you know, Pittsburgh. Mm-hmm. So we're looking at then that cost of there, and it includes not just the manufacturing of the product and the shipping of the product and the insurance on the product, but the packaging that's on the product. And what it's going to be to, you know, get it from point A to point B. So landed cost, you're right. There's a lot into it. And if you miss something, all right, that can be a killer because, you know, you say, all right, well, my cost getting it here is this much. And then you didn't add product liability insurance. You didn't add marketing. Marketing can be as expensive as everything else all rolled together.
2: Oh, absolutely. For that trade show, you have to have your insurance to get in. You have to have everything that lines up just to get into the door.
1: Yeah. Yeah. And a lot of times they want proof that you're actually selling products. So, you know, and for some of those shows, you can't just walk in as a browser. All right. You know, an attendee, you've got to be an exhibitor to be able to really sell your product.
2: That's correct. They check your IDs and everything going inside there. But those trade shows, again, are just a really good avenue to get past the gatekeepers and get your product out to the general public or these stores that might be carrying your product.
1: Well, you know, it's funny because we always talk about, well, I've tried to call them and I've tried to call, you know, these people and everything. Well, they're at a show. That's where they go to find new products, is at a trade show. And the best time to get them is first thing in the morning when they're in recovery mode and drinking their coffee. And then, you know, the ones that are still there late in the afternoon after all the attendees have left to go play golf, you know, these guys have still got to be in their booths. So there's times of day that make more sense than other times of day. And sometimes if you just stand there and listen to a conversation, you can learn a lot.
2: Absolutely. And one of those things, too, you also brought up a little bit is packaging. Make sure your packaging explains your product, the functionality of it, and where to purchase and where to buy.
1: Absolutely. And, you know, I'll get so many people say, well, you know, it needs to be like this. It's like, walk down the aisle of the store where your product would be displayed and see what kind of packaging is there. And that's where you want to follow the lead. And I know we had... when I was still in Denver, we had a product show at the Denver Metro Chamber one time. And when we asked the people, it's like, well, what color should the product be? And they said, you know, black, brown, navy, anything that wouldn't show the dirt. And I am not kidding, Rich. When they walked out, almost everybody picked up a yellow one.
2: Yeah.
1: So, you know, yellow was a favorite color. So when you're looking at packaging, look at the color schemes of the different packaging, the types of packaging. A lot of times people want to touch the product. And if it's in, you know, a blister pack, they can't. So does it make more sense to just wrap it in cardboard?
2: Absolutely. Because you, as an inventor, you focus so much on your product, you forget the packaging, you forget the barcodes, you forget everything else that goes into your product.
1: You do. And sometimes people don't realize if their product is real inexpensive, packaging can actually make it more. They can actually double the cost. The packaging can cost more than the product.
2: Yes.
1: And so many people just don't realize that. There's so much that goes into getting a product into the marketplace, isn't there?
2: Oh, there's so much. Oh, yeah. It starts with your idea and just goes from there.
1: There you go. You know, I have an idea. What do I do next? It's a long road. That's why we call it Mount Marketing, because when you are at the base of the mountain and you start looking up, it can be overwhelming. It's one step at a time, right?
2: Absolutely.
1: So Anyway, we are going to be right back after we go and pay some bills, so stick with us. And if you are an inventor out there or you know an inventor that's got some questions, have them get in touch, because I answer my phone, and I am more than happy to say, here is where you are, this is the next step, and here's a really good service provider. So stick with us. We'll be right back with Rich and more of Invent America.
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1: Hello, everyone, and thank you so much for being with us for this segment of Invent America, because America invents. 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And my guest for this episode and this segment is Rich Vigil, longtime inventor, getting products out there into the marketplace. And Rich, thanks so much for being with us today.
2: Oh, thank you for having me.
1: All right. So any additional advice, what would you tell an inventor that called you up and said, hey, Rich, tell me what to do first?
2: I would, first of all, I would search to have a company find out exactly

0: that, it's mine.
1: Yeah, I think there were some changes. It's now it's file on, is it, you had 1 year, but now it's something different. I think it changed.
0: Well, you can file a provisional. You've got 1 year then to file the non-provisional. What changed was it used to be back in before 2013 when they did the America Invents Act, it was first to invent. So as long as you could prove in your documentation that you were the first to invent, you could still file a patent. Now it is first to file. So you could go to a trade show, show your product, somebody else hurries up and files, they win, even though you could prove that you had the documentation ahead of time. We went first to file because that's the way the rest of the world was. And so we just, you know, joined and started following, you know, the international protocols, which kind of makes sense. But man, if you're an inventor and you've got a cool product and you're not paying attention, that can really bite you.
1: Absolutely. And the other thing that I would tell someone is trademark. There's such a difference between trademark and patent. We own both. We have our trademark and we have a patent. And that trademark is just as important as a patent.
0: Oh, yeah, it is. Absolutely. And, you know, we've seen a lot of inventors who just kind of, you know, miss that. They just don't, you know, really understand how valuable a trademark can be. So when we go out there and file it, and they don't realize that when you put up a goofy word, all right, and you spell it weird, nobody knows to go look for that weird word that's misspelled. So, you know, then you get a tagline. All right, we had a guy that wanted, you know, he had a tool for hanging a door, and he wanted to call it Door Dog. Well, doggy doors have been around forever. There were a million of them when we typed that in. So then he got his, you know, doordog.com for the name he wanted. But then we got him a tagline, how to hang a door. Because when somebody's hanging a door, they always Google how to hang a door. It was available as a .com. We've got that. He went from being on like page 20 to page one, just simply because we got the tagline.
1: Absolutely. As you can see right there, it all flows together. The domain name, the trademark, the packaging, the product, everything needs to flow.
0: It does. And it makes so much more sense when, you know, for a few bucks, you can get a tagline that specifically identifies you as what does, and I always tell people when they're deciding a name, what would someone Google to find you?
1: Absolutely.
0: And then you use those words and it's like, oh, I shouldn't use this weird spelling. Would you know to spell it that way? Oh, probably not.
1: Absolutely. And so that all that's so important as an inventor, because you're so excited about your product. You have the blinders on again and you just overlook all the pieces that need to go into this puzzle.
0: Yep. I mean, you remember the folks that invented the Tagabiner?
1: Yes.
0: Okay. Who's going to Google Tagabiner to find a dog tag holder? But we got them that tagline, you know, you know, it was called a Tagabiner, was a pet tag holder. So we got pettagholder.com. That was still available. So the same thing. They go from, you know, being nobody could find them because nobody knew Tagabiner to pet tag holder. Hello, everybody Googles that, right?
1: Absolutely. I think the other thing that you said, what do I tell a new inventor is I would tell them that not everyone's going to understand your product or your idea. And that's okay. Don't take that as a rejection and stop moving forward. You need to find the people that are going to support you and help you keep taking the next step.
0: Absolutely. I don't buy all products that are out there. There's a lot of times an inventor will tell me about their product and I'm thinking, maybe, maybe not. Tell me about your price points. Where are you in the process? But I'm still thinking, that's not me, but that's not everybody. Somebody else might think that it is just a really cool product. So it's like, all right, now we need somebody else's opinion. And so I know that. And I always advise them, go and talk to other folks, because other strokes for other folks. You never know.
1: Absolutely. And the other thing I would tell a new inventor is you don't have to build this in one day. You just have to keep building this out, set your goals, and keep moving forward.
0: Absolutely. We always tell people, it's like, look at your next trade show and have that as a marker. And so there was one gentleman, I said, you will not be ready by the next trade show in your industry. Plan 1 year out. Because there was just no way he could get everything done in 3 months. But, you know, when you're developing that kind of technology, a year and 3 months keeps you on track. And that's what I told him to do. So, Rich, thanks so much for being with us today.
1: Thank you.
0: We are very, very grateful. I will get you on for one of my Inventing in America segments, and you can show your product to everybody out there. So stick with us, everyone. We will be back with this segment of Made in America. And

0: And we love to be able to talk about the processes that are being done right here in our own backyard.
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11: For tomorrow, mostly cloudy with a chance of showers and a high of 68. Tomorrow night, mostly cloudy with a chance of showers and a low of 57. 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
21: For tomorrow, mostly cloudy with a chance of showers and a high of 68. Tomorrow night, mostly cloudy with a chance of showers and a low of 57. 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
22: There's a fight over the Constitution itself. At their 2025 convention, delegates voted 675 to 524 to make just uttering the words that Israel has a right to defend itself, that if you just say that, that's grounds for expulsion from the DSA. That's the organization. Those are its documents. You don't have to read anybody's mind. They tell you who they are. Which brings me to the question that prompted the article that this prompted this entire segment. The article never really answers this. If the DSA says all of the things that they say, why are so many people signing up? And who are these people? Let's look at the numbers. October of 24. That's the month that Zofram launched his run for mayor in New York City. The DSA, in October 2024, had about 50,700 dues-paying members. By just this past December, almost 93,000. By the 4th of July, our 250th birthday, 120,000. So they've more than doubled in under 2 years. Now, look at who elected Mayor Mondami last November. If you go to the exit polls, it tells you the entire story. About 3 out of 4 voters under 30. 84% of women 18 to 29. College graduates by nearly 20 points. 85% of the people who had lived in New York for 5 years or less. But the number I keep coming back to? Zofram won voters making between $30,000 and just under $300,000 a year. The poorest New Yorkers, the ones making under $30,000, they voted for Andrew Cuomo. So did voters without a college degree. So think about that. The socialist ran on the working class, and the poorest working people in the city voted for the other guy. This movement belongs to the young college graduate that's got a monthly rent nut that they can't quite make. Now, why would that person, educated, employed, seemingly doing all the right stuff on paper, sour on this country that you and I love so much? Start at the root, the house. Yeah, house. Look across your street. Driving around in a neighborhood right now? Look around. Start at the house. The National Association of Realtors has tracked first-time home buyers since the early, I think, 1980s. In 1991, the typical first-time buyer was 28 years old. 28. In fact, I think when I bought my first house, I think I was 24, 25 years old. Last year, for the first time ever, the typical first-time buyer was 40 years old. Now, when I was 25 and you were 40, I thought you were old. Now, that's the typical first-time buyer, 40. And first-time buyers only made up 21% of the people buying homes. That's a record low. Now, think about somebody you might know. Maybe it's your own kids. Went to school, got the college degree, landed a decent job, and now pays rent that eats a third of their paycheck, while the price of just a starter home runs away faster than the savings account could ever chase that starter home. We kept telling kids, and we still do, that capitalism is the deal. You work, you save, you buy the house builds your wealth, and someday you hand something down to your own kids. For a lot of them, that deal doesn't close now until they're 40 years old. So when Gallup asks Democrats under 50 what they think of capitalism, only 31% say something good. 69% say something bad. In 2010, it was 54% saying something good. Among all Democrats, socialism now polls better than capitalism by a ratio of 66% to 42%. Now, that's my read. I'll own it. But when the system stops paying off at the kitchen table, people stop loving the system. Some of them then stop loving the country that the system runs in. Now, what about the story that they've been told? Because the House really, to me, only explains their anger. It doesn't explain the flag. Remember? Remember that assemblywoman from New York? She hates the flag. For that, you've got to look at the story that the DSA tells about our country. Here's how their platform begins its account of America. I'm quoting here. The historical development of U.S. capitalism was heavily reliant on the theft of people's lives and land through the enslavement of black people and the genocide of indigenous people. Oh, really? Now, the other side's got a point there. Yeah, I know, you know, slavery did happen. What was done to the tribes happened. Nobody serious denies that either one of those things happened, and we cannot stand and pretend otherwise. But the real question is whether a country is nothing other than just its sins. Frederick Douglass. I wonder how many of these young socialists even know who Frederick Douglass is. He escaped slavery. In 1852, he stood up straight in Rochester, New York, gave one of the most scorching Independence Day speeches in our entire history. He asked what the 4th of July could possibly mean to a slave. And he ended that same speech calling the Constitution, read the way that it ought to be read, as a glorious document for liberty. Now, Frederick Douglass had every reason on earth to hate this country. He held it to its own promises instead of hating it. Then a century later, Dr. Martin Luther King Jr. called the Declaration and the Constitution a promissory note. And he went to Washington to try to cash in on that note. The Democrat Socialists of America want to throw out those documents that those men were using to win. There's one more piece of this, and I think that our side misses it completely. Remember how Ms. Valdez explained the movement to a group of New York editors this spring? She said people are, and I quote her again, really attracted to having a seat at the table. She said 100,000 people volunteered for the Mamdani campaign. That's her number. I couldn't verify it. But the instinct behind that number rings true to me. A 26-year-old moves to a new city. The kid probably isn't in a church. Nobody's invited them to a Rotary meeting. The union hall closed before they were born. The DSA hands them a meeting on a Tuesday night, a door to go knock on a Saturday morning, gives them a cause, and a bunch of people who go grab a beer afterward. That's called belonging. Americans have joined things. We've always joined things. Alexis de Tocqueville noticed that when he wrote about America back in the 1830s. He had never seen a people form so many associations. Well, the Democrat Socialists of America figured out that a lot of young people didn't have anything left to join. Then add the fuel, add the accelerants. Gaza is one of them. Ms. Valdez told an interviewer she was running partly because, in her words, Democrat status quo politicians had committed to upholding Israel as an apartheid state and as a genocidal state. And of course, it's not just Israel. Donald Trump's the other. The DSA's membership has more than doubled since the month before Trump won in 2024. Yeah, Donald Trump is part of the problem in the sense that they look at him and they say, oh my gosh, we can't stand that. Which brings me to something I owe you. Gallup has asked Americans for 25 years how proud they are of this country. Back in June, before the 4th of July, only 14% of all Democrats said they were extremely proud to be American. Republicans, in that same poll, it was 70%. Republican pride sagged during the Biden years, too. That number moved with whoever sits in the Oval Office, and some of what we're seeing is anger at who runs the country. And Trump is the Republican Party today, and he's running the country, and I'd be lying to you if I called all of it the hatred of the country. Some of it is. The platform says so. The rest of those young people, though, are up for grabs. And it's easy to think that this is a story out of Brooklyn. It's not. Let me just bring it home to where I'm sitting right now. Don't you dare think that this is just a Brooklyn story. It's The Weekend with Michael Brown. Text lines open 33103, keyword Mike or Michael. I'll be right back.

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3: 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For tomorrow, mostly cloudy with a chance of showers and a high of 68. Tomorrow night, mostly cloudy with a chance of showers and a low of 57. 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

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TMA, AMA, tell me anything, ask me anything. 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X, Facebook, Instagram are all generally at Michael D. Brown. 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So earlier this morning, I'd taken the dogs on a hike, and I came back, and of course, I had my Diet Coke, and I'm digging through kind of, you know, the way we all do, just kind of mindlessly looking for, is there anything unusual I could talk about today? And I come across a post that just stops me cold. Quote, the first 3D printed meat is being sold in America. And then underneath it was a list of companies. Lab-grown chicken, lab-grown salmon, then a line saying no law requires the label to tell you your dinner was printed. My first reaction was probably the same as yours. That sounds awful. I got a printer in my home office. There's, in fact, in the studio next to me is the print room. It never works. I bet it's a $10,000 or more printer. It's always out of toner. It's always jammed. People are always messing with it. It's a total screw up. My little printer at home, I bought some cheap, you know, not OEM other cartridges. And because of the way Brother has it set up, the little chip kept rejecting it because I had updated the firmware, and they update the firmware all the time. So you have to keep buying the OEM cartridges. I have yet to find generic cartridges that reliably work. Printers. Oh my gosh. I bet everybody's got a printer story to tell about how it's always screwed up somehow or another. But then the lawyer in me woke up. Before I get mad at something, I like to know, what am I mad about? So I go do the background checks. I dig in and try to find out, okay, here's the post. Is it legitimate? What's behind it? The post is about half right. The half that's wrong is the half that's built to scare you. But the part that ought to bother you, even a little, is not in the post at all. What's actually in the meat case? Let's start with the printer. There is a company now called Stakeholder Foods. Yes, Stakeholder. Not S-T-A-K-E, but S-T-A-K. Stakeholder. Somebody in marketing probably got a bonus for that one. It's based in Israel. Oh, we just talked about Israel, you know, the land of genocide, the apartheid state. No, I'm just kidding. So this Israeli company, it trades on the NASDAQ here in this country, and for years its business was selling printing machines and also ingredient mixes to other food companies. How does that happen? On September 3rd, exactly a month ago now, Stakeholder announced its own brand called Perfecta had hit store shelves across the Northeast. There's a big natural foods distributor called KEHE. KEHE, they're the ones moving this product. Five products, as a matter of fact. A marbled steak, a filet mignon, a chicken breast, salmon patties, and white fish patties. Here's what the Post didn't put in their post. There's no meat in this. Perfecta is a plant-based product. The beef-style cuts are made from soy protein. Now, every product name on that list starts with two words, plant-based. And the fish patties and the burgers in the line aren't even printed. They're extruded, pushed through a mold, the way veggie burgers have been made for years. So, what does the printer do? Picture a cake decorator with one of those piping bags where they squeeze out, you know, the icing. Now hand the piping bag to a computer. It lays down a soy paste in thin layers, a lean line here, a fat line there, so that when you slice it, it looks marbled and pulls apart in fibers like a real cut of beef would. I would just say, I think that's a scary machine. Everybody's afraid of superintelligence. I'm scared of this machine. Printing is a way of shaping food.
Now, it's about as dangerous as a sausage stuffer. What matters is what goes into the printer, what goes into the machine. Now, Stakeholder, as far as I could find, has not published a nutrition label or a price, and Stakeholder will not say which stores carry it. But there's a soy steak from another company already in the market that's built along the same lines, and it gives you a fair idea. Water, soy protein, sunflower oil, natural flavors, beet juice for the red color, two thickeners of some sort, I don't know what they are, carrageenan and methylcellulose, vitamin B12, because soy doesn't come with that. Now, the last ribeye that I ordered or that I bought had one ingredient, beef. It's what's for dinner. Now, to be fair to the soy steak, it has fiber, which a steak never will, and very little saturated fat. If that's what you're after, that might be a legitimate choice. I don't know. And plenty of Americans have already made that choice. They tried it once, and they went back to the ribeye. Only about one household out of nine buys plant-based meat at all. So that's the first 3D-printed meat in America. A soy steak in a very good costume. Remember, the ribeye doesn't even have a costume. It just is what it is. It's a slab of meat came out of a cow. But here's the other thing. The other half of that post that's real. And this one is a... this one's a different... I can't believe I'm going to say this. This one's a different animal. The post lumps that printed soy steak in something... or mixes it in with something called cultivated meat. The industry calls it cultivated. Everybody else calls it lab-grown. Now, this one is meat. Here's how it's made. A company takes a small sample of cells from a living animal. One company, named Mission Barns out of San Francisco, of course, uses fat cells from the belly of a Yorkshire pig. Another started with cells from fertilized chicken eggs. They put those cells in a big stainless steel tank, feed them both a nutrient broth, and the cells start to multiply. No farm, no slaughterhouse. Then they harvest the cells, and they process those into food. Now, the FDA, first time I've mentioned it right since we started this segment, the FDA oversees the cell growing. The USDA takes over at harvest, and they sign off on the label. Seafood belongs to the FDA alone. So the Post says five companies have been cleared. Upside Foods and Good Meat, both for chicken. Wild Type, that's the company for salmon. Mission Barns, for pork fat. And Believer Meats for chicken. That part of the Post was accurate. Then the Post says Upside and Good Meat are selling their chicken in restaurants right now. I can't find it. Honestly, I'm not really looking either. But I have dinner with a friend scheduled tonight. I might get an Open Table and see if I can't find some place that sells Upside and Good Meat. Because I'd be willing to try it. Once. Just try it. Beyond that, I don't know. Would you? Let me know on the text line. It's the Weekend with Michael Brown. Hang tight. I'll be right back.

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4: In college football, number 3 Notre Dame's rolling at North Carolina.
5: Carr takes the snap, rolls right, now turns and throws upfield. Oh my goodness, he's wide open. Faison dives and catches at the goal line. Touchdown, Notre Dame. They lost track of the receiver in the end zone, and Faison makes them pay.
4: Tony Simeon, the call on WSBT as Notre Dame has a 21-7 lead at North Carolina, 2 minutes into the second quarter. Seventh-ranked Alabama up 21-7, and 16th-ranked Mississippi State just over 3 minutes into the second quarter. Central Florida, 7-0 lead at number 20 Houston, 5 minutes into the second quarter. Baseball, Aaron Judge was left off the Yankees roster for the division series against Tampa Bay due to a right calf strain. Getting underway moments from now, game 1 at Cleveland between the Guardians and White Sox. I'm Isaac Lowenkron.
6: 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A California jury recently found Monsanto's weed killer caused a groundkeeper's cancer and issued a verdict for $78 million. More evidence found that Monsanto, the manufacturer of Roundup, may have known that Roundup and other weed killers were likely linked to organ damage and cancer. 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
9: 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For tomorrow, mostly cloudy with a chance of showers and a high of 68. Tomorrow night, mostly cloudy with a chance of showers and a low of 57. 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
10: 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For tomorrow, mostly cloudy with a chance of showers and a high of 68. Tomorrow night, mostly cloudy with a chance of showers and a low of 57. 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
9: For tomorrow, mostly cloudy with a chance of showers and a high of 68. Tomorrow night, mostly cloudy with a chance of showers and a low of 57. 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
3: For tomorrow, mostly cloudy with a chance of showers and a high of 68. Tomorrow night, mostly cloudy with a chance of showers and a low of 57. 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

0: You know, it is interesting that everybody seems to be able to figure this whole thing out, except for this team. 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And if you are listening on the podcast, we appreciate you doing so, making us a part of this two-hour extravaganza for you here on this Saturday as we are watching all things college football in real time. Alabama putting on a show against Mississippi State. North Carolina hanging tough against Notre Dame, but looks like they're going to come up short there. And you got Minnesota with a lead in the fourth quarter over Michigan. We'll keep you updated on that throughout the course of the show and let you know how all that stuff plays out. It is interesting, though, because, you know, it's kind of a and you'll see this in sports to where if one team is really good in town and everybody else isn't, there's sort of this pressure on the other organizations in town to figure it out, all right? And then when certain organizations have a plan or they put something together and it's kind of interesting how there's usually one that can't seem to do it. Now, you've had times where cities have been, you know, really dominant or won, you know, championships at the same time. There was, you know, the Patriots and the Red Sox and the Bruins were all good at one time. You know, you've seen other cities really take over. But the one city where you look at it and you go, it feels like there's some momentum is in Chicago, because the White Sox are in the playoffs. Everyone's, you know, real excited about that. You know, all the White Sox fans out there jumping up and down. Nobody expected them to be competitive. You know, Venables, probably manager of the year. Like, well, all of that is good and well. White Sox in the postseason. The Cubs went to the playoffs. They just didn't win a game, which kind of, you know, impacts your chances at winning a World Series. The Bears look like Ben Johnson's got them rolling. He's doing a stank leg in the locker room after they beat the Eagles on Monday Night Football. It feels like there's momentum there. You know, you go to Bulls games, they're still in energy. You go to Blackhawks games, they're still in energy. Northwestern last night, you look at what they did against Penn State. And it does bring up kind of an interesting situation in the fact that for some reason, the Bears and this stadium issue just can't seem to get figured out. Yeah, there's always one. There's always one. Like, for some reason, there's always one that can't figure it out. And that one is the Chicago Bears and their pursuit in getting a new stadium. Because you watched Northwestern last night. And by the way, we're not going to bring up what happened at Penn State. I know what everybody wants. Everybody wants me to, you know, sit there and take shots at Penn State. You know, hey, I've already seen it. I've already seen the messages. Can't wait for the show on Monday when you guys talk to LeVar about Penn State. Because Penn State got run through last night. That was chilly on an empty stomach. They got torched last night. But the story of that game going into the game is Northwestern unveiling this $850 million stadium, and it looked awesome. And you've got all the Chicago signature dishes outside the stadium, Gibson Steakhouse, all these local restaurants there because it's such a great food town. But they did it the right way. It's 35,000 seats. Now, it did look like, you know, there were some empty seats, which, you know, somebody's got to answer for. But 35,000, intimate setting. I've always said, if you want to create, I know everybody wants these huge, huge 100,000 seat stadiums like you get in college football in a lot of places. I'm telling you right now, man, reduce the number of seats. It'll make it easier to sell out games and make every seat in the place a good seat. That's the move. One of my favorite venues, they used to be called StubHub Center here in Southern California. It was an 8,000 seat tennis court. But the problem is, they never really put on any tennis matches. I think the Williams sisters were responsible for it, but it was right next to the stadium that the Chargers played in while SoFi was getting built. When the Chargers left San Diego, they played for a short time in this 30,000-seat stadium, this soccer stadium. Right next to the soccer stadium was this tennis court. And because nobody was ever using it, they started putting on boxing events there. And it's the best boxing venue I've ever been to. It's one of the great sports venues I've ever been to because it was intimate and there wasn't a bad seat in the entire place. You could get to wherever you wanted to go. There weren't long lines. There weren't, I get you want to pack as many people in. But what Northwestern did is they said, we're going to put 35,000 seats and every seat's going to be a good seat. And it's tremendous. And if you look around town, the United Center, it's still a great atmosphere. Now, it would help if the Bulls won a few games. But hope the Blackhawks got back to being the Blackhawks, but still a great venue. You got the White Sox who are, you know, putting together this plan to try and, you know, potentially build a stadium in town, and they've got all these renderings out there. You've got Wrigley Field, which is the best sports venue anywhere. I don't care what anybody says. It's the best. Like, it's, you talk about intimate, you could probably set Wrigley Field inside Dodger Stadium, and it's in the middle of a neighborhood. There's nothing like it. Hop off the train, walk out of the stadium. There's a bar and restaurant everywhere you go. There's stuff for the kids, family now. It's awesome. Everybody seems to have it all figured out, except for the Bears. I just, they can't. They can't. It's like, well, we're going to go to Indiana. Really? Where did I hear that before? You know, years ago before they redesigned the stadium, did it work? Yeah, we got a new design put in. Awesome. How's the design look? It's awful. It looks like a UFO landed inside the old Soldier Field, and I'm not making that up. You drive on Lakeshore next to Soldier Field, it's awful. You get inside, it's not bad. The views aren't bad. Joe Buck even said recently, before he called the Monday night game, Joe Buck was on the score in Chicago, and he said, look, man, he's like, it's one of my favorite places, if not my favorite place to call a game, because the view from that booth, from that box, you see everything. There's something about that sightline. It's tremendous. And I was at a game there, a preseason game, in August. In that sort of same section, I get it. It's awesome. But the traffic, the location, not ideal. We need a new stadium. And it's this, been this ongoing circus for years. For years. And I always say this, if you're a bad organization, like historically you've had like you've really dealt with a lot of lean years, even when it starts to go good, you're going to figure out some way to make it go bad. It's like the first time you're not in a dysfunctional relationship, you pick a fight just because you think you should. Like, Why are you fighting with me? No, you're fighting with me because that's what you're used to. And the Bears finally feel like, hey, man, you got a coach. You got your quarterback, you think. You got a team. You're finally beating the Packers. The Packers look like they're a mess. There's financial issues. Micah Parsons might not be back till November. Matt LaFleur's on the hot seat. All of this, it's all going well. And then every 2-3 weeks, some story comes out about a stadium they can't get done. While everybody else in town kind of already has it figured out. They just can't help themselves. So you watch the success the White Sox have had. You watch, you know, the Cubs and how much Wrigley Field celebrates them. You watch all the buzz in town. You see Northwestern's unveiling of a new stadium, and you're just reminded, yeah, but the team that runs the town, because they are the most popular team in town, even with a little momentum, will still figure out a way to screw it up. They just will. At the Jonas Knox on X, at Jonas Knox Show on Instagram. By the way, it was announced, or at least the expectation is, Tyson Bagent is going to be the starter for the Bears. So that is the word that is out there. Tyson Bagent, following Case Keenum's impressive night on Monday night, they're going to go with Tyson Bagent to be their starter. And there's going to be some people that would say, well, why don't you want to play the hot hand? Why don't you want to... Look, man, Ben Johnson said it during the week. This shouldn't be a surprise to anybody, but Ben Johnson said it during the week. He said, look, Tyson Bagent was our number two quarterback for a reason. They paid him as such. They gave him a contract extension before last year. So they're going to go with Tyson Bagent. And then if Tyson Bagent struggles and they need to, you know, go to the bullpen and bring in Case Keenum, they will. But this should not be a surprise. I know Case Keenum's night, everybody said, man, he looks great. We've got to see the, you know, Case Keenum, maybe one of the best performances of his career. And Ben Johnson really had it dialed up and he made all the right decisions. And so But Tyson Bagent's the backup for a reason. He was number two for a reason. They're going to give him a shot. And if things go sideways, they'll go back to Case Keenum. But it shouldn't be that much of a surprise. And there's probably, if we're being honest, a little bit of Ben Johnson who goes, all right, well, if you've seen what I can do with Case Keenum, don't you want to see what I can do with this guy too? Because if you don't, I'm just going to show you anyways. They think Tyson Bagent should be a starter somewhere. That's how highly they think of him. And he comes from like a Division II school in West Virginia. Nobody knew anything about him. And then he played in the preseason and he played well. And he ended up making the roster. He ended up, you know, being a part of Ben Johnson's team when he got there. And Ben Johnson loves the guy. And Ben Johnson's the reason why Tyson Bagent got the contract extension. So they're going to go with Bagent. If he struggles, maybe they turn it over to Case Keenum. But to me, that's where this thing was tracking. That's where this thing was trending, despite what happened with Case Keenum on Monday Night Football. At the Jonas Knox on X, at Jonas Knox Show on Instagram is where you can find us on IG as well, too. Quick update, Notre Dame has a 37-26 lead over North Carolina. Minute 20 left to go there at North Carolina. And then Minnesota with a 20-14 lead over Michigan, but they are punting the ball. 2 minutes left. Michigan will be getting the ball back as they try to come back and win that game on the road at Minnesota. So we'll keep you posted on that throughout the course of the show. Up next here, we are going to tell you about a situation in the NFL that apparently is trending in the wrong direction. All right. Everybody was excited about it. They were really hopeful about it. They were really upbeat about it. But everything we've seen so far through 3 weeks would indicate it's not going the way anybody thought it would. And that's yours right here on FSR.
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8: So that's going to be the biggest test up front, is just to keep Ryan Brown upright, healthy this game. Make sure you give him time, because we've seen in the games earlier, especially at Wake Forest, UCLA, Indiana State. He was dialed in and on point, and Ryan Brown can make every single throw. He can run this offense very, very efficiently if you give him time, and they're going to have to work and give him some time today.
9: Purdue fans, we know it's a double-edged sword when you're playing three true freshmen on the offensive line. The growing pains can be difficult, but if you can keep them all here and keep them all growing together, who knows what they might become. I bring that up because Notre Dame last weekend, their entire starting offensive line, homegrown, started their careers at Notre Dame. Looks like they'll be finishing their careers at Notre Dame. All right, on to more specifically, Tim Newton, this offensive line today. Kitch already kind of hinted at it. Sounds like Rico Schreiber is probably in the starting lineup today, yes?
10: Yes, he is. Jude McCoskey is out with an injury. The co-captain hurt last week and is not able to answer the call today. He's going to miss at least today, and hopefully we'll be back soon. Joey Tonona is still out, so that means you're going to have Mafi again at left tackle. We'll see Marquise Easley, I think, in the starting lineup at left guard, but we'll see plenty of Brock Brownfield there. You've got Stanley and Ben Wellis, and then the right tackle today will be Rico. Rico Schreiber, big 6'8", 330-pound freshman out of Chicago, and he's going to go up against an Illinois line that really has not done well this year. The Illini only have three quarterback sacks. They have not forced a fumble all season. They've only had two interceptions, so it's an Illinois defense that's giving up a lot of yards, a lot of points, and I'm sure that they're going to try and light the Boilermakers up, especially with that young offensive line. So look for some gadgets and some tricks, I think, early today from Illinois, maybe defensively, to try to confuse Purdue. And again, with a new defensive coordinator, whoever's calling the plays today, we don't know who that's going to be. I would expect that they'll have to at least try to take a couple of things out of their magic bag of tricks.
9: Well, look, I mean, Mark, I mentioned it in my monologue right off the top. You know, these are the two worst defensive teams in a Big Ten in pass defense.
5: Right.
9: So to Kitch's point, if you can keep Ryan Brown upright today, you'd like to think you feel pretty good about your chances.
11: Yeah, there should be some opportunities galore in that secondary, and this wide receiving core has proven that they can make plays, you know, the short ones, the down the field ones, and so, yeah, opportunities will present themselves. You kind of avoid that initial surge where you really got to hold guys off, and then you settle into your protection, and then you give your quarterback a chance to do some good. So, you know, hopefully Femi Ejiboy can come alive a little bit. There have been a couple of tough weeks for him. He's been a little banged up, but hopefully he can get more on the productive side for Femi and then get that passing game rolling, and should see George Burhan back in the lineup, hopefully, for George and this team, because he's a capable guy that can really present some matchup problems. So, yeah, you like your chances on a big passing game today. If all the things fit together, you should be able to get some yardage against this defense.
9: And, Mark, doesn't it feel like, and especially what we saw in this building 2 years ago, Ryan Brown needs to implement his legs as much as
11: right.
9: his pass. I mean, he ran for over 100 yards and then passed for, what, over two-something? It was over 400. 100 yards of total offense from him because he was a dual threat two years ago.
11: He was all world in that game. Everything he did was right and big and productive, and so Ryan was just making great decisions. He just felt good with everything that he was trying to do, and yeah, if you've got to take off and get 7 or 8 yards to get that first down and then protect yourself, that's what he's got to do, because there's no holding back. This is a winnable football game, and I think Ryan's got to take it upon himself to make some plays and be the kind of leader that we all think he can be.
9: The exact numbers from that game 2 years ago against Illinois: Ryan Brown, 297 passing yards, 118 rushing yards. When we come back, it's our first Merchants pregame show. Moving right along, it's Coach Barry Odom sitting down visiting with Tim Newton. 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That's when we come back to Geese Memorial Stadium. 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
20: Coach Odom's pregame comments are being presented by the Halderman Companies. Halderman's has been helping people since 1930 and navigating the ever-evolving changes in agriculture, whether that's farm management, real estate, or appraisals. Coach Kane talked earlier this week, Barry, about the difference between the UCLA and Notre Dame games. He thought there was some improvement defensively. What did you see that improved the most from 2 weeks ago to last week?
21: Yeah, the score didn't indicate it, obviously, but I think Notre Dame's an elite team, and we're not there yet. But I thought structurally our guys played with some more confidence. They played in alignment with each other, which in turn allowed them to play a little faster and a little more within the call, which was good to see. It, you know, it's taken longer on that side for us to get to this point, for a number of reasons. But I think, we look at the week of preparation our guys had this week, and we'll build on the good things we've done, and certainly he's done a really good job on correcting mistakes. So we need to go play a clean game.
20: Looking at that Illinois offense, they've put up a lot of points, and Caden Hauser's been an outstanding addition for them at quarterback. What does he do well?
21: He makes great decisions. I think they've got an elite play caller in Barry Lunney. I've known him for a long time. Every single year that he's been in charge of an offense, they all have similar characteristics, their DNA, and he finds ways to get the playmakers the ball. He does a number of either tight end delay, double moves into the boundary. Really, really test your eye discipline, so we got to be on point for that. And if not, he'll expose it.
20: On the other side of the ball, they made a change at defensive coordinator. What can they do in a week that might be different? I mean, you would assume there's going to be some sort of a scheme change as well as a personnel change there.
21: Well, I mean, you can completely transform schematically what you want to do. There's plenty of time to do that. My guess and our guess is it'll be exactly what they've been doing, because the staff that is left on that side of the ball all came with coach from Montana. So the guy that's calling it, I think, is was the defense coordinator at Montana, so I assume we would see pretty much similar to what they've done schematically. There's always changes from week to week, so doesn't matter who carries the title of the coordinator, there's going to be changes. So we've got to do a really good job of identifying that early, and then as the game unfolds, making in-game adjustments, and our staff's ready to go do that.
20: Talk about some of your playmakers offensively. Again, you're spreading the wealth at the wide receiver spot. Do you feel like you're getting the production there that you're looking for?
21: Yeah, they need to be consistent, because we did not last week. So, there's a number of things that went into that. Offensive line play, quarterback play, receivers, all together. So we've got playmakers. We've got to give the quarterback time to be able to deliver the ball. And then when we do that, after we make the catch, we got to be creative out in space and run with the ball to go score.
10: All right, biggest keys, what are you looking for today to get that cannon back in West Lafayette?
21: Yeah, we got to control the line of scrimmage on both sides. We need to have explosive plays and take care of the ball on offense. Defensively, we got to find a way to be really good on third down and get off the field and then play impactful in the special teams game.
10: Good luck this afternoon.
21: Thank you.
10: Coach Odom's pregame comments were presented by the Halderman Companies. What can Halderman offer you? Farmland experience, knowledge, professionalism since 1930. 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
9: Tim, thank you. Our pregame show is presented by First Merchants, helping you prosper. Speaking of the First Merchants pregame show, let us pause for just a quick second. When we come back, special guest is going to join me here on our First Merchants pregame show. He is Corey Palm, Director of Broadcast Services for the Purdue Athletics Department. Corey's been a really busy guy the last 18 months or so, as he has been working hand-in-hand with a pretty famous Hollywood director. You'll know that I'm not one to let the cat out of the bag. Corey will tell you on our next segment, but he's been helping this famous director put together all the pieces needed for a new movie that debuts at the end of the month called The Mosquito Bowl. It'll be out in theaters at the end of the month. It'll be available on Netflix at the end of November. Just a quick brief synopsis, and again, Corey will tell you more on the other side of the break. The Mosquito Bowl actually follows the lives of four college football players that are called into service for World War II. One of the four, famous Boilermaker Tony Butkovich, who has quite a tie to not only Purdue, but Illinois as well. Corey Palm gives you all the details when we come back. This is Boilermaker Football on the Purdue Global Sports Network from Learfield.
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9: Welcome back, everyone. Geese Memorial Stadium, Purdue, Illinois. This afternoon, the Boilermakers and the Illini tangle in a Big Ten battle. We'll play for the Cannon. Rob Blackman here, hosting your pregame program. We're glad you are with us today. And I mentioned this going to the commercial break, but let me tell you a little bit more about our next topic. I thought it might be appropriate with Purdue and Illinois playing in football today. To speak about, well, probably the one guy I think most would argue is the most famous Purdue/Illinois football player ever, and that is Tony Butkevich. To talk more about that with me, Corey Palm joining me. He is the Director of Broadcast Services for the Purdue Boilermakers on campus. He's he's much more better known to me as the producer of For Pete's Sake, the official podcast for Purdue Athletics. Corey, I need your help here. I was going to try to explain it before the commercial break, and I said nope, because I'll just screw it up. You have a lot more knowledge about Tony Butkevich and his, well, quite frankly, his inspiring story than most. I'm going to leave it open-ended here, but I'll say this. Netflix recently reached out to you because they knew you would have a whole lot of inside knowledge that they would need about Tony Butkevich, because they're in the midst of putting together a film that will be coming out here very soon about the life, the story of Tony Butkevich, again, the most famous Purdue/Illinois football player in football history.
1: Yeah, absolutely, Rob. Good to spend some time with you talking about Tony. His story is phenomenal. The story of that entire 1943 team is great. But, yeah, he's one of the main characters in the upcoming movie, The Mosquito Bowl,
9: gotcha,
1: which is an adaptation of a Buzz Bissinger book. Came out a few years ago. Tony's one of the four players that are really spotlighted in that book as Marines who took part in this football game on Christmas Eve, 1944, in Guadalcanal. Tony was one of the stars of that, as an All-American, one of several All-Americans in that game, but one of the stars of that game, and unfortunately, no spoiler alert here, one of the men who played in that game who never came home, mm-hmm, after the Battle of Okinawa. So, I'm so fascinated. I'm so interested to see that movie, and the director Peter Berg, who's very.
9: He was Friday Night Lights.
1: He
9: yes,
1: was Friday Night Lights. Friday Night Lights. Deepwater Horizon. He did Hancock with Will Smith. He's an actor as well, so he's in a lot of movies, but he's a fantastic director. Lone Survivor is his as well.
9: That's right.
1: He's a big Mark Wahlberg guy, yeah, as you can tell. But yeah, Friday Night Lights creator, along with the Buzz Bissinger book that he adapted for that movie and TV show. Getting to work a little bit with Peter Berg, and we can talk about how that all came to pass.
9: Yes, I'd like the backstory. How did they reach out to you and say, "Hey, we're doing the story on Tony Butkevich. How can you help us?"
1: It was very random. So I wrote this book. I wrote this book called Perfect Warriors. Back in 2020-2021 era, you and I actually worked together on the Perfect Warriors documentary,
9: right,
1: that aired on the Big Ten Network, was based on the same story in the 43 Purdue Boilermakers. You can see that on YouTube.
9: We unfortunately did not have the budget that Netflix has, but yes, we tried our best.
1: But as it turns out, in researching the initial stages of researching for the Mosquito Bowl, Peter Berg found that documentary on YouTube. And I'll never forget this. It was Easter Sunday, 2024. I'm sitting at home getting ready to watch the Boilermakers in the Elite Eight. And I get an email that says, "Hey, I'm looking for Corey Palm, the guy who put together the Perfect Warriors documentary. This is Peter Berg. I'm a director in Hollywood. I'm trying to..."
9: Whoa.
1: And I'm like,
9: wow.
1: What? There is no way this is real. Yeah. So I spend the next half hour verifying, where's this? Oh, yeah. 44 Film, that's his company. This, his email address is at 44 Film. Whatever. Okay, this is legit.
9: Yeah.
1: Holy cow, because I'm a big movie guy, so Peter Berg is a known entity in my world. I reply, "Yep, you found the right Corey Palm. That's me." We exchange a couple emails. He ends the last one with, "Give me your number. Let's catch up on the phone sometime." So I do. And then he says, "Good luck in the game today."
9: Whoa.
1: Okay, yeah, thanks, appreciate it. Next time I hear from him is a text at halftime, because he's watching the game, and he knows it's halftime, and he reaches out and says, "Looking good so far." I'm like, what is going on right now? Peter Berg's now on my phone.
9: Right. Wow.
1: We set up a call for the next day, 10 a.m. the next day. And 10 a.m. comes and goes. And 10:10 comes and goes. And I'm, well, it's a good story at least.
2: Yeah.
1: At 10:15, my phone rings. And he goes, "You guys are in Eastern time zone, aren't you?" I always get that screwed up. I'm like, "Yeah, you're right. Yep." He's like, "Okay, well, we talked for half an hour, Rob.
2: Wow.
1: We talked about the basketball game. We talked about the Butkovich story. He was getting ready to go to Okinawa to continue his research on the ground there. And I said, can I send you one of my books? He's like, dude, I already ordered it. I'm hoping it gets here in time so that I can read it on the way. Okay, this is amazing. And we trade emails and some texts for the next couple months. That fall, he's like, hey, I finished the script. You want to see it?
2: Wow.
1: Yes, please.
2: Yeah.
1: So he sends me an early draft of the script, and I read through it. At the same time, the costume department had reached out to Purdue, and Adam Kuffner, the SID for our football team, was like, hey, you know anything? This is kind of your era. You know, the 40s. I know you wrote the book. Could you help me out? And I'm like, oh, yeah. I'm working with the director. We're good. So we took some video and some photos of uniforms from that era so they could get that right in the football scenes. And then there's just been a couple other things. The following spring, Pete reached out. He's like, you said you had game film of Tony, like the stuff I saw in the documentary. I'm like, yeah, dude, I'll send you everything we have. He calls me. And he's watching the film. He's like, okay, I just watched the game against Great Lakes, and, you know, this is fantastic. I'm like, have you watched the Illinois game yet? And he goes, no. I'm like, well, that's the best one.
2: Yeah.
1: So Tony had 207 yards on 12 carries, 3 touchdowns that game against his former teammates.
2: Right.
1: And he puts it on. He hangs up. They go, okay, I'm going to watch it right now. 10 minutes later, my phone rings. It's Pete Berg calling again. I answer. I'm like, hey, this is Corey. He's like, no hi, no how you doing. It's, dude, he was on another level. Yep, he sure was. And we talk, you know. So it's just been, it's been the last year and a half of working with him and his people. He invited me to the set.
2: Dang.
1: But they shot the film in Australia. So I'm like, well,
2: right.
1: Can't make that happen. I wish I could, but I can't make that happen. So, you know, long story short, it's been a really fun 18 months working on this project a little bit here and there, and now we're weeks away from the movie coming out.
2: Yeah, so the culmination here, end of October, end of this month, folks will actually have their first chance to see the film in theaters. Is that correct?
1: That is correct. It'll be, I believe, October 30th is when it debuts in theaters. And then if you don't make it to the theater, it's going to start streaming on Netflix November 25th. So gotcha. Thanksgiving weekend, right at the end of football season.
2: The backstory on Tony Butkovich, for our fans who do not know, started his career at Illinois, outstanding player for the Illini, transfers for Purdue, but for very different reasons than why players transfer today, mainly because came to Purdue to get ready for his military service, correct?
1: He did. He signed up for the Marines when Pearl Harbor happened. He was a three-sport athlete at Illinois, played baseball and wrestling and football, and just a great natural athlete from a tiny town in central Illinois near Peoria, and signed up for the Marines. And as a college student, and this is a lot of what my book's about, as a college student, there was a huge need at the time for officers, right? We're getting an influx of hundreds of thousands of new soldiers, new Marines, new sailors. They need somebody to lead them.
2: Sure.
1: So the armed services are like, okay, we'll do, you know, college students, we'll try and train them up as officers to lead these other enlistees. And a large group of Marine trainees from schools around the Midwest ended up being shipped to Purdue as part of the Navy's V-12 officer training program. Purdue was one of the few schools taking part that had Navy sailors and Marines. Most of them were just doing Navy students. So he came here with several of his teammates from Illinois. Alex Agassi was one of his teammates who, you know, went on to, he was an All-American there, and then an All-American here, and then an All-American there again. When he came back from the war, he went back to Illinois and led them to the Rose Bowl. He eventually became Purdue's head coach.
2: Right.
1: Tony came here as part of the officer training program. They got to town July 1st of 1943, and they were told, you know, as long as you do your education and your physical training, you can join the football team. Mm. Absolutely. So it just became the best football team in America. The only major Division I college football team that went undefeated that year. Right. They opened the season by beating Great Lakes Naval Institute in Chicago, who then ended the season, Great Lakes did, by beating Notre Dame in the final game of the season. Notre Dame was named national champions, of course, because it was 1943, and that's how things were done.
2: Right.
1: But Purdue was the only undefeated team in the country. And we shared the Big Ten title with Michigan, who lost a non-conference game. But, you know, we didn't actually play them head-to-head. So, yeah, that's my favorite part of the story. So Tony had a phenomenal year. He set the Big Ten scoring record in seven games. He only played seven games because with two games left in the season, the initial group of V-12 trainees shipped off to Parris Island.
2: Wow.
1: And they went up to Wisconsin. He was 12 points short of the record. And the team just did everything they could to get Tony the record that day because they knew it was his last game.
2: Yeah.
1: And it ended up being his last game in college ever.
2: Right.
1: So
2: two games remaining in the season, but a higher calling for Tony Butkovich and many of his teammates as they went on to serve for the United States Armed Forces in World War II. What a story. Thank you for sharing, Corey. I'm not going to eat up 10 minutes of your time and then not allow you to promote yourself here. You mentioned your book, Perfect Warriors. It's the book that had the attention of Peter Berg, one of the main reasons that Peter Berg chose to go with this project. You have also written a few other books, my friend. I know because they're sitting on my bookshelf in my office. So promote your books here, please.
1: Yeah, I've written a few books. The Perfect Warriors was the first. I also wrote Ross-Ade Stadium's 100 Greatest Games. And then I noticed that there's a lot of stadiums about the same age as Ross-Ade. So there's a Daryl K. Royal 100 Greatest Games for the University of Texas. And this past summer, I just published The Big House, 100 Greatest Games for the University of Michigan. So those books are out there right now, along with a book I co-wrote with my daughter. It's a children's book called My Dad, the Lunch Lady. Yeah. Those are all available on Amazon.
2: Final question. Have you gotten a sneak peek from Peter Berg on the actual movie? Have you actually seen it yourself?
1: I have not seen the movie. Like I said, I read the script. He's been sending me photos. He would send me photos from the set and really got my heart racing. Yeah. He told me Ray Nicholson was starring as Tony back right when he was first cast, before it was public. That's Jack Nicholson's son, incidentally. Great cast. Really, really phenomenal young stars on this movie, so that should be fun. But no, I haven't seen it yet. I can't wait to. We were trying to get a screening on campus for the team, but the timing's been really, really tough.
2: Sure. I thought maybe he'd fly out to Hollywood, you know, red carpet, let you take place in the mid. Hey, this is a really cool story, and I'm glad actually we had a few extra minutes on our pregame show to share it today. Fans, if you have a chance, as Corey said, end of the month, it'll be in theaters. If you can't make it to the theater, it's not that far away. You'll find it on Netflix. Tony Butkovich, an outstanding Boilermaker, an outstanding Illini, and an outstanding American, I guess probably the best way to put it, huh?
1: Absolutely. Just a true hero in every sense of the word.
2: Yep. Corey, thanks, man. Enjoy the game today.
1: Thanks, Rob.
2: Fans, I'm not normally one to tell you what to do with your time, but I'm going to give you something that I think you're going to thank me for after the fact. If you find time this weekend, all you need is 2 minutes out of your day. Go to YouTube and call up the trailer for the movie The Mosquito Bowl. I promise you, not only are the hairs on your arm going to stand up when you watch that 90-second trailer, but you'll thank me afterwards. The Mosquito Bowl in theaters October 30th, and it's centered around former Boilermaker great Tony Butkovich. When we come back to our first Merchants pregame show, it's the Brevant Siege homegrown player of the game. I'll visit with offensive lineman Ethan Trent. And speaking of O-linemen, how about Kelly Kitchell? He'll join us with his on-the-field report presented by BW Fusion. Today it's Purdue and Illinois from Champaign-Urbana. This is Boilermaker Football on the Purdue Global Sports Network from Learfield.
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14: 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I'm Rob Blackman. 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Don't just win, change the game. 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Ethan, first question. There are lots of similarities between athletes and farmers. The dedication, hard work, the drive to be better every day. For you, what is it that drives your competitive spirit?
15: I think what drives my competitive spirit is one, just my teammates, just coming out here and grinding every day and just being able to compete to be our best. I think also just my family and my faith are super important to everything I do. So just knowing I'm doing everything for those two things.
14: Ethan Trent, teamwork is the cornerstone of agriculture and athletics. How have the coaches been setting you guys up for success here today against Illinois?
15: The coaches have done a great job this week just getting us ready. They're in the office grinding and giving us tips and reminders and everything we need to succeed, crafting a game plan that will just expose Illinois' weaknesses. So I'm really excited.
14: Final question for Ethan Trent, our Brevant Seeds homegrown player of the game. Brevant Seeds, they like to recognize farmers and their ag retailers, Ethan, for a winning harvest in the fall. Who is it that you would personally like to recognize that has helped you have success in the game of football?
15: I think first off, my parents, just all the sacrifices they made for me growing up, you know, going to games, spending money on gear, whatever it was, time, effort, everything they did for me growing up has helped me to be in the position I'm in. Also, there's a handful of different players in this program that have helped me just learn and understand the game of football and kind of what it takes to be successful.
14: Ethan, thank you. Good luck here today against the Illini.
15: Thank you. Have a good one.

0: Urbana area, and just want to shout out our farmers as well. I know when you get weather like this, you got to run hard, man, when you're a farmer out there. So I know you guys are out there getting the corn and beans in and working ground till all hours of the night. So we appreciate all you guys out there that are feeding the world for us. So I hope we can entertain you for the next 3 or 4 hours. And if you're cracking a cold one right now and getting ready to enjoy the game, hey, I hope you can get 3 or 4 and we can really celebrate this thing. Because this, I got a good feeling. I got a good feeling, Rob. I think this Boilermaker team, they've been so close, and you got a team that you're playing that you match up really well with, and you can exploit some deep weaknesses and things. So I got one of those feelings, Rob. I think today is going to be a great day to be a Boilermaker.
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agents at True Blood Real Estate, the official real estate partner for Purdue Athletics. Big Ten games that have gone final last night. Northwestern opens up new Ryan Field with a convincing 34-13 win over Penn State. Northwestern now 3-1 on the season. Northwestern 413 yards of

0: rushing offense against Penn State. Earlier today, Minnesota at home beats Michigan 20-14. Minnesota, in their last 48 tries against Michigan, had been 4-44. Until today's victory, they win the little brown jug to the Gophers. Remember, Minnesota is at Purdue next Saturday night. Wisconsin has won today at home against Michigan State, a 31-3 win in Madison. The Badgers improved to 4-1 on the season. The big game today between two ranked teams in the Big Ten has 5th-ranked Ohio State at 14th-ranked Iowa. 7-0 Buckeyes. They scored 2.5 minutes into the game. They're early in the first quarter there. Ohio State making its first visit to Iowa City since 2017. Later today, it's Maryland at Nebraska. They kick here in about 5 minutes. Washington at USC, 7:30 tonight, and Indiana at Rutgers, 8 o'clock tonight. Indiana currently on a 20-game winning streak. That's our Big Ten report. When we come back to Champaign-Urbana, our First Merchants pregame show continues. 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
0: 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I'm Rob Blackman. It's Purdue in Illinois. We're about 15 minutes away from the kickoff playing for the Cannon. Before we move any further, let's pause 10 seconds for station identification. 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
0: A couple of quick injury updates before we get Mark Herman's keys to the game. We spoke about it earlier in our pregame show. But today, Purdue plays without offensive linemen Joey Tenona and Jude McCoskey, both out with injury. Also, nickelback Mr. Clark out again this week because of injury. And we did not see defensive lineman Elo Madozi participate in the pregame warm-up. Safe to assume he is not available either. For Illinois, they too have a lengthy injury update, injury list. They're tight end room, probably the most affected, Caden Fagan. You may remember him playing at running back last year for Illinois. He's moved to tight end. He does not play today because of injury. He had played in all of the games up to today, and also they're without tight end B.J. Thurman. A thin tight end room today for the Illini. 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And with that, Mark Herman, what are the keys for the Boilermakers?
16: Yeah, I think number one, generate some big plays in the passing game. The opportunities are going to be there today for Ryan Brown. He comes in over 1,000 yards passing, has had a great start to this year. Only one interception. He's got a couple of really outstanding wide receivers, and Xavier Townsend and Asad Wasim both have 24 catches. The Illini have given up some yards in the passing game, so I think this is a great opportunity to get some big strikes down the field, generate those explosive plays, get this offense cooking. On defense, I think you've got to generate a pass rush, and that's been the struggle all year for the Boilermakers, is getting sacks, getting pressures, get Caden Hauser out of his rhythm a little bit. This guy is a capable quarterback for the Illini, and he has a number of excellent wide receivers as well. So getting Caden Hauser off his mark, get some excitement in this defense, and help that secondary out. If you can get pass rush with your four down linemen, that's all the best. But if you need to bring extra folks, need to do it. Got to start changing things up in that pass defense and get some things happening for Barry Odom and his defensive side. And lastly, we talked about earlier in the show, offensive line play, I think, is critical. There's yards to be had today. I don't think this is a great defensive front for the Illini. Only have a couple sacks on the year and not a lot of pressures. Keep that up today if this young offensive lineman, or, you know, Rico Schreiber getting his first start there at right tackle, and then Brock Brownfield will probably see some time at that left offensive guard. So I think if you can get some movement in the run game, get some protection in the pass game, I think the Boilermakers can really light up the scoreboard, and I think that's what it's going to take today. A lot of offense from this Purdue team to be able to generate some points, because Illinois has certainly shown that they are capable of moving the football. So we expect a lot of points today, but I think those three things will go a lot of ways to bring the Boilermakers home a victory.
0: We are about 11 minutes away, maybe a little longer, from finding out what Illinois is going to do defensively. They played the 3-3-5 through the first four games of the season. Then, this past weekend, their defensive coordinator steps down. Will the Illinois defensive unit stay in a 3-3-5 set, or will they completely change it up against their Boilermakers? We're about to find out. It's Purdue, it's Illinois, two teams that have plenty of offense this season, but two teams that have struggled mightily defensively. These are the two worst pass defensive teams in the Big Ten. Illinois, 16th in the Big Ten in points allowed. Purdue, 18th in the Big Ten in points allowed. It's Purdue. It's Illinois. It's the battle for the Cannon from Geese Memorial Stadium. 60,000 strong. We're expecting a sellout today, although a late arriving crowd, and how could you blame them? Nice day to stay out and tailgate just a little bit longer on a gorgeous Saturday here in Central Illinois. When we come back, it's time for the starting lineups presented by Wiffles Hybrids, the Corn Company. It's the First Merchants pregame show, and this is Boilermaker Football on the Purdue Global Sports Network from Learfield.
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26: For the third straight week, we have perfect weather for football. It is 71 degrees today in Champaign with bright blue skies and a light breeze out of the east-southeast as we get ready for the 102nd all-time meeting between Purdue and Illinois. The Boilermakers lead the series, but just 48-47 with six ties. Purdue has won 7 of the last 10 in this matchup, although the Illini won in 2024 here in double overtime and last year in Ross-Ade Stadium. Illinois comes in at 2-2. The Boilermakers at 1-3. Each team lost its Big Ten opener. Let's get right to the starting lineups. They're brought to you by Wiffles Hybrids, the Corn Company. And we'll start with Illinois' offense. They're a little bit banged up front. Christian Martin is the starting left tackle. Brandon Hansen, the left guard. And Jake Renfro, who is transferred from Wisconsin to play his final season in Champaign. The right guard will either see Champ Smith or Brandon Henderson. Both of them have been injured. We assume one of them will be in the starting lineup today. And Nathan Knappick will be the starting right tackle. The tight end is Christian Abney. The wide receivers, Colin Dixon, Braden Trimble, and Hudson Clement. Dixon this year has 7 touchdown catches, which is tied for tops in the country. The running back, Aiden Loffrey, he had 11 carries for 113 yards last week against Ohio State. And the starting quarterback is Caden Hauser. He's a 6'3", fifth-year senior from Anaheim, California. Started his career at Michigan State, transferred to East Carolina, and among active FBS quarterbacks, he is 12th in starts, 13th in passing yards, and 18th in touchdowns. He has 52 touchdowns throwing in his career. The Boilermakers defensively will have Jeremy Lewis and Breon Ishmael at the ends. Ian Jeffries and Kurt Neal are the tackles. The linebackers, Charles Correa, JoJo Hayden, and Winston Berglund. Don Saunders and Hudori Hines are the cornerbacks. Jaden Mangum and John Slaughter, the safeties. And Smiley Bradford, again, will play that nickel for Purdue. Defensively for the Illini, it's a 3-3-5 set, at least that's what they have been running in their first four games. If you missed it earlier, their defensive coordinator, Bobby Hawk, was fired earlier in the week, so we don't know exactly who's going to be calling the defense or what they'll run, but if they do line up the way they have been the first four games, it'll be Pat Farrell at one defensive end, Joe Barnett at the other, and Daryl Prater, who was a transfer from Jacksonville State, was a teammate of Boilermaker Dean Newsom last year at Jacksonville State. He's the nose tackle. The linebackers are Ismail Conte, James Kreutz, who is the son of Olin, the former standout with the Chicago Bears. His brother Josh is now playing for the Colts. And Daniel Brown is the other linebacker. The defensive cornerbacks are Juice Clark and Jaquan Morris. And the safeties, Matthew Bailey and Mac Rosetic. The nickel defender is Xavier Scott. Offensively for the Boilermakers, again, Joey Tenona missing his fifth straight game with an injury. And also Jude McCoskey, the other starting tackle, is out today with an injury. So you'll have Nuku Mafi at left tackle, Marquise Easley at left guard, Boaz Stanley is the center, Micah Banuelos is the right guard, and the right tackle will be true freshman Rico Schreiber. He will become the 9th Boilermaker as a true freshman to start on the offensive line. Now, his teammate Brock Brownfield was the 8th earlier this year. Steve Kroll was the first back in 1977, Claybon Fields in 79, Mark Drent in 1982, Damon Lewis in 1993, Jordan Grimes in 2004, and Gus Hartwig back in 2020. Those have been the other true freshman starters since freshmen became eligible in 2020. The tight end is George Burhan, should be back in the starting lineup today for the Boilermakers. Denylan Morissette, Xavier Townsend, and Chauncey Magg with the receivers. Femi Ejiboy is the running back, and Ryan Brown will get another start at quarterback as he will bring his team up for his fifth straight start this season. The Boilermakers have won the toss, and Purdue is going to receive the football. Purdue will be moving from left to right here in the first half. The Boilermakers in white jerseys, gold pants, gold helmets. Illinois, orange jerseys, orange pants, orange helmets. And Mark, just about everybody in the stadium is wearing orange today.
16: They all got the memo today. Everybody's in orange, and it's quite the sight. But yeah, it should be a great crowd. Homecoming here for Illinois. And the Boilermakers have won the toss and elected to receive. They feel like they would love to get on the board first and start flexing their muscles from the offensive side of the football. And as we mentioned this, we should see a lot of fireworks today. These are a couple of very good offensive teams and a couple of really struggling defensive teams. So we'll see if the defenses can rise up for either team to shut off the water flow for these great offenses. But should be a perfect afternoon for football and great sunny skies, as we talked about. But looking forward to this matchup. Should be very good.
26: Boilermakers have thrown for 319.5 yards per game. That's 11th nationally, and this is an Illinois pass defense that has struggled, giving up 255 per game. And the Boilermaker defense will be tested against an Illinois offense that's averaging 34 points a game. And talking to the Illini people earlier, Caden Hauser is a guy that makes quick decisions. They don't spend a lot of time throwing. I mean, they basically, he gets the ball out of his hands very quickly.
16: Yeah, he has been a quality pickup for this Illini program in his fifth year. Good size, 6'3", 2 1/4". And much like Ryan Brown, he's put up some great numbers in the high 60s percentage-wise. And he has found a couple of receivers that he really likes. So, yeah, it's a very similar game offensively, and so it should be very interesting to see this ball movement up and down the field. But the Boilermakers will get it started on offense to get this game going.
26: Ethan Machowski will kick it away. He has 20 touchbacks this year and 23 kickoffs. Travis Terrell is standing back at his goal line as the Illini again kicking from right to left. Illinois in the all-orange Boilermakers, white jerseys, gold pants. And we're ready to get this one underway. The Boilermakers and Illini, each team looking for its first Big Ten victory of the season. Crowd still filing in, but we are expecting a sellout here today in Champaign as Machowski puts his right foot into a driving kick that Terrell lets sail over his head into the end zone for a touchback. So Purdue will start first and 10 at the 25, and already a little extracurricular. Hudson Miller getting into it with Grant Bierman, a couple of backup linebackers saying hello to each other on the opening kick.
16: Yeah, why wait? Yeah, it's time to get this rolling, and a lot of energy and enthusiasm on both sides, so this should be a great Big Ten matchup.
26: E.G. Boy, the running back. Purdue has Wasim in the starting lineup today along with Magwood. They're out to the right-hand side. That's the wide side of the field on first and 10 at the 25-yard line. Brown may be changing the protection as he flips Jackson Berryman over from the left to the right-hand side. Illinois moves around defensively, and here's an inside handoff to E.G. Boy. He's at past the 25 to the 30 and struggling forward to the 33-yard line. A good pickup. Matthew Bailey, who's the leading tackler for the Illini on the stop, but that's an 8-yard pickup.
16: Yeah, and Illinois started out with that 3-3-5 look that Bobby Houck brought over, and it wasn't working to what they had hoped for. So good pickup there on the first play of the game to E.G. Boy.
26: Second down and two. Boilermakers at their 33. This time they bring a man in motion to the near side. That's Townsend. They give it to him on a jet sweep. He cuts it inside. He's got a first down over the 35 to the 37-yard line. Townsend with the carry picks up four, and it's the first down of the game.
16: Yeah, and you want Illinois to have to defend both horizontally and vertically, and that time Xavier Townsend on the jet sweep was able to navigate and turn the corner for first down yardage.
26: Now George Burhan and Denylan Morissette check in. They're both lined up on the left-hand side. Two receivers to the right on first and 10 at the 37. E.G. Boy stays in the game as the running back. Brown looking over the line of scrimmage. And now he brings a man in motion. Illinois moves around, and we've got another move by Purdue's offensive line, and that's going to be a 5-yard penalty. That one just didn't look right from the start.
16: Yeah.
26: I'm trying to find where is the play clock up here?
16: I was just searching myself.
26: I can't find it. It's hidden in all this orange.
16: Yeah, we've got the corner.
26: I can't find
16: corner.
26: It. I guess I see the one on the our left-hand side.
16: Yeah.
26: Oh, yeah, okay, it's on the side of the scoreboard here. I see it now. Well, maybe Ryan couldn't see it either.
16: I know it. He was searching, and, yeah, looked a little bit unsettled there, and eventually a illegal procedure penalty.
26: The Boilermakers have averaged 56.5 yards of penalties per game. That's their first today, and it brings up first and 15, and you don't want to get behind the chains if you want to get your offense in gear. They bring Burhan in motion. Now he stops as a wing to the left-hand side. Here's an inside handoff again to E.G. Boy. E.G. Boy this time is stacked up after a short pickup. They'll give him three to the 36-yard line, make it 4 yards on the carry, and that'll be a second and 11.
16: Once again, more pushing and shoving, but it looked like E.G. Boy may have had a bigger hole, and that closed up pretty quickly just for a shorter gain. But, you know, the Boilermakers are going to try spread things, and that time George Burhan in motion did the wham block, but just couldn't spring each boy.
26: Well, maybe we'll see our first pass attempt of the game. Boilermakers second and 11 here at the 36. E.G. Boy trying to get straight with Ryan Brown what he wants, and they're still having a conversation. Long count. Play clock is down to 8. And here's another inside handoff. Now turning the corner, this is E.G. Boy, and he's up to midfield. He's got a first down. E.G. Boy bounced it to the outside, and he picks up 14 and a Purdue first down.
16: Yeah, excellent job by that right side. And Rico Schreiber and company was able to sustain that outside the leverage and be able to get E.G. Boy able to turn the corner.
26: Tywan Cox, whose high school coach was Teddy Bridgewater, knocks him out of bounds right at midfield. This time they empty the backfield on first and 10. Brown this time is going to throw. He throws a quick one to the near side, caught by Townsend, and he's pushed out of bounds by Mac Resetic, the safety from Spring Valley, Illinois. They'll put him out at the 44, a gain of 6.
16: Illinois is trying to give some different looks in their pass rush. They have 3 down linemen, then, but they bring that linebacker up, and he'll twist and find different areas, but well protected that time. A nice rhythm passing game to Xavier Townsend. Nice second down opportunity here.
26: Jackson Berryman checks in on 2nd and 4 from the Illini 44. And here's an inside handoff. This is E.G. Boy trying to pick his way. He's got a first down. That's a great run by E.G. Boy. Really hesitation move, but he was able to pick the hole and pick up the 4 yards he needed for the first.
16: Yeah, good patience that time. He was just waiting for that opportunity to get a hole in there, and then it exploded and got the yardage. So excellent job there by the entire offensive line.
26: Femme with 4 carries for 30 yards, and now Antonio Harris has checked in for the Boilermakers as the running back. On 1st and 10, Purdue at the Illini 40-yard line, just underway here in Champaign. Brown looking over the defense. Play clock again running down inside of 10. Here's a fake handoff inside. He steps up in the pocket. Ryan's going to run it, I think. No, he's going to throw it the last minute, and it is incomplete. He tried to hit Denylan Morissette at the 10-yard line. He might have been better served there, Mark, just tucking the ball, because he had a lot of room on the left-hand side.
16: He sure did, Tim. A lot of room, and he unleashed it right at the end. And Morissette was there, but the ball sailed on him. But, Ryan could have had 8-9 yards carrying the football.
26: Now Illinois makes changes after the Boilermakers substituted. Purdue still has some time. Play clock is down to 14. 2nd down and 10. Ryan now 1 of 2 for 6 yards. They tighten the formation here with the ball sitting on the right hash. Now Brown again changing the call, but he's down to 2 seconds on the play clock. They just get the snap off in time. Here's an inside handoff to Harris, and Harris batters his way over the 40 to the 36-yard line to pick up a 4 on the play. Stop made by Juice Clark, the senior from Fort Myers, Florida, but now it's a 3rd and 6.
16: Yeah, and Antonio Harris has not been called upon this year to carry the football, and he's such a solid performer, good in pass blocking, and he picked up 4 yards here. Now 3rd and 6 for the Boilermakers. This is a big-time opportunity here early in this drive.
26: And this is the first 3rd down try of this opening drive, which started back at the 25. Purdue on the season, 46% on 3rd down conversions. We'll see if Illinois brings some pressure, and they do. Brown back. Brown throws over the middle. Pass is caught. Chauncey Magwood tumbling down. He should have the 1st down right at the 30-yard line. They needed to get it to the marker. He got it right at the marker.
16: And they did bring 5 rushers that time, and it was pretty well picked up, but an excellent job of Xavier Townsend getting inside and then making a nice diving catch right at the sticks to get this drive continuing.
26: That's his 25th catch of the year. Illinois now making substitutions to match Purdue's as Wasim checks in. So the Boilermakers started this drive back at their own 25. This will be the 10th play of the drive, which has already chewed up more than 5 minutes. E.G. Boy back in. Here comes a blitz by the Illini. That Purdue picks it up. Now here's a quick pass to Burhan. He's at the 25 and knocked down at the 22-yard line. Ryan Brown saw the blitz coming and was able to hit his checkdown receiver for an 8-yard pickup.
16: Yeah, nice job by both those guys. George Burhan actually picked up the blitzer, and then he was able to surpass him and then leak out into the pass route, and Ryan Brown just dumped it to him. And that frustrates a defense when they think they're going to get home and you dump it off for a positive gain. That's a big help.
26: Catch number 6 on the season for Burhan brings up a 2nd down and 2 at the 22. Again, Ryan lets the play clock run down. It's inside of 10. E.G. Boy, the running back. Ryan claps his hands, hands it off to E.G. Boy. Again, trying to pick his way. We have a flag down. And there's a big stack up. He's short of the 1st down at about the 21, but let's see which way the penalty flag goes. It was thrown from the back, the defensive backfield. Purdue has had a false start penalty already on this drive.
1: Personal foul. You need a pants in the face. Defensive line. Half the distance to the goal line. Automatic first down.
26: That's a personal foul on Carter Janke, who was a teammate of B.C. Owens. Both of them first team all Ivy League selections last year at Penn. And with that penalty, the Boilermakers will go into the red zone. This trip brought to you by the team on top at Case IH. It'll be a 1st and 10 for Purdue. They'll set it down at the 11-yard line. And the Boilermakers already up to the line of scrimmage. So first and 10 at the Illinois 11. Purdue moving from left to right here in the opening quarter, which now has 8:48 to play, and the clock is moving. Two receivers to the wide left-hand side. Brown takes a snap, hands it off to E.G. Boy. E.G. Boy picking his way on the right side, and there's a big pileup at about the 7 or 8 yard line. You give him either 3 or 4 on the play, depending on the spot.
16: Yeah, once again, pretty good push from that right side, and the Boilermakers have really favored that direction so far in the run game, and it's been very fruitful, and E.G. Boy has been a big part of this drive, getting a lot of yardage, not huge chunks, but just good, steady, consistent gains.
26: Looks like they put it down at the 7, so give him a gain, gain of 4 on the play. Second down and 6 from the 7. Now they have a running back, Harris, and E.G. Boy on either side of Brown, and this second down play. Illini shifting their defensive line, and here's a handoff. E.G. Boy trying to turn the corner. He cuts it back, and he's snowed under. It looks like right at the line of scrimmage. Maybe even a loss on the play.
16: Yeah, not much room there as they tried to do a little wide sweep to the big side of the field, and E.G. Boy, not a lot of room to turn it up or even see any daylight, so give the Illini defense a win on that play.
26: They did give him a yard to the 6. Purdue this year has been in the red zone 20 times, but has scored only 12 touchdowns, 60%. The usual mark there that you want to hit is about 70%. They face a 3rd and 5 here at the Illinois 6. They've taken more than half of the first quarter on this opening drive. They've got Magwood as one of 3 receivers on the right-hand side. And we've got a whistle and another flag, and I think the Boilermakers are guilty of another false start. That'll take it back to the 11-yard line and bring up a 3rd and 10.
16: Yeah,
26: I believe
16: some unsettled formations here for Purdue.
2: False start. Everyone but the center. 5-yard penalty.
26: The old everyone but the center.
16: Yeah.
26: And apparently Boaz did not get the snap count there. So that's the 2nd penalty for Purdue on this opening drive, and now it's a 3rd down and 10 at the 11. They've got Magwood in there, along with Burhan and Wasim. They're all to the right-hand side. That's the wide side of the field. Morissette into the boundary. E.G. Boy, the running back, on this 3rd down play. And here come the Illini with the rush. Brown steps up. Brown throws to the end zone. It's incomplete. Not even close. Magwood was the closest, and Ryan Brown is furious. He wanted a penalty called. He believed that Magwood was being held, but he's not going to get that whistle, and so the Boilermakers have to bring the field goal unit out.
16: Yeah, Magwood's route was stopped abruptly, and you don't know if it was a hold there. It was just miscommunication, but not really too close there on that hookup, and so it brings up field goal opportunity.
26: Jacobo Echevarria Lozano will attempt a 30-yard field goal from the left hash mark. He is 8 of 9 on the season. Snap is down, the kick is on the way, and the kick is good. So the Boilermakers take the opening drive, march down the field, 14 plays, 64 yards. They take more than 8 minutes off the clock. And with 6:48 to play in the opening quarter, it's Purdue 3, Illinois nothing. This is Boilermaker football on the Purdue Global Sports Network from Learfield.
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0: 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Purdue's up 3-0. 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
5: The year of the Barry Odom just had the year of the officials there that entire timeout, and he was trying to get an explanation why that wasn't a hold call or at least a pass interference. Magwood coming across the middle. He was definitely, his route was definitely impeded and completely stopped on that one. The white hat was giving him an answer, but I don't think he was agreeing with it. So we'll see how it goes from here.
6: Yeah, I would not expect that to be an overly friendly exchange. The Boilermakers do go 15 plays, 64 yards, took 8 minutes and 12 seconds off the clock, but they have to settle for a field goal. And now it's up to the Purdue defense to see if it can keep the wheels on this week and stop this high-powered Illinois offense as Seth Turner will kick it off. And let's see, the Illini have Khalil Valentine standing at his goal line. So far this season, Seth Turner, 13 touchbacks on 23 kicks. He was an all-state soccer goalie in Pennsylvania. Able to put his right foot to use there. This is a high kick, but it's fairly, it looks short, but it lands about 4 yards deep in the end zone. So our depth percent, we're way up here. We're on the eighth floor. sometimes you just have to look inside.
7: Time out on the field.
6: See what you believe, right?
16: That's right. Looked like it got in the jet stream a little bit and just hung and carried.
6: All right, we got another timeout. 6:48 still to play in the first quarter. 3-0 Purdue on top. This is Boilermaker football on the Purdue Global Sports Network from Learfield.
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6: This is Gies Memorial Stadium. It's G-I-E-S. It was named after a $100 million donation to athletics from Larry Gies, who was the CEO of a private equity firm called Madison Industries. His father was a U.S. Army veteran, and he asked that his name be added to the stadium, so it is Gies Memorial Stadium. He also donated $150 million to the business school here, which is named after him. He's got anything left over.
16: I know. There's some deep pockets.
6: Khalil Valentine will be the starting running back as Hauser is back to throw on first down. There's a completion to the far side and a short gainer there as Braden Trimble, a sophomore from Mount Zion, Illinois, picks up 5 on the play. Bring up a 2nd and 5.
16: Yeah, he went in motion and just ran out the hitch route and a good stop in the open field by the Boilermakers and just a short completion.
6: Don Saunders slowed him down. Jaden Mangum put him on the ground at the 30, so it'll be a 2nd down and 5. Illinois with 2 receivers out to the left-hand side. And now they bring a man on motion that way. That's Trimble. Hauser on 2nd and 5 hands it off inside, and there's a tackle right at the line of scrimmage. Great tackle by JoJo Hayden playing against his former team here. One of 3 Illini transfers playing for Purdue.
16: Boy, big-time tackle for loss. JoJo Hayden just smelled that one out. He came up through that A-B blitz, A-B gap, and just tackled the ball carrier behind the line of scrimmage. Excellent play.
6: We'll call it 3rd and a long 5. The ball sitting just on the Illinois side of the 30-yard line. They've got to get it right to the 35. Boilermakers would love to get a 3 and out here after the offense put together an 8-minute drive to start the game. Illinois on the season, 43% on 3rd down. The Boilermaker defense, though, has given up 51%. As Hauser wants to throw for it, he throws to the near side, pass is caught. This is Colin Dixon. He's got a 1st down, finally spun out of bounds at about the 45-yard line. Smiley Bradford was hanging on for dear life, but the Illini convert on their first 3rd down try.
16: Yeah, deep route outside Colin Dixon from that slot position, and a lot of room there in zone coverage, and really no underneath coverage by the safety, so nice conversion there by the Illini.
6: Hauser on the season has completed 69% for 9 touchdowns and 2 interceptions. He has 52 career passing touchdowns. 1st and 10 at the 45. Again, a man in motion, that's Trimble, and this time Hauser with a play action. Boilermakers brought a safety blitz. Here's a pass deep down the left side. It is incomplete. It was underthrown. The intended receiver there was Braden Trimble, and the linebacker Charles Correa was about 40 yards down the field in coverage.
16: Yeah, Charles was a full-out sprint and just trying to catch up, and he really did a heck of a job. Didn't have any contact at the when the ball arrived, and it was just good coverage, and the Boilermakers brought the corner blitz that time, and so it was one-on-one coverage with the linebacker.
6: So 2nd down and 10. This time the running back Valentine lines up just behind Hauser. As Illinois brings everybody in tight, Clement goes in motion from left to right, and here's an inside handoff and a short gain as Ian Jeffries comes from the backside to make the tackle after just a 1-yard pickup.
16: Once again, good pursuit that time. The Illini, they've been an okay rushing attack. Nobody really jumps out as far as statistically, so far so good in the run defense for Purdue.
6: Dax Knowles has checked in now as a safety for the Boilermakers on his 3rd and 9 play. Illinois at its own 46. Illini moving from right to left, trailing 3-0 here in the first quarter. Purdue brings pressure with a linebacker. Hauser under pressure. He's able to get away from one rusher. Now he's running toward the 1st down, and he's got it. He shook the tackle of Winston Berglund and goes all the way down to the Purdue 40-yard line. Winston had a chance to get him down short of the 1st down, but slipped off the tackle.
7: Time out for an injured player.
6: We have an Illini offensive player down, but that's a pickup of 14 and a 1st down.
16: Boy,
7: timeout on the field.
6: Well, we'll get more on it after, but that was a chance mark for Purdue's defense to get off the field. Timeout with 3:59 to play here in the first quarter. 3-0 Purdue on top. This is Boilermaker football in the Purdue Global Sports Network from Learfield.
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5: Yeah, we saw Dax Knowles in there. Jaden Mangum came off, went to the tent. They were working on his shoulder. They put another sleeve on his shoulder to work on that. Looks like he's back out, and he's moving around. He'll be back in, but Justin Denson's in right now, so the third safety we've seen today.
6: The injured player for the Illini was their starting running back Khalil Valentine, who was helped off the field, unable to put any weight at all in his right leg. And that means we'll probably see Aiden Loffrey. Loffrey had 11 carries for 113 yards last week against Ohio State. So the Boilermakers had a chance there, Mark. They had a couple of shots. They had a chance to really collapse the pocket and get the sack. And then Winston Berglund whiffed on a tackle about 5 yards shy of the sticks.
16: Yeah, good initial surge, but couldn't wrap up Hauser. And he's had 17 carries this year and averaging four yards per carry. So he can tote the football.
6: Hauser to throw on first down. Throws a deep one down the right sideline, and that pass is incomplete. Well over the head of the intended receiver. Don Saunders was in coverage. They were trying to hit Colin Dixon, the senior from Talmadge, Ohio, on a deep pattern down the right side, and that'll bring up a second and 10.
16: Yeah, second time Illinois tried to go deep, and both time pretty good coverage. That ball was well overthrown, and as you look back from that vantage point, they're looking right back, right into the sun, so that's a difficult catch.
6: The sea of orange today here at homecoming for the Illini. They're wearing orange uniforms, and everybody in the stands has an orange shirt, except for a little bit of black and gold on the far side. Here's a handoff to Loffrey. Loffrey trying to turn the corner. He's chased down from behind after a short pickup. Coming from the backside, that was Rodney Laura, the transfer from North Carolina, to make the stop after a three-yard pickup.
16: Yeah, it's all about shedding those blocks and enabling yourself to make tackles. And so far in the run game, it's been pretty solid for that Boilermaker front and linebackers, so continue that. You don't want to be able to give the Illini a balanced attack today. You got to shut off at least the run game, because we know how dangerous their passing game is.
6: Berglund checks out. Smiley Bradford in as the nickel. Illinois 2-for-2 on third downs in this drive, facing a 3rd and 7 here at the Boilermaker 37. They overload the short side of the field. That's the left side, and they pitch it that way. Loffrey trying to cut back, and he's got a big hole. He's got a first down and almost a touchdown. A touchdown saving tackle by JoJo Hayden at the 24. That's a 13-yard gain, and Illinois now 3-for-3 on third down.
16: Yeah, they pulled the tackle and the guard, and definitely it was an overloaded situation and just had more blockers than there were defenders, and they enabled Loffrey to get into that secondary for their best running game gain so far in this ball game.
6: C.J. Madden and Jeremy Lewis check in at the ends, replacing Keyshawn Burgos and Trey Smith. So the Illini opening their first offensive possession into Purdue territory now at the 24 with 2:10 to play in the first quarter. Here's an end around, wide open, 20. This is Dixon, 15, 10, still on his feet, and finally dragged down by John Slaughter at the 9-yard line. A 15-yard pickup, and the Illini are first and goal.
16: Yeah, he was 10 yards into the secondary before anybody was even near, so not sure why there weren't enough defenders to that side, but certainly another good play call as Trey Smith, it looks like, couldn't see who that was. But anyway, not many white jerseys in that area.
6: The Illini this year are 64% on touchdowns in the red zone, but Purdue, opponents in the red zone 18 times, 18 scores, and 14 touchdowns. Illinois first and goal here at the Purdue 9. They send Robinson in motion from left to right. And Hauser hands it off to Loffrey. Loffrey picks up a little bit on the left-hand side. We'll see where they put him down. Somewhere between the 6 and 7-yard line. It'll bring up a second and goal. We've got a minute 10 to play here in the first quarter, and each team has only had the ball once.
16: Yeah, looked like maybe C.J. Madden or, I'm not sure, JoJo Hayden.
6: JoJo Hayden.
16: Yeah,
6: shaking up.
16: Yeah.
6: And that's going to bring Anthony Speck.
2: Timeout for
6: a
2: defensive player injured, number 94.
6: No, actually, it's Rodney Laura.
2: Correction, zero.
6: Okay, now zero. They changed it. I don't know why we're going to our sidelines here. We haven't brought that redhead out. I think the official. Oh, wait.
2: Full timeout.
6: Oh, okay. They're going to take
2: on the
6: full
2: field.
6: Timeout. All right. 1:03 to play here. It'll be a second and goal from the 6 when we come back. 3-0 Purdue on top. This is Boilermaker football on the Purdue Global Sports Network from Learfield.
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6: I want to say a quick hello to a guy that was in school the same time we were, Mark. Don Koich is traveling along with his wife, Betty. They are cruising south of the equator, less than 800 miles to Tahiti, and listening in to us.
16: Oh, boy, life is good.
6: We both worked on your Heisman Trophy campaign. Sorry we couldn't
16: Couldn't get it done.
6: We gave it a shot.
16: We gave it a go.
6: So hello to Don. Hello to all the farmers out there today. And I hope you're enjoying a beautiful early October afternoon. Second and goal here for the Illini at the Boilermaker 6. Illinois trailing 3-0, but they have taken the drive starting at their own 25. This will be their 12th play. Purdue had a 15-play drive in its opening set. Here's an inside pitch to Colin Dixon trying to spin away from the defense, and he's going to be snowed under outside the 10-yard line. That'll be cut down as a completed pass. They try that shovel pass inside, but the Boilermakers were not fooled, and that loss will go back from the 6 all the way to the 14-yard line.
16: Yeah, Illinois sprinted to the line of scrimmage and did that quick shovel pass, but the Boilermakers were ready to defend, and a lot of guys around the ball, and that was a big loss there on that play.
6: So they put him down at the 14. Don Saunders will get credited for the tackle for loss there. So now it is third and goal at the 14. This is the fourth third down try for Illinois in this opening possession. Three receivers to the right. Hauser with three on the play clock. Purdue shows a blitz. Here they come. Hauser has time, though. Now he steps up in the pocket. He throws to the end zone. Ball is tipped and incomplete. And that'll bring out the Illinois field goal unit on the first play of the second quarter, because that is the end of quarter number one here in Champaign.
2: That is the end of the first quarter.
6: So just as the Boilermaker opening drive stalled in the red zone, so did Illinois. And so we go to the second quarter with the score Purdue 3 and Illinois nothing. This is Boilermaker football on the Purdue Global Sports Network from Learfield.
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0: 32-yarder from the left hash mark, not very far away from where Echeverria Lozano hit his in the first quarter. Snap down, kick on the way, and the kick is no good. He missed it. Well, we'll take a miss. How about that?
1: Well, there you go. A little excitement on the Boilermaker side. That long drive for the Illini comes to naught. And the missed field goal. Boilermakers get the football back. And a little bit of good fortune here early in this ballgame.
0: I called that one early because I was watching the Boilermaker defenders. And okay. They started waving it off. I figured, well, they're a lot closer than we are. 8 stories up. So if they think it's no good, it's probably no good. All right, so Purdue will take over on its second possession at the 20-yard line. Only Machowski's second miss of the season. That one was, I believe it was wide left.
1: Mm-hmm.
0: He hooked it. All right, Boilermakers at their own 20. They had a field goal in their opening drive, 3 seconds into the second quarter. This is their second series. E.G. Boy, the running back. Brown with a play action. They throw an inside screen down the right side, and this is Magwood stumbling his way over the 25 to the 27-yard line. They ran that zipper screen from the right sideline, and Magwood picks up 7.
1: Yeah, really good timing that time. Just a quick fake to Femme, and then Magwood coming underneath the blocks, and he hit him right in the numbers, which is just what you want to do. Chauncey stumbled a little bit or may have had first down yardage.
0: Turf Monster got him about 3 yards shy of the first down. Second down and 3. Purdue's gotten to the line of scrimmage quickly, and they're taking a lot of time at the line to make sure that they're properly put in position. Ryan claps his hands, and he gives a handoff. No, he keeps it this time. And now he's going to try and fake his way up the field, and he slides down short of the first down. He slides down at the 29. Mark, you were cut. You were pushing for him. Get up the field and get the first down.
1: I mean, he had a lot of room, and
0: yep.
1: And then you can slide. But, boy, then Ryan goes horizontally, and it's short of the first down.
0: Xavier Scott knocked him down at the 29, but that's a play where Ryan's got to put that foot in the ground and get forward. He could have gotten 5 or 6 pretty easily. Instead, the Boilermakers will face a 3rd and 1 at the 29. The ball's on the left hash, and everybody's on that side of the field. They are overloaded that way on this 3rd down play. They bring now Townsend in motion from left to right, and Brown fakes the handoff. He's going to run it, and he's got the first down. Again, Ryan going east and west, but he gets 5 in the first down, and the Boilermakers keep this drive alive.
1: Yeah, back-to-back carries by Ryan, and he could have had 100 yards rushing. Instead, ends up with 5
0: We've
1: total.
0: We've got 100 sideline to sideline,
1: That's right. You know, he's a big enough dude. You can start turning north and south, but he got the job done, and he's back for another play. So those are two good things.
0: Tywan Cox made the tackle. Tremar Harris has checked in for the Boilermakers as one of the receivers. He's off to the left-hand side. You got, looks like, Magwood and Wasim on the right on 1st and 10 at the 34. Brown claps his hands again. He wants to throw on 1st down. Looking deep down the middle. Got a man wide open. This is Wasim. 20, 15, 10, 5, and knocked out of bounds at the 5-yard line. Assad Wasim on a 61-yard pitch and catch. And the Boilermakers in the red zone. This trip brought to you by the team on top at Case IH.
1: Boy, big, big play in the passing game. Wasim running all alone just outside the numbers. And you just hope he wouldn't overthrow it. And Wasim looking back into that. That sun, just like I said, but hauled it in right over that left shoulder and got down to the 5-yard line.
0: Matthew Bailey with the touchdown saving tackle, and now the Boilermakers need to punch it in here on a 1st and goal at the 5. Magwood comes out to the left, Townsend to the right. E.G. Boy, the running back, on 1st and goal at the 5. Here's a fake. No, they hand it off to E.G. Boy, and he is stacked up. Maybe, well, he's still on his feet, but he's going to lose big yardage. That was a case where Femme tried to make something out of nothing, and instead of having a 1-yard loss, it's going to be a 9-yard loss back to the 14.
1: Boy, Illini had that stacked up, and Femme just trying to make something happen.
0: Yeah.
1: And to...
0: Hard to fault a guy for effort, that's a case where it would have been a whole lot better if he'd gone around right at the line.
1: Just trying to make something happen, but just didn't have the help or the room to do it.
0: Morissette has checked in. Now the Illinois crowd back into it. As the play clock is at 12, Purdue with a 2nd and goal, but back at the Illinois 14-yard line. Brown brings Burhan in short motion. Play clock is at 2. Brown claps his hands, and there's an inside handoff to Antonio Harris, and not much there.

0: Only a 3-yard pickup, and that'll bring up a third and goal.
1: Yeah, expecting a pass on that play. They're just trying to split that defense up into the middle, and Antonio Harris had a few yards, but now you're looking at a third and goal situation, and they're going to bring pressure and probably play man-to-man in behind and maybe bring in that extra blitzer. So difficult opportunity here for the offense.
0: I'm going right into where that Illinois band sits on this third and goal at the 11. Three receivers to the wide right side. Ryan directing traffic again. They bring a man in motion. And the Boilermakers flinched. That was the true freshman, Rico Schreiber, as Illinois shifted defensively.
2: Prior to the ball being snapped, false start. Offense number 75.
0: Yep, the true freshman getting his first start. Got a little bit antsy there as Illinois moved around defensively. Now you had a first and goal at the 5. Now you're third and goal at the 16.
1: Yeah, just little things just mount up against this team. And, God, you were in a great situation at first and goal at the 5. And now back outside the 15-yard line.
0: The Boilermakers are 2 of 3 on third downs. And they've got a big one here. Third and goal at the 16-yard line. Illinois with 3 down linemen. And they bring an extra rusher. Brown steps up, throws it over the middle, and it's incomplete. Looked like Morissette may have had his hands on it, but it was tipped away, possibly on the last-minute play by Juice Clark, and that'll bring out the Boilermaker field goal unit.
1: Well, you feel a little bit deflated after that big play to Wasim, and it looked like things were golden for the Purdue offense, and then some little mistakes, a great effort by Ejiboy that turned south on you, and then now you're looking at a longer field goal opportunity.
0: 34-yarder. That was tipped away by Clark, so it was a pass breakup, and Jacobo Echevarria Lozano from 34, kick on the way, and the kick is good. Well, the Boilermakers get 3, but you got to feel a little disappointed with a first and goal at the 5, not to cash it in for a touchdown. 10-11 to play in the first half. It's Purdue 6, Illinois nothing. This is Boilermaker football on the Purdue Global Sports Network from Learfield.
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16: I'm Mike Emanuel.
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16: your...
17: A
0: score. About 10 minutes to play in the first half, Mark Herman. Purdue's had it twice. Two field goals. You feel good about scoring, but you really wanted the touchdown, especially on that drive.
1: Oh, especially on that drive. Man, big play. Just what you want to see. Put you in an ideal position to punch it in, and you really don't execute, and you get a penalty, and then tip pass. So very deflating that time, but Boilermakers have proven they can move the football. Just got to finish with touchdowns in the red zone.
0: It's also why you never give up on a play. Matthew Bailey saved the touchdown, and he saved Illinois 4 points with that play. As Seth Turner kicks it away, this time from right to left, and that is a booming kick. That's going to go over the end line, so that'll be another touchback. And Illinois has got a little activity here. Trey Moore on special teams saying hello to a couple of Illini players. First and 10, Illinois at the 25-yard line.
1: Well, the Boilermaker defense has kept the Illini off the board, and they've done some good things. They've just got to continue to be strong in their focus and what they're supposed to be doing defensively. They did bring pressure on that third down, which I like to see, and it made Illinois kick the field goal.
0: Wisdom Sims and Rodney Laura have checked in as defensive tackles to start this drive. Aiden Loffrey, the running back. Valentine was helped off earlier here in this first half. And Hauser hands it off to Loffrey. He's able to get through one tackler, but dragged down at about the 28-yard line. And again, JoJo Hayden, who's been all over the field on his own stomping grounds with the tackle.
1: Yeah, you think he's a little pumped up today?
0: He might be.
1: I think JoJo's come to play, and that's good to see. Kurt Neal as well.
0: Yep.
1: And a couple of good defenders here for the Boilermakers.
0: And Trey Smith. Three guys on that side of the ball. They gave him four on the play, so it's a second down and six at the 29. We're under 10 minutes to play in the first half. Purdue with a 6-0 lead. Hauser looking to throws in the near side. Pass is caught, but Don Saunders with a great open field tackle on Braden Trimble keeps him short of the first down at the 32-yard line.
1: Yeah, really good by Don Saunders because he didn't really have much help in behind him, and that's tough in open field, but an excellent tackle for a minimal gain on the play.
0: Well, the Illini were 3-for-4 on third down conversions on their opening drive. They face a 3rd-and-3 here at the 32. They send Trimble wide to the left-hand side. Two other receivers in the slot that way. And now they bring a man in motion. That is Trimble. Hauser back to throw on third down. Only a 3-man rush. Hauser looking. He's got all sorts of time, and he's dragged down by Rodney Laura right at the line of scrimmage. That'll be a quarterback sack for Rodney Laura, and it should bring out the Illinois punt team.
1: Boy, a lot of good things on that play. Good coverage that time. As you mentioned, Tim, just a 3-man rush, and then Laura got off the block, and Caden Hauser's dangerous running the football, and he was able to corral him short of the marker, so an excellent job.
0: Officially, it will not go down as a sack. It'll be a rush for 0 yards, but it's Purdue's defense off the field as Lars Rao, a Texas State transfer, will kick it away. Xavier Townsend standing back at his 25. And there's a flag down at the line of scrimmage. As Townsend calls a fair catch and makes it out of bounds at the 25. Hopefully it's against Illinois, because if it's against the Boilermakers, it would be a first down. The flag was thrown at the 38.
1: They're pointing Purdue's way. I hope this is not the case. It looked like everybody was onside and had 11 men on the field, so a lot of discussion here.
0: You hope so. The officials are having a conference. Never a good sign. It doesn't seem. We have 8:13 to play in the first half. 6-0 Purdue. Hopefully the Boilermakers have the ball here at the 25, but we'll have to wait and see what the officials come up with. Everybody's just kind of standing around thinking, what's going on here?
6: The officials are talking to Barry Odom.
0: Yes.
6: So.
0: Well, that's a good thing.
6: They're asking him what he wants to do.
0: That's a good thing.
1: Well, hopefully you add five onto the return.
0: Yeah. Although you may want to make him re-kick it, too. Let's see. We're going to find out.
2: There are fouls on both teams.
0: Ah.
2: Illegal formation. Kicking team more than four players in the back players. Holding. Return team. The penalty's offset. Replay. Fourth down.
0: Okay. Here is a spot, though. We talked with Kitch earlier about a possible fake field goal. I would be on a little bit of an alert here. And the reason I say that, the Boilermakers peeled off really quickly.
1: They really did. I noticed
0: that,
1: the same
0: punt.
1: Thing.
0: And if Illinois saw the same thing, you can't leave the line of scrimmage too quickly here.
1: Yeah, you gotta hit your guy and hold your water there for a little bit.
0: Yep. It is a punt. And Townsend calls a fair catch and makes it at the 22. So Purdue's going to lose about 3 yards on that deal. No harm, no foul. And so the Boilermakers will take over with 8:05 to play in the first half. Our score is Purdue 6, Illinois 9.
2: Timeout on the field.
0: This is Boilermaker football on the Purdue Global Sports Network from Learfield.
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17: 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Our Wiffles Hybrids halftime show is coming up in a bit. For now, we go downstairs for a BW Fusion Field Report with Kelly Kitchen.
18: You know, we were expecting an offensive show on both sides with the offense coming in, the defensive struggling. But, you know, Purdue's pitching a shutout so far on defense, and Illinois only allowed 2 field goals. The defense are running the show here in the first half so far.
0: It was a 46-yard punt for Lars Rau, and so Purdue takes over at its 22-yard line. Jerick Gibson is the running back this time, so Purdue has used 3 different runners here, E.G. Boy, Harris, and Gibson in this first half. Boilermakers have had it twice. They've had long drives, but both have resulted in field goals.
1: Yeah, 132 yards of total offense. Excellent first quarter and a half here.
0: Here's an inside handoff. Jerick Gibson over the 25, gets up to the 27-yard line. That's a good 5-yard pickup on first down. Stop made for Illinois by Smith.
1: Boy, that's a good job by Jerick. He turned up right away and saw the opening and got north and south and made that a nice positive gain on first down.
0: This time the Boilermakers go empty on second and 5 at the 27. Illinois, only 3 down linemen here. See if they bring any pressure on Ryan. Yes, they do. They bring a couple extra rushers. He throws one down the near sideline. Great catch. They threw a back shoulder throw to Tramar Harris, and he makes the reception at the Boilermaker 46. That's a 19-yard pitch and catch from Brown to Harris.
1: Well, that's a ridiculous catch by Tramar Harris. The back shoulder deluxe that time, and he reached way high above that right shoulder pad and hauled it in and got the feet down as well.
0: Catch number 6 on the season for Harris. It's a first and 10 for the Boilermakers. Brown now 6 of 9 for 107 yards. Townsend again goes in motion, and they're going to throw it to him coming out of the backfield, and it's overthrown. Probably a good thing because Illinois had that one sniffed out, and it looked like it was going to be a short gain at best.
1: Well, he had a couple of lead blockers on the play, and if he does catch it, Xavier can work some magic.
0: Yep.
1: But that ball, yeah, just got away from Ryan a little bit, and so unfortunately incomplete.
0: Stops the clock with 6:59 to play in the first half. Purdue 156 yards of offense. Illinois was 68, but the score is only 6-0. 2 receivers to the wide right side. Now they send Harris out that way. I think they were trying to see if Illinois was in man or zone here. As Brown is back to throw, they only rush 3. There's a pass over the middle. It's caught over midfield into Illinois territory at the 47-yard line. That's Xavier Townsend. with his second catch of the afternoon. That'll bring up a third and three for Purdue at the Illinois 47-yard line.
1: Good accurate throw that time. He put it right on the number three, enabled Xavier to protect himself and get a good positive gain. So you like your chances here in third and three.
0: Boilermakers 2 for 4 today on third down tries. Third and three here at the 47. Again, Harris goes in motion and comes back. They hand it off to Antonio inside, and he is going to get up through the line of scrimmage and get a first down. Antonio Harris was hit a yard or two short of the first, gets all the way down to the 38 for a 9-yard pickup.
1: Boy, just great effort by Antonio Harris, number 22. It looked like he was down
0: dead to rights,
1: but kept those legs churning, came out of the other side of the pile.
0: Mac Rosetich finally rode him down at the 38, so a big first down conversion there as Purdue keeps the drive going. Brown wants to throw on first down. Ryan looks, throws a swing pass. It's caught. This is Harris coming out of the backfield. He's over the 35 to the 34-yard line. A 4-yard pickup. It'll bring up a second and 6, and it keeps the clock moving with 5:35 to play here in the first half.
1: Well, we talked about pass protection in the pregame, and it's been pretty solid. The Illini have brought a lot of different looks. That time, just a 3-man rush, well blocked. Antonio Harris has become an offensive weapon in this ball game with running and catching the football.
0: Jarrett Gibson checks in. Illinois is kind of famous for having their defenders come off the field very slowly, and they're finally making it to the near side with 10 on the play clock. Burhan in there now as a slot on the left-hand side on second down and 6 at the 34. Brown in the pocket. Brown throws over the middle. Wide open is Wasim. He's got a first down close to the 20-yard line. We'll put him down at the 21. So it'll be a pickup of 13, and the Boilermakers again move the chains with 4:50 to play.
1: Assad just hooks up right over the football. Quick release, and he had a lot of room after the catch. So another nice first down conversion. Once again in zone coverage against Illinois, and he just found the opening and took it forward.
0: That's a pickup of 13, so that gives him 2 catches for 74 yards on the day. First and 10 at the 21. 4:25 to play in the first half. Clock moving. Play clock is at 14. Purdue has plenty of time here. And here's a fake handoff. Brown looking. He's got a man in the end zone, and it's caught. Touchdown, Tramar Harris. Tramar Harris on the left sideline gets in the end zone, and the Boilermakers have taken a 2-score lead here in the first half.
1: Tramar Harris comes alone into the end zone as he runs that corner route. Excellent throw, and that was right on the money. Great protection. What an outstanding drive by the Boilermakers, and they finally pushed it into the end zone.
0: So Jacobo Echevarria-Lozano will attempt the extra point here. He is perfect on the season, 14 of 14, 12-0 Purdue with 4:16 to play here in the first half.
1: Boy, this is a stunned crowd.
0: Yes,
1: it is. Sorry about that, Tim, but a lot of orange folks dressed up as just seats. Nobody standing.
0: So the Boilermakers, a low snap. But they get it down, and the kick is up, and it is good. Go for an extra point on the field and in your future. With the Degree Plus program from the College of Liberal Arts, you can earn 2 degrees in just 4 years. We have a timeout. 4:16 to play in the first half. It is Purdue 13, Illinois nothing. This is Boilermaker football on the Purdue Global Sports Network from Learfield.
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18: Trey Mars had some great catches this season, and that, I'll tell you, that was a great ball in for the touchdown, but the catch he made at the middle of the field is one of the, that's a big-time NFL catch. Trey Mars got as much talent or more than anybody on this team. He's going to be an exciting one to watch for a long time.
0: Trey Mars with the touchdown catch, but let's not forget, Mark, that was really set up on a great third down run by Antonio Harris when it looked like that drive may have stalled near midfield.
1: Yeah, that's a terrific effort, and he has done a lot of good things in this game so far, so everybody's chipping in the offensive effort, and Trey Mars Harris coming in off the bench and making a couple key plays in that drive.
0: Seth Turner with the kick. Aiden Loffrey lets it sail over his head, and Illinois will start at the 25-yard line. The Illini have all three timeouts and 4:16 to play. Remember that Illinois will get the second half kickoff, so it's really big for the Boilermaker defense. Try to get a stop here, maybe get your offense back on the field for one more try.
1: Yeah, this is a dangerous quick strike offense, so the Boilermakers cannot relax. You want to keep everything in front. Don't get anything beating over the top, but still extend that pressure a little bit and try to create some problems.
0: First and 10, Illinois at the Illini 25. The Illinois team, the other I, moving from left to right here, dressed in orange. Hauser with a play action. Here's a screen pass. Loffrey, it's tackled for a loss. Great play by the Boilermakers, and it's Charles Correa. Smiley Bradford? That is Correa, number five, who came up and made a tackle for a four-yard loss.
1: Boy, that's great job there. Man coverage, and if they get that block, there's nobody left. But Charles Correa, such a solid tackler. Great open field stop for a loss.
0: Believe it or not, that's his first tackle for loss this season.
1: Yeah, amazing, because he was a machine last year.
0: Second and 14 back at the 21. Hauser again to throw. Here comes a blitz from the linebacker. There's a pass. It's overthrown. Dangerous pass there in the slot. They were trying to hit Hudson Clement coming down the left hash. Ball was overthrown and almost intercepted.
1: Yeah, Hudson Clement, one of the top receivers for this Illini offense, going right down the hash mark against zone, but that ball sailed on him. And now third and long situation versus the Illini.
0: So what do you do here? Do you bring some pressure? Do you lay back on third and 14? Illinois 3 for 5 today on third down try. Now, the last time, the Boilermakers rushed 3 in this situation.
1: Yeah, I think you bring at least 4 to speed him up, but get a little coverage in behind.
0: They only bring 3. Hauser has plenty of time. Throws it deep down the left sideline, and it is incomplete, and a flag. Boilermaker is going to be whistled for a pass interference penalty. And it really didn't need to happen.
1: No, you don't need to be handsy over there.
0: Yep.
1: You're right there where you need to be.
0: Well, that's a big penalty. Oh, he had a chance to get off the field on a 3-and-out and get good field position.
2: Pass interference, defense number 4. 15-yard penalty includes an automatic.
0: That's Dory Hines, and so that allows Illinois to convert a 3rd and 14, takes the ball up to the 36-yard line. It was right in front of the Boilermaker bench, and he got there early on the intended receiver, Dixon. And that is Purdue's 4th penalty today for 30 yards. So 1st and 10 at the 36. Clement in short motion, and they hand it off inside. This is Anderson, the backup running back, and he's got first down yardage up to the 46. Jordan Anderson, a 5th-year senior from Naperville, with his first carry, picks up 10.
1: Yeah, right up the gut that time. Kind of a quick little draw look and a lot of room into that second level for the Illini, and they got new life on the penalty,
0: They're
1: going to take advantage of it.
0: John Slaughter, who Purdue's leading tackler coming in, made the stop, but it's a pickup of 10. Illinois with 3 minutes to play here in the half, so they're really in no hurry. They got plenty of time. In fact, they don't want to leave Purdue any time if they go down and score. Purdue almost jumped. Anderson stays in there. He's offset to the right-hand side. And he'll get another carry. This time he tries to plow it to the left-hand side, and there's a big scrum, and finally they blow it dead at the 48. Only a 2-yard pickup, as Purdue was able to stack the middle of the line that time and hold it to a 2-yard gain. Kurt Neal is the first man in on the tackle.
1: Yeah, good job of just stacking things up over the left guard tackle gap that time. And nice job. They did push it forward a little bit, but they held their ground pretty well for just a minimal gain.
0: Illinois does have to run another play here before the 2-minute timeout. We have 2:15 to play in the half. They've got a second down and 8 at their own 48-yard line. They bring Dixon in motion this time from right to left. He's out there against Don Saunders. Hauser with a play action. Hauser looking. Throws it deep over the middle. Got a catch. Clement with a diving catch inside the Boilermaker 35 at the 33-yard line. That's a 19-yard pickup. And it'll take us to our 2-minute timeout with 1:58 to play in the first half. Boy, that penalty is a 2-minute timeout penalty
1: killer
0: on Purdue.
1: That totally changed the game.
0: Boilermakers had a chance to get the ball back probably near midfield with all their timeouts. Now, Illinois can make this a one-score game. Now it's up to your defense. Field goal is not the worst thing in the world because it still gives you that two-score advantage. But, boy, they had a chance there to...
1: Yeah, they've held up pretty well so far in this football game, but a lot of room that time for Clement in the middle of the field. That's a big gain in the passing game.
0: Clement, a transfer from West Virginia. Let's go now to the sidelines and Kelly Kitchell.
18: Yeah, that was such a close call on the sidelines. Bang, bang, play. Kadori Hines was right there on it. Just got there a little bit early, but you're right. Sometimes after those penalties, they spark an offense. This is a big stand here. Last 2 minutes of the half, Boilermakers, you at least want to hold them to a field goal attempt. You don't want to get in the end zone and get a little bit of momentum going in there here to halftime. But I'll tell you, I've liked what I've seen of the defense. They did get a couple big yardage right there so far. But the defense has really stepped up this half and made it difficult. You've shown some blitzes, you've shown some coverage, you've shown a lot of good things from this defense. I think it's going to be encouraging for the second half.
0: Yeah, Illinois is still under 100 yards of total offense. They're at 95 here. That tackle for loss by Correa, now we've had 18 different tacklers this year on the Purdue side of the field with a tackle for loss. And that was a big one, but unfortunately the Boilermakers then couldn't get off the field on the third down. So it's going to be a first and 10 here. Illinois is at Purdue's 33. Remember, the Illini missed a field goal earlier, a 32-yard field goal by Ethan Machowski. So I'm sure they're thinking touchdown here and trying to get back into this one, trailing 13-0.
1: Yeah, and three timeouts for the Illini. So 2 minutes, plenty of time. But the defense has been pretty darn solid, and just got to maintain your pass lanes. I've noticed that they've kind of held a spy there on a couple times, just worrying about Caden Hauser running with the football. So let's see what Kevin Kane has dialed up here on this first down.
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0: Illinois lost a non-conference game at home this year against Duke. That's kind of a rarity. They are 14-3 at home since 2024. They've won 19 games the last 2 years under Brett Bielema. I will say, Barry Odom, when he was in the Southeastern Conference, had Barry's number, went 4-0 against him when Barry was at Missouri and when Brett was at Arkansas. Brett got him back last year here at Ross-Ade Stadium.
1: Yeah, they do go a ways back, and I think there's a mutual respect there for both programs and both head coaches' traditions.
0: All right, first and 10, Illinois at the Boilermaker 33-yard line. The Illini moving from left to right. And Loffrey, still the running back. Again, Valentine was injured here earlier in the half. And here's a fake. They throw it to the near sideline. Catches. Oh, it's dropped. Colin Dixon was trying to catch it in front of Hadori Hines. Slid down to his backside and couldn't hang on. So they'll stop the clock on the incompletion with 1:54 to play.
1: Yeah, just single coverage out there. Hadori was right where he needed to be. And Colin Dixon, leading receiver, was unable to come up with that short reception.
0: Caden Hauser today, just 6 of 12 for 30 yards. He's got his team 2nd and 10 at the Boilermaker 33. How about a turnover? Haven't had that yet today. Sometimes you just have to ask.
1: You have to
0: The tight end Abney goes from right to left. Hauser back to throw. They're going to throw a screen to Dixon. Dixon trying to turn the corner. He's knocked down short of the first down at about the 25. It's a gain of 8, and we have a flag down on the play, and hopefully it's against the Illini on an illegal block. And that would be a big one.
1: That would help.
0: See what the reaction from the Purdue sideline is.
2: There is no foul.
0: There is no foul.
2: For offensive holding.
0: Okay.
2: Third down.
0: And as you can guess, the Boilermaker coaches do not seem very happy about that.
1: Well, if you threw the flag, you saw something. So
0: somebody saw something. All right, it'll
1: just
0: be a third and two. Illinois 4 of 6 on third downs. Third and two at the 25. Clock is moving again with a minute 40 to play in the half. Brett Beal wants the play clock, I think, reset, but I don't think he's going to get his way. Play clock is at 13, game clock at a minute 32. Third and two. Here comes a man in motion, and Hauser's going to keep it on the left side. He's got all sorts of room, 20, 15, and he's knocked down at about the 12-yard line. That was a design quarterback keeper, and Illinois with a first and 10 inside Purdue's 15-yard line.
1: Well, they had motion to the strong side, and then nobody there to contain on the weak side as Caden Hauser just turns up into the secondary virtually untouched till the end there.
0: Well, the Boilermaker defense stiffened earlier when Illinois got in the red zone. They need to do it again here with a minute 10 to play in the half. Purdue with a 13-0 lead, but Illinois first and 10 at the Boilermaker 11. Ball sitting on the left hash. Hauser, inside handoff. Loffrey makes one man miss, and now he's gang-tackled at about the 7-yard line. A pickup of 4. That'll bring up a 2nd and 6.
1: Illinois denying the opportunity to call a timeout as we get under 45 seconds here.
0: I think they're fine because their thought here is if we need to call a timeout after second or third down, we can. We don't want to leave Purdue any time. So 2nd down and 6 here. 4 receivers out to the left-hand side, 1 to the right. Purdue moving around defensively on this 2nd down play. They've really got the Boilermaker spread out, and now Purdue wants a timeout. They didn't get it. Here's Hauser with a throw, and it is caught for a touchdown. That's really a shame. The Boilermaker coaching staff was out on the field trying to call a timeout, and the officials didn't recognize it.
1: Yeah.
0: That's horrible officiating.
1: Yeah, who's looking?
0: That's horrendous. That is horrendous officiating.
1: Barry Odom is out to
0: He's
1: the numbers.
0: He's out on the 5-yard line right now, and he is screaming at the official down there. That's just horrendous. We saw the official, the timeout being called from up here, and the official 5 yards away didn't acknowledge it. That's a bad break. But, again, the Boilermakers made some of that mess themselves with the pass interference call. Boy, that's horrendous officiating. That is just an absolute lack of understanding a situation. You got to be looking at the sideline there to see if they want to call a timeout.
1: I mean, you're telling me
0: that's horrible.
1: No peripheral vision from any of these. I mean, the guy on this side could see Barry Odom on the field.
0: I mean, he was out on the field by 5 yards calling the timeout, and the officials let it go. That's just horrible. It's officially a 7-yard touchdown pass from Hauser to Dixon, but that's a travesty. And now it'll be Machowski to kick the extra point with 21 seconds to play here in the half. Boy, this game changed on that pass interference call, but a bad break there for Purdue's defense. Machowski's point on the way is good. So the Illini go 11 plays, 75 yards, 3 minutes and 55 seconds. But give an assist there to the Stripes because that was bad officiating.
1: Very, very unfortunate because, the Purdue defenders even kind of stopped because they saw Barry out on the field assuming to get the timeout. And unfortunately, the Illini bounce it down and get the score, and they get the ball to start the second half.
0: And they did what they wanted to as well. They were also looking on that play to make sure Dixon got into the end zone. He did. He fell with the ball right about at the goal line. He had coverage there from Hadori Hines, but he got inside of him. And, well, they're never easy, Mark.
1: Nope.
0: They're never easy.
1: You're right.
0: If they were easy, anybody could do it, right?
1: I know it. So, hey, you played a darn good first half, and unfortunate circumstances to end the
2: number
1: half.
2: Number 37 for Illinois is now wearing number 97.
0: I will be curious to hear Barry Odom's comments.
2: Is now wearing 47.
0: He's coming 47. Out of halftime. He's got a right now to be a little bit steamed. The official, they can't get the numbers right.
1: I know it.
0: You can't see 5 yards in front of you. I don't think you're going to be able to do math either. 13-7. Boilermakers, they've outgained Illinois 210-128. Purdue's had the ball three times in the first half. Kicked a field goal, and scored a touchdown. In what has been a low possession game for each team. So Machowski puts his right foot into it, and Terrell's going to field it at the one-yard line. He's up to the 10, and he is snowed under inside the 20-yard line. They'll put him down at the 17, and I would assume with 17 seconds left, you're going to play it pretty conservatively deep in your own territory here.
1: Yeah, and I don't blame Terrell for trying to make something happen.
0: Why not?
1: There. Yeah, so, I think the Boilermakers should just take a knee and head to the locker room.
0: Caden Bennett on special teams made the stop for the Illini, and it looks like Purdue's going to go into victory formation just to take a knee. So we'll go into the locker room. Purdue will have a 13-7 lead, but you kind of feel like it should be more. And now Purdue's going to take
2: first
0: a timeout.
2: Team timeout.
0: Well, the Boilermakers had a 3-0 lead, had a first and goal at the 5-yard line, and Femi Ejiboy, to his credit, tried to make a play down by the goal line, but instead of taking a 1 or 2 yard loss, he circled back and took a 9 yard loss, and the Boilermakers wound up kicking a field goal. That made it 6-0. Then Purdue scored a touchdown on a pass from Brown to Tramar Harris, but unfortunately, the Illini get bailed out on a pass interference call on 3rd and 14, and then, as they're in Purdue's territory inside the 10, the Boilermakers don't get a timeout granted, and Illinois scores a touchdown pass, and that brings us to where we are now at 13-7.
1: Yeah, interested to see what that timeout was about. We assume that Purdue was just going to take a knee, but Barry wanted to talk to the offense, and they're going to run a play.
0: Yeah, they're going to run a play, it looks like. Brock Brown, I think, was Brownfield in? I got to check and see. No, it's still Marquise Easley in there as the left guard. And Brown hands it off. Femi Ejiboy at the 25 to the 27. They're going to put him down just shy of the 27. A pickup of 9, and I believe will be the last play of the first half. Boilermakers content to let the clock run out. And so that will end our first half of play. It is 13-7 Purdue over Illinois, and we'll
2: that
0: hear from
2: the
0: coach
2: half
0: in just a second here as they run off the field.
3: With the score of Purdue 13, Illinois 7.
0: Boilermakers outgained Illinois 219-128 over the first two quarters. And now it's gone to Kelly Kitchell.
21: Coach, I just want to give you an opportunity to comment on the first half of your team. Excited the way we're fighting. It's going to be a one-score game. Four quarters, Purdue style. We'll go fight.
22: All right. Love it, Coach. Back to you guys.
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17: Halftime in Champaign-Urbana, Geese Memorial Stadium. It's homecoming for the University of Illinois, and the Purdue Boilermakers currently have a halftime lead against the school celebrating homecoming. It is 13-7, Purdue leads at the half. Hi, everyone. I'm Rob Blackman, and thank you for joining us here for our Wiffles Hybrids Halftime Report. 13-7, Purdue the lead. The possessions in the first half have been minimal. Purdue had the ball four times, but their final fourth possession was just a one-play drive that ended the half. So really, both teams have had three opportunities with the football. Purdue has had two field goals and a touchdown in their three opportunities. Illinois has missed a field goal, had a three and out, and they have scored a touchdown. With that, let's take a listen to some of our first half highlights. It starts with Purdue's first possession of the game. The Boilermakers taking the ball over at their own 25-yard line to start the contest. A 14-play, 64-yard drive that puts the freshman, Jacobo Echevarria Lozano, within 30 yards of the uprights, and he punches this one through.
0: Jacobo Echevarria Lozano will attempt a 30-yard field goal from the left hash mark. He is 8 of 9 on the season. Snap is down, the kick is on the way, and the kick is good. So the Boilermakers take the opening drive, march down the field, 14 plays, 64 yards. They take more than 8 minutes off the clock. And with 6:48 to play in the opening quarter, it's Purdue 3, Illinois nothing.
17: Yeah, lengthy drive for Purdue to open the scoring. Illinois' first opportunity with a football. They start at their own 25-yard line. They get their kicker, Ethan Machowski, into field goal range, but he misses a 32-yard field goal wide left. Purdue takes over at their own 20. The Boilermakers again drive the ball down into scoring position, unable to come away with a touchdown, but they are able to get within the range of Echevarria Lozano, this time a 34-yarder that makes it 6-0 Purdue.
0: 34-yarder, that was tipped away by Clark, so it was a pass breakup, and Jacobo Echevarria Lozano from 34, kick on the way, and the kick is good. Well, the Boilermakers get three, but you got to feel a little disappointed with a first and goal at the 5, not to cash it in for a touchdown.
17: Historical note there for Echevarria Lozano, now 10 made field goals. He ties J.D. Dellinger for second all-time Purdue freshman with made field goals. And again, he still has a lot of season left, does Echevarria Lozano. Illinois' next possession, their own 25-yard line. They go three and out. Boilermakers take the ball after a punt at their own 22. And Purdue scores the first touchdown of the afternoon with this Tremar Harris touchdown catch.
0: And here's a fake handoff. Brown looking. He's got a man in the end zone, and it's caught. Touchdown, Tremar Harris. Tremar Harris on the left sideline gets in the end zone, and the Boilermakers have taken a two-score lead here in the first half.
17: It was from 21 yards away, 4:16 to go in the half. An extra point makes it 13-0 Purdue. Illinois' last opportunity with a ball in the first half, taking the ball from their own 25-yard line. Key play in this one, third down and 15. Illinois converts because of a Purdue defensive pass interference penalty. Instead of a three and out, the Illini drive stays alive, and they eventually cap it off with a Colin Dixon 7-yard touchdown catch with just 21 seconds to go in the half.
6: half. A bit of controversy on that play. Purdue coaching staff out on the field begging for a timeout. They didn't get the call. Illinois snaps the ball. The Illini score a touchdown. And it's 13-7. Purdue leads the Illini. We're at the half here in Champaign, Urbana. First half stats when we come back to the Wiffles Hybrids Halftime Report. This is Boilermaker Football on the Purdue Global Sports Network from Learfield.
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6: This is our Wiffles Hybrids Halftime Report. Rob Blackman here, and we are at the half. Homecoming Saturday for the Illinois Fighting Illini. Purdue leads Illinois by a score of 13-7. Some first half numbers for you. Purdue with a 219 yards of total offense in the first half. Illinois just 128. Illinois had just 45 passing yards in the first half and just 83 rushing yards. But Illinois was 5 of 7 on third down. That helped immensely. They started the game 3 for 3 in third down opportunities. Boilermakers right now led by Ryan Brown, who's 10 of 14 passing with 152 yards. He has thrown a touchdown. No interceptions. He has not been sacked in the game. His counterpart, Caton Hauser, for Illinois is 8 of 14 for just 45 yards, a touchdown. He has not thrown an interception either. Femme Ejiboy right now, Purdue's leading ground gainer. 9 carries for him, 35 yards for Ejiboy. Penalties a bit of a problem for the Boilermakers. When you look at Illinois, they've committed just one penalty for 11 yards. Purdue 4 for 30, none bigger than the pass interference that kept the late drive alive for Illinois at the end of the second quarter. We find ourselves at the half. It's Purdue 13, Illinois 7 in the battle for the cannon. Take a short timeout on the Wiffles Hybrids Halftime Report. And when we come back, Brian Houseworth provides us with an out-of-town scoreboard presented by the Union Club Hotel. This is Boilermaker Football on the Purdue Global Sports Network from Learfield.
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28: Listen, good afternoon, my friends, across the great state of Indiana. All my peeps listening across the great state of Indiana. I'm Brian Helmsworth, live in studio with you this afternoon. And our scoreboard update brought to you by the Union Club Hotel. Beautiful hotel right there in West Lafayette. We're at the half. Battle for the Cannon Trophy. Purdue leading Illinois by a score of 13-7. Second half is coming up. Let's get right to our Big Ten Top 25 scoreboard. We got a good one going on at Kinnick Stadium. Many of you watched College Game Day in Iowa City today. Number 14, Iowa hanging tough. And number 5, Ohio State still with the lead, 17-6. They are in the third quarter. Julian Singh, workmanlike, not great, but getting it done. 13 of 17, 182 yards to the air. He has two touchdowns.
29: Jeremiah Smith wide left. Julian Sand looking to throw for the first time today. Now Sand shoots that up the left side. It is caught at the 9 by McEwen, and he knifes his way into the end zone on a 15-yard pass play. Devin McEwen hauls it in from Julian Sand, and the Buckeyes take advantage of the turnover, and they score first, taking a 6-0 lead.
28: Paul Keels there with a call from Learfield. Ohio State up 17-6. Michigan, Minnesota, Little Brown Jug, 100th battle for this rivalry trophy. It is the nation's oldest trophy, and it belongs to Minnesota. The Wolverines led 14-10 in the fourth quarter. Minnesota fought back, but the Michigan team had one last chance, and Minnesota comes up huge.
29: Game on the line. Underwood to throw. Has time. Lofts it up. Far side. He overshot it.
28: It sounded on Learfield. The great Mike Grimm there on the call. They put up a sign there in Minnesota that said, fans, stay off the field. Well, they just ignored that. They all ran out there anyway, and they were all out on the field. I think all of them in that stadium were down on the field. I could barely hear P.J. Fleck on TV, but Minnesota wins 20-14. Maryland in Nebraska, 23-21 right now. It's in the second quarter. Terrapins leading it. Wisconsin beating Michigan State 31-3 at Camp Randall. We got a big one coming up tonight in Piscataway. Number 6, Indiana, taking on Rutgers. Top 25, how about number 3, Notre Dame? We saw how good they were last week. They win again. They beat North Carolina 37-26 at Keenan Stadium in Chapel Hill. C.J. Carr getting it done. 4 touchdowns.
30: The snap rolls right. Now turns and throws upfield. Oh, my goodness, he's wide
28: Simone there with a call from Learfield. Number 3, Notre Dame holds on. They are now 5-0. Auburn leading number 17, Tennessee 7-3. Number 8, Florida trailing Mizzou 20-10 there at the half. I'm Brian Helsworth live in studio on the Whipple's Hybrid Halftime Report as it continues after this break. This is Boilermaker Football on the Purdue Global Sports Network from Learfield.
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0: 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Purdue Global, Purdue's online university for working adults. Now, with the call of the second half, here's Tim Newton and Mark Herman.
1: The Cannon Trophy is up in the air here as the Boilermakers lead Illinois 13-7 heading into the second half. Purdue had a 13-0 lead. Illinois scored in the final seconds of the first half, and the Illini will get the ball to start the second half. And, Mark, this becomes a really critical drive because you want to hold them, get that two-score lead back, and then hang on. Purdue, I thought, was clearly the better team in the first half, but an unfortunate pass interference call led to a late touchdown.
2: Yeah, the penalties were the one negative in the first half. Everything else went to Purdue's favor. Total yards, first downs, time of possession, all the things, no turnovers. A pretty cleanly played first half. Take out the penalties and it's a different game. But yeah, you've got a great second half opportunity here. Big drive, as you mentioned, Tim. Illinois trying to recapture the lead here, but I thought
3: Illinois,
2: the Boilermakers
3: number 21
2: did a lot of good things defensively and offensively in that first half.
3: 93.
2: Hopefully you can get going here in this first drive in the second half.
1: Boilermakers in white jerseys, gold pants, gold helmets, Illinois orange, everything with white numbers. Purdue will be going from right to left or from south to north. What wind there is here, and it's very light, it will be at Purdue's back in this third quarter. As Seth Turner gets ready to kick it away, Aiden Lawfrey to stand back at the goal line for Illinois. The Illini had just 128 yards of total offense in that first half. All right, here we go. Turner approaches, puts his right foot into it, and that's a deep kick that will send Illinois to the 25-yard line on the touchback.
2: Well, the full field is pretty much shade now after sun issues in that first half, so ready for a great second half of football. This orange-clad stadium has seen a few good things from the Illini, not as much as they had hoped, but they're hoping for a big second half.
1: So Illinois will take over. Lawfrey is the running back. Again, Khalil Valentine, their starting running back today, was helped off the field in the first half, and I doubt we'll see him back in the second. Illinois first and 10 at the 25-yard line. Two receivers left. They send a man in motion that way. And now here's an inside handoff. Lawfrey trying to pick his way to the right side, and he stacked up after a short pickup at the 27-yard line. Only a 2-yard gain, and it looks like Big Kurt Neal, the former Illini, was in the bottom of that mess along with JoJo Hayden. So a couple of former teammates saying hello to their old mates.
2: Yeah, that's it's got to be kind of fun slash interesting to come back here to Champaign against your former teammates, but so far those guys have played solid football.
1: Second down and 8 at the 27. Hauser was 8 of 14 for 45 yards in that first half. He'll throw it here. He's under pressure, and he is sacked as Jeremy Lewis gets through for the sack. That's 2.5 now on the season, but we have a flag in the secondary. It's going to be a hold against Purdue. Yep. And again, the penalty flags are killing this football team.
2: Yep, Don Saunders will be the guilty party.
3: Defense number 7. 10-yard penalty includes an automatic first down.
1: Boilermakers gave up a pass interference call in a 3rd and 14 in the second quarter. And here, that negates a sack on second down. And instead, Illinois will have a 1st and 10 as the ball will come all the way up to the 37-yard line.
2: Yeah, Don had a hold of his jersey, and boy, that's just a sure sign. You can't do it.
1: You can't do it.
2: The officials look for that, and that thing just sticks out like a sore thumb.
1: 5 penalties for 40 yards against Purdue, and it's a 1st and 10 for the Illini at the 37. Clement and Trimble to the left, Dixon to the right. And they want to throw on 1st down. Under pressure, almost sacked. Now Hauser scrambling off to the right-hand side, throws to the near sideline. Dixon makes the catch. I thought he stepped out of bounds. It looked to me like he stepped out of bounds and came back in and got that football.
2: Yeah, they sure see what
1: right
2: they want to see.
1: Right in front of the Illinois bench,
2: yeah,
1: shocker.
2: Exactly, yeah.
1: And they're getting quickly to the line of scrimmage. I think they realize it as well. I don't know if Purdue can challenge it. He's clearly came from out of bounds. Nope, there's a quick handoff. Lawfrey is knocked down after a short pickup. That was a 19-yard completion. But Dixon clearly came out from out of bounds.

0: to get that pass.
1: Yeah, and Hauser was almost sacked on the play, and
0: yes, he
1: avoided that and was able to come outside and get the completion. So a couple of breaks here early for the Illini in the second half.
0: Well, defense needs to make a play here. It's second down and 8. Illinois at the Purdue 42. The Illini trying to take their first lead of the day after trailing 13-0. Here comes a Purdue blitz. There's a quick pass to the near side. Trimble, and he is knocked down on a great tackle by Jaden Mangum. Mangum in the open field slung him down right at the line of scrimmage at the 42-yard line.
1: Well, he smelled that out quickly, saw the quick screen, and Mangum was about the only guy there to make the tackle because everybody else was blocked up, and good solid open field stop.
0: Illinois 5 of 7 today on third downs, has a 3rd and 7, make it 3rd and 8 at the Boilermaker 42. Clement, Dixon, and Robinson to the left side. That's the wide side. The running back is Loffrey. Purdue shows a blitz. They don't bring everybody, though. There's a pass, and it's incomplete. That time, good coverage by Hadori Hines. They tried the slant to Dixon. That's literally the same play they ran from the other side for the touchdown, and that time it was well defended. And now it's a 4th and 7, and I think Illinois is going to send the punt team out, and they are.
1: There were a little hesitation there.
0: Yep.
1: Brett Bielema thinking about it, but he's in Purdue's territory, but still, fourth and long here.
0: You can see the Boilermaker coach is waving the safe sign. This is punt safe. You're on full alert here for a fake.
1: Yeah, you got a lot of your own defenders in there just to make sure that they punt the football away.
0: Xavier Townsend standing at about his 8-yard line. Rao this year has put 3 inside the 20. And now we've got a whistle, and that's a delay of game. So that'll move them back 5, which probably actually helps the punter a little bit. But also lessens the chance of a fake punt.
1: Yeah, that takes that out, probably.
0: Illinois has a coach out on the field.
2: Delay game.
0: All right.
2: Offense. That penalty is declined.
0: Yeah, Purdue has the option there, and they don't want to give them extra yardage or give them an extra room. So 12:20 to play here in the third quarter. Purdue with a 13-7 lead. Illinois punting from the Boilermaker 42. There's a snap, and they will kick it away. It's a high end-over-end kick. Townsend calls a fair catch and makes it at the Purdue 11-yard line, and that's where the Boilermakers will start their first drive of the second half. 12-12 to play in quarter number 3. It is 13-7 Purdue over Illinois. This is Boilermaker football on the Purdue Global Sports Network from Learfield.
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0: 12 to go third quarter. 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
2: Boilermakers as they take over at their own 11. Last night, Northwestern christened Ryan Field with a 34-13 win over Penn State. Did you ever think in your life you would say the words that Northwestern ran for 413 yards against Penn State?
3: Against Penn State. I mean, never. They physically dominated Penn State in every facet of that ball game. And, yeah, what a christening for that new stadium. And Northwestern, you know, we witnessed it firsthand. They're a physical bunch. And they're a team to be reckoned with going forward.
2: All right, Boilermakers need some first downs here, starting at their own 11-yard line. E.G. Boy, the running back, to start the second half, and he gets the first carry, and he's stacked up right at the line of scrimmage. They might throw him forward for a yard to the 12-yard line, but Joe Barna, the junior from Wheaton, Illinois, made the tackle. Illinois has 38 Illinois natives and 20 from the state of Florida, so half their team is either from Illinois or Florida. They've got a second and nine here, the Boilermakers, at their own 12. Again, the field, just a little sliver of sun right by the Boilermaker bench. But other than that, we're completely in shadows as we're about an hour and a half here from sunset. Beautiful afternoon, 71 degrees today at kickoff. Illinois shows a blitz, but they back off. And here's a handoff. E.G. Boy, big hole, 15, 20, 25. And thrown out of bounds, and that could be a horse collar. Although the Illini are pointing toward Purdue. Let's see which way the flag goes. Hopefully not a hold on the edge there. Was it on the tackle or the block?
3: It's hard to predict in this
2: crew. I have no idea. I have no idea.
4: Personal foul, face mask, defense number 26.
2: There you go.
4: That 15-yard penalty is added to the run. It's an automatic first down.
2: It's Ismail Conte. He's a transfer from Northern State. And that'll put the ball all the way up to the 39-yard line. So the third penalty against Illinois.
3: Yeah, and that was against a blitz look, and Femme just had great eyes on that play. You know, dodged the first tackler and then bounced it out and got good yardage and then tack on 15 more.
2: 11 carries, 48 yards now for E.G. Boy. First and 10 at the 39. Brown trips to the right. Here comes an Illinois blitz. Ryan steps up in the pocket, rolling out to his right. And need to throw it away, Ryan. Need to throw it away. Nope, took the sack instead. Now, Boilermakers want a flag there because it looked like he was pretty close to the sideline. It's only a two-yard loss, but he's got a chance there. You get to the sideline, Mark, got to throw it away.
3: Yeah, and I don't know if it was Chauncey Magwood over there trying to get open, but, yeah, just,
2: sail it
3: just
2: out of bounds.
3: Toss it in the stands.
2: Yep. So it's now a second and 12, and that's the first sack of the game for either team. And Illinois, well, only their second tackle for loss on the day. Second and 12 at the 37. Conte, who just had the penalty. They're going to call it again. It looks like they're going to say a rush and not a quarterback sack. I don't know how you can do that because he was trying to throw it. Second down play. Here's E.G. Boy. E.G. Boy is hammered down close to the original line of scrimmage. Maybe an extra yard, but now Purdue's going to face a third and long here to the 40-yard line.
3: Trying to get back half the yardage, but came up well short of that. And now it's third and long, third and nine. And Purdue's been solid in this game on third downs. But big one here, try to keep this drive alive.
2: Wasim is in the slot. He's had a couple of big catches for today. Today for the Boilermakers, including a 61-yarder. As Purdue faces a third and nine at the 40. Brown back and only a three-man rush. Brown has plenty of time. Throws to the sideline. Pass is complete. E.G. Boy puts his head down. He gets the first down. That is Femme E.G. Boy saying, I'm tougher than you. I'm getting the yards. I'm getting the first down. And he did.
3: And he got a big hug from his head coach. He applauded the effort as Femme catches it short.
2: And two guys. He ran right through two guys. Wow. And that's the linebacker, James Kreutz, who went for the ride there. Here's a handoff again inside, and this time not much happening as the ball goes from midfield to the Illinois 49. E.G. Boy with a one-yard carry there. Second and nine.
3: Yeah, that's tough to come right back to him after a terrific effort. You hate to second guess, but go play action there, and you got a great chance. But, Femme just did a marvelous job.
2: We've had two great – the Harris run in the first half to get a first down, and that one was spectacular. Second and nine, Purdue's at Illinois 49 with 9 minutes to play in the third quarter. Boilermakers leading 13-7. And looking for more here early in the third. Passing situation. Antonio Harrison there. A little bit of a high snap. There's a screen pass. Caught 45 and down to the 43-yard line. And let's see, who is that? It's B.C. Owens who had checked in. B.C. gets his first catch of the day and his third of the season. And that'll bring up a third and three at the Illini 43.
3: Quick rush that time by the Illini. Ryan Brown did a marvelous job just getting rid of that football and throwing it accurately to B.C. Owens to bring up a third and manageable situation.
2: Purdue 4-for-6 on third downs, facing third and three here at the 43. They empty the backfield. Now Harris comes back in, and they're going to give the handoff to Harris. And Antonio battles his way, and he's got a first down. He had to get to the 40. He got the 40 and another step or two. First and 10 Boilermakers.
3: Illini in man coverage, and that really didn't matter, but it was just an excellent effort by Antonio, just knowing where the sticks are and lowering his head.
2: They haven't moved the sticks yet. Why are they not moving the sticks? Gentlemen, that's a first down.
3: That's a horrible spot.
2: It is a horrible spot.
3: Yeah.
2: They moved him back a yard or half a yard, but it is a first down at the 40. Now he got a run back on either side of Brown. Now Illinois puts four defensive linemen down, and here's a play action for Brown. Ryan, plenty of time. Throws to the near sideline. Got him out there. Wasim inside the 20. Flung out of bounds by Matthew Bailey at the 16-yard line. Another trip to the red zone brought to you by the team on top at Case IH. That is a pickup of 24.
3: The deep out route by Assad Wasim and a beautifully thrown football by Ryan Brown right on time, right over the shoulder, and enabled to see Assad to turn up for the first.
2: Now you've got E.G. Boy and Harrison there, one on either side of Brown. It's a first and 10 at the 16. Again, Purdue in the red zone. Let's see if they can punch it in the end zone. Brown, play action, rolling out to his right. He wants a throwback, and he throws it away. Good play there. The Illini had that one sniffed out. They tried to roll right and throw a screen back the other way. Illinois had it covered, so Brown just grounds it to bring up second down.
3: Yeah, I like the attempted call there and trying to get Antonio Harris behind a number of blockers, but Ryan just didn't feel comfortable with what he saw.
2: Yeah,
3: as
2: they had a lot of defenders in dangerous spots there. That incompletion makes Ryan 13 of 18, 192 yards and a touchdown. Second and 10, Boilermakers at the Illinois 16. Illinois with the blitz. Brown hands it off to E.G. Boy. He's at the 15, still churning, and he'll be stacked up right at the 15-yard line. So only a pickup of one, and now Purdue facing a third and long, third down and nine, as Micah Benwellis is a little bit slow getting up.
3: Yeah, they tried to get some angles against that blitz and spring E.G. Boy into the secondary, but he just couldn't quite evade that last tackler, just a short gain. But you got to be careful here. You're in scoring range, but certainly would love to get a touchdown.
2: Yeah, a field goal would at least get it back to a two-score game. But, yeah, you'd love to get that touchdown back that you gave up late in the first half. Third and nine for the Boilermakers at Illinois' 15-yard line. Play clock is at four. Brown is back. Illinois brings four. Here's a throw over the middle, and it's almost intercepted. It was underthrown. That was Resetich, the safety, who broke in on it. They were trying to hit Denylan Morissette over the middle, and that'll bring out the field goal unit.
3: Yeah, I think, Tim, that thing was deflected at the line.
2: Yes, it was.
3: Yeah, that ball sputtered at the end.
2: Probably a good thing, because Resetich had jumped that route.
3: Yeah.
2: That might have been a pick. So, Jacobo Echevarria-Lozano looking for his third field goal. This one will be a 33-yard attempt from the left hash mark. Here's a snap. The kick is on the way, and the kick is good. The Boilermakers add a field goal, the third of the day, and with 6:05 to play here in the third quarter, it's Purdue 16, Illinois 7. This is Boilermaker football on the Purdue Global Sports Network from Learfield.
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11: Illinois,
12: yeah, you definitely
11: 21.
12: Want a touchdown there, but when He's you get a stop and put nine. Points on the board, if you can get a stop and put points every possession, you're in pretty good shape. This is a big series for the defense. Get another stop here. Put some more points on the board. See if we can get a nice little cushion.
2: That drive took 6 minutes and 7 seconds off the clock. 13 plays, 74 yards, capped on a field goal by Echeverria Lozano, who, by the way, now is 11 of 12 on the season as a freshman.
3: Yeah, he has been quite the story this year. Big portion of the Boilermakers' points from the field goals.
2: Seth Turner with another kickoff. Seth Turner with another touchback. Illinois will start at the 25. And we'll get another timeout. We have a timeout on the field with 6:05 to play in the third. It is 16-7 Purdue over Illinois. This is Boilermaker football on the Purdue Global Sports Network from Learfield.
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0: 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Each great partners of Purdue Athletics. By the way, with his efforts today, Ryan Brown now over 4,000 career passing yards.
2: Well, he's having a big day today. He has led his team to four different scoring drives. He's 13 of 19, 192 yards and one touchdown. Purdue has had to settle for three field goals, but, you know, better than zero. And yeah, if your defense keeps playing well, it may be enough.
3: Yeah, you keep putting pressure on the Illini to score, and if you're scoring every possession, I don't care if it's just three, you're doing some good things.
2: Plus, we're midway through the third. How many more possessions do you get today? Loffrey, the running back, this time Hauser goes under center on first down. And there's a play action. Back to throw. He's got all sorts of time. Now he's under pressure. He's going to scramble. And they finally knock him down. It was Winston Berglund who got him down at about the 31-yard line. So a 6-yard scramble for Hauser on first down.
3: Yeah, good coverage in the back end. Not much of a rush, but Hauser had nowhere to go with the ball. And he's a shifty type runner. And you just hope to hold him to a 6-yard gain when he takes off.
2: Boilermakers with some changes up front. We saw Aiden Selecki back in there. We saw him last week, the true freshman out of Downers Grove, Illinois. He's playing one of the defensive end slots. Second down and four. There's a pitch to the far side. Loffrey has all sorts of room. And actually, Selecki chases him down from behind, but it's a pickup to the 39, 8 yards and a first down.
3: Yeah, a lot of room that time on the toss sweep as the Illini attacked that left side of the defense. Good effort by Selecki.
2: Yeah, that was a really good play by Selecki coming from the backside. But first and 10 for Illinois. They have 13 first downs today. Purdue has 16. It's a 16-7 Purdue lead with 4:55 to play in the third quarter. Dixon out to the right-hand side, and Hauser to throw on first down. Four-man rush. They throw it in the near sideline. Wide open. Dixon got in front of Hadori Hines at the Boilermaker 44. That's an easy pitch and catch for 17 and a first down.
3: Yeah, Dixon's a dangerous receiver. He's a long strider, and that time he just he turned Hadori Hines around with the deep out route, and Hadori protecting against the deep ball, and that was an easy pitch and catch.
2: Neither team has turned it over. Illinois at the Purdue 44 with 4:30 to play in the third. First and 10. They bring Jordan Anderson as the running back as he's lined up behind Hauser in the shotgun. And Anderson gets the carry. Big hole on the right side, but it closes quickly. Charles Correa comes up to fill the hole between the 40 and 41. It'll be a pickup of about four and bring up second down.
3: Yeah, that looked like it was going to be bigger than it was, but quickly close that gap as both linebackers there to make the stop. So pretty good effort there on the first down play.
2: Officially, they'll put it down at the 41, so a pickup of three, second down and seven. Illinois moving from left to right here in quarter number three, which is rapidly winding down with 3:50 to play. Dixon again splits out wide to the left. They look that way as Hauser's back to throw. Hauser under pressure throws, and that pass is caught in traffic. That's a nice grab by Ty Robinson, who reached between a couple of Boilermaker defenders to the Purdue 35. It'll be a yard short of the first down, and now Illinois lines up quickly.
3: Yeah, he did a great job of just hanging on. There were two defenders there trying to strip
2: coming,
3: it.
2: And they got it. Purdue really wasn't ready for it. Illinois got up to the line of scrimmage pretty quickly, and Hauser was just going to take the quarterback sneak, and he gets 2 yards on it. So first and 10 for the Illini at the Boilermaker 33. Clock continues to roll here. Purdue, you take away that one play drive at the end of the half. They've only had the ball four times today, and they've scored all four times.
3: Scored all four. That's pretty amazing.
2: First and 10, Illinois at the Purdue 33. Clement out to the left-hand side. They're going to throw him a quick pass. He's wide open. He's got the catch. Hadori Hines is giving way too much cushion on that sideline.
3: Yeah, he's having a tough afternoon, and he was counting on the underneath coverage to be there, but you still got to tighten those cushions to the outside. There's just far too much space, and Smiley Bradford was the underneath coverage and just didn't have a good angle.
2: Christian Martin is down. He's not hurt, but they're trying to put his shoe back on. They may have to burn a timeout here, which actually would certainly help the Boilermaker. Nope, he got the shoe on. Got a little help from one of his teammates, but they're already down to 10 on the play clock. First and 10, they're at the Boilermaker 22. Trips to the right-hand side. Loffrey, the running back here. And Loffrey gets an inside handoff. He's over the 20 to the 17. They'll put him down at the 18. So a gain of four, and it'll be a second and six.
3: Yeah, Purdue's got to find something here on this defensive drive. The Illini have a good rhythm going, both running and passing the football, so may have to change up that look and bring some more pressure because the four-man rush is just not doing it.
2: Breon Ishmael and Trey Smith have checked in defensively on this second down play. Second down and six at the Purdue 18. Trips right. Hauser hands it off to Loffrey, and Loffrey is snowed under after a short pickup down to the 15-yard line. It'll be a gain of three. It'll be a third and three for Illinois with 90 seconds to play in the third quarter.
3: Yeah, and this could be four-down territory for the Illini, but still, got to do a great job here on third down. This is a chance to really make a play and make the Illini make a tough decision here.
2: Illinois is 6 of 9 today on third downs. They face a third and three here at the Boilermaker 15. They break the huddle and bring it up to the line of scrimmage with three receivers to the wide right side. The running back is Anderson. He's offset to the right. Here's Hauser, inside handoff to Anderson, and he is stacked up at the line of scrimmage and a loss. That'll be a loss back to the 16, and I would think that'll bring out the Illinois field goal unit.
3: Yeah, that's an amazing effort that time. They really pushed the line of scrimmage. A lot of Boilermakers in that backfield, and now Brett Bielema has a decision, and nothing moving yet.
2: Nope.
3: From the sidelines.
2: No, it's 4th and 4. Illinois this year is 4 of 9 on third down conversions. Can't jump here. If you jump, you give them a first down. It's 4th and 4 at the 16. Could be the play of the game so far. The tight end Abney goes to the left-hand side, and they are going to throw it. Looking is Housie. He throws over the middle. Pass is deflected and incomplete. The Boilermakers take over on downs with 13 seconds to play in the quarter. Big defensive stop by the Boilermakers. So Purdue takes over. 13 seconds to play in the third, leading 16-7. We'll take a break.
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2: this is Boilermaker football on the Purdue Global Sports Network from Learfield.
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1: Boy, if you love to be around energized sidelines, I got a big taste of it right here. And I'll tell you, that was a huge stop for the Boilermakers. Now they got to come out and establish their dominance up front to see if they can drive, take a big old drive down here and put it in for the nail in the coffin.
2: That was Wisdom Sims, the North Carolina Central transfer who batted the pass down at the line of scrimmage. He plays drums in his spare time and had perfect rhythm on that pass breakup.
3: Yes, he did.
2: First and 10 for the Boilermakers at their 17. Illinois shows a blitz, but Ryan saw it coming. He saw Matthew Bailey creep up to the line. Now he changes things. Here comes Bailey on the blitz, and they hand it off the other way. EG Boy is tripped up, just maybe a step away from getting through the hole, but that will take us to the end of the third quarter. Our score after three, Illinois trailing Purdue 16-7. This is Boilermaker football on the Purdue Global Sports Network from Learfield.
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0: 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It's how we farm now, and this is how we begin the fourth quarter, heading downstairs to Kelly Kitchell.
1: I saw offensive line coach Zach Crabtree get his whole O-line together just now. Hey, it's going to be on them right now. We're going to have to run the football. We got to run this thing down the field. You got to get positive yards every time. Win your one-on-one battles. He's getting going right now. It is going to be on the offensive line to put this game away.
2: For three quarters, Purdue 280 yards of total offense, 192 through the air, 88 on the ground. Illinois with 209 yards, 98 passing, and 111 rushing. And let's give some credit, Mark, this Purdue defense has been under such criticism today through three quarters, 7 points allowed to one of the best offenses in the Big Ten, and just 209 yards. Of offense.
3: It's been a terrific effort. Absolutely. The defensive line has come to life. I think the linebackers have played their best game to date, and the secondary has really made some nice coverage plays as far as making the quarterback hold the football, Caden Hauser, and really it's been a total defensive effort that you can really be proud of. But offensively, I think you stay aggressive here.
2: Yep.
3: You don't want to just depend on running it three times and punting, so let's see what Ryan Brown has up his sleeve.
2: Purdue will start the fourth quarter, second and eight at its own 19. Brown will throw on second down, throws it over the middle, and it's tipped and almost intercepted. The passes are out of the reach of Chauncey Magwood, and Matthew Bailey had his hands on it. And that'll bring up a third down and eight. The Boilermakers today, 5 of 8 on third downs.
3: Yeah, that ball definitely high. Maybe Magwood catches it if it's on his body, but pretty well defended by Illinois.
2: So big play here for the Boilermakers. Dylan Drennan has not had to punt yet today, but unless Purdue can convert a third and eight, they will have to kick it away. We're just 4 seconds into the fourth quarter, Purdue leading 16-7. Boilermakers looking over to the sideline. I think they're going to call a timeout here. So just 4 seconds into the quarter, Purdue has to take its first timeout. I think they realize how big this play could be, Mark.
3: Yep, no doubt.
2: All right, we're going to take a break with them. 14:56 to play. 16-7 Purdue on top. This is Boilermaker football on the Purdue Global Sports Network from Learfield.
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1: All right, big play coming here. Third and eight. The Boilermakers at their own 19 with 14:56 to play in the fourth quarter. Purdue leading 16-7. They've got Wasim in there, E.G. Boy, Magwood, and two receivers to the left. That is Townsend and a player to be named later. E.G. Boy comes back in the backfield. Illinois shows a little pressure. We'll see how many they come with here. They're going to come with four up front. Brown throws one deep down the sideline, and it's overthrown. He was trying to hit Townsend down the left sideline in front of the Boilermaker bench. There is a flag down in the backfield, the offensive backfield. And that's going to be against Purdue. Hands to the face. So they will decline this.
2: Personal foul. Illegal hands to the face. Offense number 56. That penalty is declined. It's fourth down.
1: That's Marquise Easley, the left guard. And that'll bring out for the first time today Dylan Drennan and the Boilermaker punt team. And Dylan will be punting from just outside of his end zone.
3: Well, you would have loved to have seen a 4 or 5 minute drive.
1: Yes.
3: and more points.
1: Yes.
3: But the Illini and the stadium has come alive. They knew how big this drive was, and unfortunately, the Boilermakers are going to have to punt it away.
1: Well, Dylan Drennan has had some big punts. He had a 78-yarder last week against Notre Dame. We'll see what he can do here. And he gets a high spinning kick away. Mac Rasetich fields it at his own 33, trying to come up the middle, and he's tackled after a short pickup. Isaiah Needham was the first down the field, and then Luke Robb, the long snapper, helped with the stop. And so Illinois takes over. They've got good field position, though. They will start, it looks like, at their own 39-yard line.
3: Yeah, pretty good punt, pretty good coverage, so that's a good way to switch the field for the Boilermakers. Now the defense has got to continue their great efforts. They've kept Illinois off the scoreboard for the most part, just the one touchdown. See what they can dial up.
1: It is at the 39-yard line. We have 20 seconds gone here in the fourth quarter. We'll get to the punt distance. It's 48 yards with a 6-yard return, so a net of 42. Purdue came into the game one of the best in the country in net punting, eighth in the nation at 45.4 per kick.
3: That's outstanding.
1: Yes,
3: yeah,
1: it is.
3: Good number there. So,
1: all right, here we go. First and 10 for the Illini at their own 39. The tight end goes in motion. They fake a pitch. Rolling out to his right is Hauser. He's under pressure. He throws the ball over the middle. It's caught. That's Clement. A drag route over the middle, and he's into Purdue territory at the 49. Don Saunders on the stop, but that's a 12-yard pickup and a first down.
3: Yeah, he had to cover him all the way across the field as Hauser was flushed out to his left, and then he dumped it off to Clement over the football. So first down gain for Illinois.
1: Good time again to point out that the Illini have not turned the ball over today. They've turned it over twice this season. But nothing so far this afternoon. They've got a first and 10 on Purdue's side of midfield at the 49. Clock moving. We have 14 minutes to play. Hauser to throw. Here comes a blitz. Hauser throws it deep down the near sideline, and that pass is incomplete. That should be a flag. Yep. Don Saunders is grabbing him all the way down the field. Another penalty against the Boilermakers. Colin Dixon is a little bit shaken up, but that's an easy pass interference call.
3: Just
1: easy
3: run alongside
1: ball.
3: Him. You don't have to
1: He's
3: engage him.
1: Tugging him, grabbing him, yep. Holding him, doing everything for tackling him. So that's going to be another 15. That'll take it inside the Boilermaker 35.
3: And that's been the Illini's offense.
1: Yes,
3: just
1: it has.
3: Throw it up there, hope for a flag,
2: yep.
3: And it's happened every time.
2: Defense number seven.
1: That's going to be the sixth the penalty against Purdue for 55 yards.
2: First down.
1: And that one, as much as we would love to tell you otherwise, that was an easy call. So the ball's at the 34 of the Boilermakers. And again, Purdue right now with a two-score lead. You wonder if Illinois doing a little second-guessing, not taking the field goal late in the third quarter. They could take the lead here with a touchdown. Instead, they're just trying to get it within one score. And Purdue's going to try to keep them out of the end zone and keep them off the board here. Just 7 points so far against a team that averages 32 per game. They get 34 per game. All right, first and 10 at the 34. Hauser Rolling out to his right. Steps up in the pocket. Gets away from one defender. Got a man wide open. Robinson catch. 10-5 touchdown. Ty Robinson got open on the near sideline. There is a flag down, though, and this one may be coming back. Smiley Bradford thinks so. Let's see what the call is. It is a holding against Illinois.
2: 70.
1: Cancel the fireworks. Stop the band.
3: That's right.
1: No touchdown.
3: Nothing.
1: No touchdown. Smiley knew it right away. So a holding penalty is going to wipe out a 34-yard touchdown pass.
3: Well, so many times, yeah, Hauser avoids the rush and then finds an uncovered receiver, but the holding penalty will nullify all that action.
1: We saw Ty Robinson last year. He's a transfer from Ball State. That'll take it back to the 44. Robinson has caught two touchdown passes this year. Dixon has caught eight. Those are the 10 touchdowns that Illinois has passing, just those two guys. And they almost had another one here. So now it's first and 20 back at the 44. And for the moment, Illinois is out of field goal range. They send two receivers to the wide right side. Now they tighten up and put a wing on the right with the tight end Abney. Hauser to throw on first and long. Got plenty of time. Throws deep over the middle. Had a man open and overthrew him. Trimble was running free at about the 20-yard line, and that ball was about 5 yards over his head.
3: Yeah, that one got away from Hauser in a big hurry because he did have the man right down the hash marks, and the Boilermakers dodged one at that time.
1: Well, we've seen it, Mark, a lot this year. The deep pass between the safeties, that's been a problem, and they almost hit another one there.
3: Yeah, against those softer zones, you have seams against it with the deeper safety and the corners trying to get wide.
1: Jordan Anderson, the running back, on second down and 20 at the Purdue 44. Boilermakers rush four, and there's your quarterback draw. Hauser's got the room on the left side, hesitates, and he'll get about 10 yards back. They'll put him down at the 35, so he got a 9-yard gain. That'll bring up a third down and 11. We have two Boilermakers down. They may have run into each other. Trey Smith has gotten up, but Ian Jeffries is face down on the turf at the 37-yard line.
4: Timeout.
1: And now rolling over to his back. We will take a timeout with a big, big third down coming. 13-26 to play. 16-7 Purdue over Illinois. This is Boilermaker football on the Purdue Global Sports Network from Learfield.
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12: 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Ian Jeffries is slowly walking toward the Purdue sideline, being aided by a couple of athletic trainers. It gives us a chance to head downstairs and get a BW Fusion field report from Kelly Kitchell.
13: Yeah, it's good to see Ian Jeffries up and moving, but he's moving awfully slow right now. I think they may have went helmet to helmet as they were trying to
4: trying to tackle a quarterback there. But, hey, this is going to be an interesting cat and mouse game. Kevin Kane has brought some pressure on third and long. He's only pressed three and dropped in coverage. We got a sack earlier when we did that. So it'll be interesting to see if he brings pressure or if he's going to try to play coverage right here. But regardless, it's going to be on those front guys to create some push and make them uncomfortable in the pocket.
1: I would also think at this point there's a decision to be made on Illinois' sideline, because you're right now at the 35-yard line. If they don't gain any more yardage here, you're looking at a 52-yard field goal. So, Mark, this may be four-down territory.
3: Yeah, very easily could be. And, you know, the Boilermakers have kind of kept Charles Correa with an eye on Caden Hauser as kind of a spy. Let's see what they do here if they bring three, four, or five on this play.
1: Third down and 11. Illinois at Purdue's 35. Hauser, as they rush four. Hauser under pressure. Hauser is sacked back at the 44-yard line. It's Burgos. Keyshawn Burgos with the sack back at the 44.
8: Mark Herman, well done. Did you see Correa? He did exactly what you talked about.
3: Yes,
8: he
3: sir.
8: Just simply stayed step for step with wherever the quarterback was going.
3: He just mirrored him the whole way and then eventually finished it off.
1: Yep.
3: So that changed things in a big way. You're just hoping for maybe a long field goal attempt, and then it takes them all the way out of field goal range.
1: It's going to be a shared sack, Burgos and Correa. And so Illinois will punt it away. Lars Rau will try to pin Purdue inside the 10-yard line. That was all the way back at the 44, so a loss of 9 on that sack. It's 4th and 20. And there's a high but very short kick. Coming up to field it is Townsend at the 9-yard line. And so that's where the Boilermakers will start here with 12-16 to play as the sun begins to set in Champaign. It is 16-7, Purdue over Illinois. This is Boilermaker football on the
2: Time
1: Purdue Global
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12: Remains in the game. 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Our next broadcast next Saturday night, it's the annual Hammer Down Cancer Game on the Purdue campus. Purdue hosting Minnesota. The Gophers will come to town with a 4-1 record. It's a 7 p.m. pregame show next Saturday night, 8 o'clock for the kick from Ross H. Stadium.
1: Boilermakers will start this drive at their 9-yard line with 12-16 to play. And, of course, you'd love points, Mark, but you at least need to get a couple of first downs here, try to flip the field. And if you have to punt it away, make sure Illinois has to start from deep in their territory.
3: Yeah, and if you're Ryan Brown, you've got to maximize the play clock because you want to eke out every second along the way getting first down. So, obviously you want to get out of your own goal line in this area.
1: Two wide receivers each side. Now Burhan comes in. He'll be a wing on the right side. And Ryan Brown hands it off to E.G. Boy. E.G. Boy trying to find his way in the middle of the line, but he's got nothing there. He was very patient, but it looked like there was a quick hole if he had gone to the right. Instead, he stopped right at the line of scrimmage for no gain.
3: Yeah, kind of a stalemate over the left guard that time and no room to operate. Yeah, I saw the same thing with Femme.
1: Got excited there for a second.
3: Yeah, exactly. I thought you're going to slither right through there into the secondary.
1: So no gain, second down and 10. The play clock is still at 19. Boilermakers already at the line of scrimmage. Second down and 9. Purdue moving from left to right here in the fourth quarter. Brown again brings Burhan up. He'll be a wing on the right-hand side on this second down play. And again, it's the same play and not much going there. Boy, really conservative here for Purdue, deep in their territory. Only a 2-yard pickup, and that brings up a third down and long.
3: Yeah, and if you're going to run the football, try to window dress it, get some movement, and don't give the linebackers an easy view into the backfield. But now, third and long, and then you'll get some exotic looks. So this is put a lot of pressure on the offense here as Ryan Brown's trying to sort out this defense and get lined up in the right formation.
1: Boilermakers are 5 of 9 on third downs. It'll be a third down and 7 from the Boilermaker 12. Both teams substitute. Now everybody's lined up. Play clock is down to 5. Empty backfield. Here come the Illini. Brown back, throws it over the middle. Pass is caught, but it's going to be way short of the first down. They tried a quick slant to Xavier Townsend, and Illinois was waiting for him to 15-yard line. So a quick 3-and-out, and that's going to bring the punt team out with 10:40 to play.
3: Yep, not a productive drive at all for the Boilermaker offense. They were being very careful with the football back inside their own 15, and they were just throwing that, hoping to break a tackle, but the Illini did their job, and we're under 11 minutes to go, and Illinois is going to get very good field position.
1: You wonder here if they're going to come after this one as Drennan waits at his goal line. Nope, they're going to back off. There's a tumbling kick, fairly short. Resetich lets it bounce, takes a good Purdue kick, and goes out of bounds in Illinois territory. They will spot it at the 40-yard line. So that's a 45-yard punt with no return, and with 10-10 to play, Illinois takes over.
3: Yeah, the Boilermakers didn't eat up much clock on the series, but the defense has been outstanding so far. See if they're up for another exchange here and try to keep Illinois out of the end zone.
1: Jeremy Lewis, Breon Ishmael on the ends here. The tackles, Kurt Neal and Wisdom Sims. Sims had a big pass break up at the line of scrimmage on fourth down. Dean Newsom is in there now as a cornerback as he's in replacing Don Saunders. So you got a first and 10, Illinois, at the Illini 40. Caden Hauser so far, 14 of 23 for 110 yards. They bring a man in motion from right to left, straight ahead handoff. And right at the line of scrimmage, big pile up there, nothing doing, maybe a half yard. As it was Loffrey with the carry, but the Boilermakers stacked him up after a pickup of 1.
3: Yeah, Correa and JoJo Hayden both getting off the pile, so that was an excellent push up there on the first down play.
1: Illinois has 112 rushing yards on the day, 110 through the air, so good balance, but not much volume on either side. Second down and 9. We're under 10 minutes to play at 9:35 and counting. Illini taking their time here. They'll send two receivers to the wide left side. That's Dixon and Robinson. Those are their biggest two threats. And Hauser back to throw, looking that way. Now he throws it over the middle. Pass is dropped, almost intercepted. It was right off the hands of the tight ends at Davin Stoffel and almost picked up on the rebound by one of the Boilermaker defensive backs.
3: Boy, Stoffel catches that on the run.
1: Yes.
3: He's going deep, but that time a tight window and an excellently thrown football, but he just couldn't make the catch.
1: JoJo Hayden had his hands on it, and that'll bring up a third down and 9. Illinois 6 of 11 today on third downs. Clock is stopped with 9:20 to play. Purdue leading 16-7. Dixon goes out to the right. He's out there against Newsom. They may try to find that as a good matchup one-on-one. Boilermakers only rush 4. Hauser looking. Throws to the sideline for Dixon, and it's caught right between a couple of defenders. You knew they were going to go that way. Mangum and Newsom on the coverage, but it's a pickup to the Boilermaker 38. That's 21 yards and a first down.
3: Newsom's got to make that play he drops off from that. You know, you're not threatened up front, so drop off and hold off that corner route.
1: Here's an inside handoff. And again, the Boilermakers stack it up right at the line of scrimmage. They'll give them a couple of yards to the 36. You hear the fans boo. They don't like the running place here. They want to see Hauser throw the football with 8:50 to play. Still plenty of time, though. Just a 16-7 score.
3: Yeah, Illinois is being very deliberate. They're taking their time in the huddle and, not a lot of urgency being down two.

0: And the running back is Loughery. Back to throw is Hauser. Hauser steps up in the pocket, throws over the middle, passes tipped and incomplete. That was a great breakup by Hodori Hines, who stepped in front of Ty Robinson and tipped it away. And now, Illinois, they're going to bring the punt team out, I think. Or is it the field goal team? They're going to bring the field goal team out. Now, Machowski has the sort of leg to make this. He's made a 51-yarder this year. His career long is 59. This would be a 54-yarder. And this would make it a one-score game. 54-yarder from the right hash mark. Snap is high. The kick is on the way. And the kick is good. A 54-yard field goal by Ethan Machowski. And with 8:15 to play, the Illini have closed within six.
1: Big-time field goal for Illini. At least the Boilermakers kept Illinois out of the end zone on the play. Pretty good defensive effort, but just give them credit for the long field goal. But now it's really incumbent about this offense getting something going.
0: Purdue
1: the last two series, they've struggled on moving the football. Now you've got to win the game from the offensive standpoint.
0: Yeah, you scored basically on every drive in the first half. You scored early in the third quarter, but now your offense has kind of gone stale since the middle of that third quarter.
1: Yeah, I know. It's been tough field position, but still, you've got to let it all out. Be aggressive. You can't afford to just hope to get rushing yards, so you got to be aggressive. Go play action first down and give yourself some momentum. You know, you're going to likely go against some zone defense, so hook up over the ball or find some seams just to get a good positive gain on first down.
0: So Machowski, who just made that long field goal, will kick it away. Travis Terrell is back at the goal line. We haven't seen Travis on an offensive play. Didn't see him last week either. You know, he had that fumble against UCLA, and that's something you don't like to see the running backs do.
1: No, Cornell Ford does not like to see the ball on the ground, and so he has slid down the depth chart for sure.
0: All right, so we have 8:15 to play. The Illini within six. And Machowski puts his right foot. It's a low kick here to the middle of the field. Boilermakers field it at the 25, the 30, and all the way up to the 37, still dragging tacklers to the 38 or 39-yard line. Not sure what Illinois was thinking there.
1: Yeah, it's not like the Boilers have killed them on kickoff returns. They were just maybe worried about something, but they give Boilermakers excellent field position.
0: Hayden Timoshek gets the return there and takes it all the way up to the 39-yard line. So the Boilermakers with good field position, that's something they haven't had their last couple of drives. Let's see if this opens the playbook. A score here, even a field goal, would be huge.
1: Oh, it'd be huge, as we're 8 minutes plus to go in this game. So this would be just a big, big opportunity.
0: Tremar Harris, one of three receivers to the left-hand side. First and 10 Boilermakers at their 39. Townsend comes in motion, now circles back. Here's a pump fake. They throw that way to Townsend. Townsend with the catch, trying to get a block. He makes one man miss, and he's all the way up over the 45. That was great individual effort for Townsend to pick up 8 yards.
1: Yeah, get him the ball in space, because he can really make some people miss, and that's a long throw over there on that slip screen, and he did a great job of breaking some tackles, making people miss. Good positive gain on first down.
0: He had slipped out of two tackles there and picks up eight. Now the Boilermakers go empty on second down and two at the 47. See if maybe a quarterback run might be in the offing here. Brown, nope, they're going to throw another quick one. Magwood with the catch, puts his foot in the ground. He's got a first down into Illinois territory up to the 44-yard line.
1: Yeah, I really like the last two calls. Just get rid of the football quickly, get it out to your receivers in space, and let them do the work. And meanwhile, the clock keeps moving towards 7 minutes.
0: That's a 9-yard pickup. The Boilermakers at Illinois' 44-yard line, leading 16-10, down to 7:05 to play. Two receivers left. Again, they go empty. Three receivers to the right-hand side. Let's see if they go to the well here again. Play clock is at 13. Brown again to throw. Ryan steps up, throws deep over the middle, and the pass is tipped and almost intercepted. Oh, that was dangerous. The pass was behind the intended receiver, and two Illini players had their hands on the football and couldn't come down with it. Probably the poorest throw that Ryan's made today.
1: Yeah, and usually Wasim usually comes down with those, but it was slightly behind him.
0: It was way behind him, and then it was tipped by one, and Matthew Bailey had his hands on it with the pick and dropped it. So that'll stop the clock.

0: 6:45 to play and bring up a second down and 10 at the 44. Big drive here. The Boilermakers need points. Brown claps his hands. Brown wants to throw. Ryan throws to the far sideline. Pass is caught. Tramar Harris, he's got a first down. Still battling with the football. Hang on to it, Tramar. He's got it at the 32. That's a pickup of 12, and that'll move the chains and move the clock along further with 6:30 to play. Now we have an Illini player down in the field near midfield.
1: I'm out for a defensive player's injury.
0: Let's see. That is Joe Barna, the junior from Wheaton, Illinois. So Tramar Harris with a big catch there. The Boilermakers first and 10 at Illinois 32. Theoretically, you're in field goal range here, but it would be a 49-yarder. You'd like to get a lot closer. Kelly Kitchell, what do you have?
2: Yeah, I really like what Purdue's doing. Illinois's got really soft coverage. We're getting the ball out of the hands quick, getting some receivers blocking downfield, and just get the ball into Tramar's hands. He seems to get first downs or touchdowns every time he touches the ball. Tramar's a special talent. We talked about him earlier after the touchdown, but Purdue's just taking what they're giving. That was a little risky pass the one before to Wasim. But if you just keep taking what they give you, work the ball down, work the clock, we'll be okay.
0: Tramar Harris has three catches today for 52 yards. Ryan Brown is now 17 of 26, 224 yards and a touchdown.
3: Yeah, he's been razor sharp for the most of the game. There have been a couple that have gotten away from him, but he's been in control, and it's been a very aggressive drive from a play-calling standpoint by the by Josh Henson and crew. And he said, let's come out firing, and they've done that. And just a few runs here and there, but it's been mostly throwing the football. Now you're approaching field goal range. Let's maybe use some clock here.
0: Yep.
3: And maybe get 5-6 yards more. Or if you're not getting the first down, but run more, two more minutes off here.
0: E.G. Boy has carried 17 times for 58 yards. He's in the backfield now with Brown on first and 10 as the clock now continues to roll. Brown claps his hands. Illinois almost jumped offside. They're going to let the play clock is down to, is at 22.
3: Oh, yeah, just
0: they
3: sitting here.
0: A lot of time run off. There's a snap. Ryan looking to throw. He throws down the near sideline. Got Magwood open. Magwood with the leaping catch at the one-yard line. Chauncey Magwood with a great catch down the right sideline. Again, the Boilermakers in the red zone. This trip brought to you by the team on top at Case IH. First and goal. They'll put him down at the one.
3: I'm telling you, the receivers today have delivered in a big way. What a big-time catch. Chauncey Magwood leaps way over the top and grabs that football right at the one-yard line, and the Boilermakers continue to attack in this drive.
0: Well, you know what I love here, Mark, is a big quarterback to get under center and run a quarterback sneak.
3: They're going to go
0: they're going to go wildcat with Antonio Harris. First and goal from the one. Here comes Townsend in motion, and it's going to be a straight-ahead run, and Harris is stopped maybe for a loss on the play. Nope, they're going to put him down at the one. The good news here, you are taking time off the clock. So there's no, I guess the perfect thing is be a score touchdown on third down. But we go under 5 minutes to play. Prudhoe already leading 16-10. They have it second and goal at the Illinois one. You'd love to punch in the touchdown. That makes Illinois have to score two touchdowns.
3: Oh, absolutely. You've got to have a touchdown here. This is huge. You're down at the one-yard line. You've got to be able to punch it in here and put this game away.
0: They're going to go wildcat again.
3: No, I'm not sure about this.
0: Brown comes out to the right-hand side. Again, it's going to be a direct snap to Antonio Harris. Again, they bring Townsend in motion. And there's another straight-ahead run. Harris driving to the goal line. Is he in? Yes! Touchdown, Boilermakers! Antonio Harris rams it in from the one. And Purdue, with 4:29 to play, takes a 22-10 lead.
3: Now, do you go for two here to put this into a...
0: They are. They are going to go for two. And they want to, Ryan Brown is saying, let's take it over to the left hash. So they've got a two-point play called here. Boilermakers up by 12. So they want to get a full. Now you're going to, I'm sure, take a look at this, but look to us here.
1: The ruling on the field is a touchdown. That play is under further review.
0: Yep. This close shave instant replay is brought to you by Barbasol, America's number one shaving cream. Close shave America, close shave Barbasol. They're trying to steal a look from the...
3: I don't even think it's close. Yeah, I thought he was in.
0: Well,
3: I guess they review.
0: While they're reviewing, let's pause 10 seconds for station identification. This is Boilermaker Football on the Purdue Global Sports Network from Learfield.
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0: Waiting for the replay official to render a verdict here. We believe the Boilermakers have taken a 22-10 lead. It looked to us pretty clearly that Antonio Harris was in, but you never know. 4:29 to play. Kelly Kitchell, what do you have?
2: You see Antonio's knees are down, but you cannot see the ball. It looked like he got in, but the big thing is that it was called a touchdown on the field. You really can't see the ball, but from this angle that's showing right here, it depends on if the ball's on the front hip or the back hip of the defender, and he's underneath it. I don't know how you would overturn something like this because you clearly see the knees, but you cannot see the ball.
3: Yeah, you're
0: that
3: right.
0: That clearly means that they will overturn it here.
3: Yeah. I mean, it's tucked behind the Illinois defender, but
0: He's in the end zone. Come on now.
3: That'd be tough to overturn this one.
0: They've got this huge scoreboard here. There are knees down. Again, you're right. You can't tell where the football is. It's going to, if it's not a touchdown, it's got to be at the 2 or 3 inch line.
3: But,
0: and the longer they look, the worse you feel about it. But you're right. It has to be clear evidence that he is short of the goal line. And the good news, if they call it a not a touchdown, you can take 25 or 40 seconds more off the clock here. All right, here we go. Here's our ruling.
1: After review, the ruling of a touchdown is upheld.
0: Well, you can hear a loud section 109 has a lot of Boilermaker fans.
3: Yes,
0: in it,
3: they do.
0: And they just made a big cheer.
3: They just made themselves known over there. By the end zone.
0: All right, Purdue is going to go for two here with 4:29 to play, leading 22-10. Either way, Illinois will have to score two touchdowns. Let's see if it's a 12 or a 14-point deficit. They've got two receivers to the near side, Magwood, who had the big catch on that drive, and Townsend. Brown out of the shotgun on this two-point try. He's back, he looks, he's going to run it, and he's going to run into the end zone. Two-point conversion for Ryan Brown, and the Boilermakers lead it 24-10 with 4:29 to play.
3: Oh, another great call. That was just beautiful on the play, and draw, spread out that defense. Ryan Brown goes untouched for the two-point conversion.
0: Well, now you're on a defensive side where you've been really aggressive here in the second half, Mark. I stay aggressive.
3: Yeah, to a point. I think maybe aggressive, maybe soft until you get to midfield, and then maybe get a little
0: obviously,
3: more aggressive. But
0: you don't want to give up a big play, but you also don't want to let them go down the field in a minute.
3: Right. No, not in a minute. You'd love to stretch this out to about 3 minutes and make them use a couple of timeouts along the way, but you don't want a quick strike over the top. The safeties are huge in this play. They've got to stay back and do two deep work.
0: Well, and we've seen, honestly, that has been a shortcoming of this team, giving up big plays over the middle. So you're going to have to really be wary in that secondary. Seth Turner to kick it away. Again, Purdue leading 24-10 as see a lot of aluminum now in the stands. A lot of the orange has disappeared from Geese Memorial Stadium. Turner puts his right foot into it. There's a high kick. This one's returnable, though, by Loffrey from the goal line. He's coming up to the 10, to the 20, and he's cut down there. Hudson Miller was in on the tackle along with Anthony Speca, and so Illinois will start from inside at 25 with 4:24 to play.
3: 4:24 to go. You know, this defense, they've been much maligned year, but holding this team to 10 points with 4 minutes to go in this football game, it's been a heck of an effort. Let's see if they can seal this and maybe get a pick to end this game.
0: We've been trying to get that turnover all day long.
3: Will them to a turnover. Yeah.
0: All right, Illinois will start at its own 21-yard line. Hudson Miller was credited with the tackle on that kickoff return. And so three receivers to the left-hand side, first and 10 at the 21. Hauser back, steps up, and he is going to throw it away at the last minute. Almost a sack there. C.J. Madden was dragging him down, and Hauser just had to throw it into the dirt on the right side for an incompletion.
3: Boy, that's the way to come alive in the big drive here, and C.J. Madden, a guy who's been a great presence on this defense. We haven't called his name a lot, but excellent pressure that time from the player from Georgia.
0: That stops the clock with 4:18 to play. Illinois certainly will be in four down territory here no matter what. They can't punt the ball away again, trailing by 14 with just over four to play. Hauser to throw on second down. Hauser throws to the far sideline. Pass is caught. That's Colin Dixon. Again, he got between the Boilermaker defenders.
3: You've got to hold that deep out. I think the coaching staff,
0: they're
3: talking to Don Saunders, get back there. Let him catch that five-yard out.
0: Yep.
3: Hold off that deep out route.
0: That's a 19-yard pickup to the 40. Clock is under 4 minutes to play. Trips to the left-hand side. Hauser throwing to the near sideline, and that pass is incomplete. Good coverage there by Hadori Hines, who was running step for step with Hudson Clement, and that'll stop the clock with 3:54 to go.
3: Yeah, that's the way to play defense. Just run alongside. Don't get handsy or physical. Just be where the ball is, and rely on your positioning to make that defense.
0: Caton Hauser, 16 of 30, 150 yards and a touchdown. He's got his team second and 10 at the 40. Ball sitting on the right hash. Two receivers left, one into the boundary. Boilermakers with four down linemen. They bring four on the rush. Hauser scrambling out to his right-hand side. He's got all sorts of room to run. Instead, he throws it, and it's complete right in front of the Purdue bench. And again, it's Colin Dixon standing on the sideline at the Boilermaker 47. A pickup of 13 and an Illinois first down.
3: Yeah, still, there were some guys down deeper open, so you can allow that one. Now you start pinching things down a little bit.
0: He's under pressure. Hauser, he's going to throw it deep. He's got a man back there, and it is going to be intercepted! Intercepted by John Slaughter inside the 10, and that should seal it for the Boilermakers. John Slaughter with his first career interception for Purdue and his fourth overall. And the Boilermakers take over with 3:28 to play.
3: Well, Caton Hauser threw it up for grabs. That was a bad decision on his part. That ball just fluttered, and Boilermakers come up with, well, I talked about getting that interception to end this football game.
0: It took us almost four full quarters, but we got that pick. All right. Now, Purdue still has some work to do here. They take over at their own 8. Illinois has all 3 timeouts left. So if the Boilermakers can't pick up a first down, they're going to have to punt from deep in their own territory.
3: Well, just make them use all 3. Don't do anything silly as far as turning the football over.
0: Really, a first down here almost seals the game.
3: Yeah.
0: And you got to believe it's going to be Femi Ejiboy getting some carries here. He's in the backfield with Brown, first and 10 at the 8. Two receivers to the left. They've got a tight end slotted that way. And here's Brown. He hands it off to Ejiboy. Ejiboy at the 10, dragging tacklers up to the 14, maybe the 15-yard line. Illinois takes his first timeout with 3:20 to play.
3: Boy, terrific surge that time by the left defense. Everybody in this stadium knows they're going to run the football, and still the Boilermakers picked up 7 on the play.
5: Illinois.
0: They're going to put him down at the 14-yard line.
5: Operator.
0: So they will give him 6. And it'll be a 2nd and 4. So they're going to actually put a couple seconds on. 3:21. Illinois has 2 timeouts left. The Boilermakers have 2 timeouts left. Purdue trying to recapture the Cannon Trophy. And you look at this series. The most amazing stat to me when you're looking at this was the home and away.
3: Yeah.
0: Not only is the series tight, 48-47 in favor of Purdue, they're 24-23 here in Champaign.
3: Which is incredible.
0: Which means that Illinois is almost 500 in West Lafayette.
3: Well, that's right. Yeah, neither team can hold serve at home. So, it just shows you the competitive nature of this rivalry. So it's very, very unpredictable, but it's been entertaining.
0: Cooper McCutcheon is in as a tight end. The Boilermakers with a double tight end set here. 2 receivers to the right, 2nd and 4 at the 14. Ejiboy offsets to the left this time. And he'll get another carry, trying to pick his way, and he's going to be dragged down right at the line of scrimmage, maybe a half yard. And Illinois takes its 2nd timeout with 3:15 to play.
3: Yeah, tried to come back to the same play. I mean, ball security is a number one for Femi here, but was stopped just for a minimal gain.
5: Game clock operator.
3: Now you bring up a big 3rd down. Do the Boilermakers roll the dice and go play action to try to seal this game, or do they just run the ball, play it cozy, and make them use that last time?
0: By the way, they put 2 seconds back on. So 3:17. Purdue will face a 3rd down. Officially, they gave him a yard on the play. So 3rd and a long 3, Purdue at its own 15-yard line. Boilermakers today, 5 of 10 on 3rd down tries. Femi Ejiboy, 19 carries for 65 yards. Ryan Brown, an efficient day, 18 of 27, 255 yards and a touch. And they've really spread the wealth around. Magwood has four catches. Townsend has four. Wasim has three. Harris has three. E.G. Boy has one. And Burhan has one. And B.C. Owens has one. And Antonio Harris has one. Big one here. Third down and three. Purdue would love to convert here and keep this drive going. They bring a man in motion to the near side. That's Townsend. And here is a fake handoff. Brown trying to roll around to the right-hand side, and he's tackled for a loss back at the 12. And now Illinois takes its final timeout. So the Boilermakers kept it on the ground. Instead of handing it off in the middle, Ryan tried to circle around the right end, but Illinois was not confused there, and it was a nice open field tackle on the play.
5: Timeout,
0: by Tanner Heckel,
5: final of the half,
0: one of their defensive backs. So now Purdue's going to have to kick it away from deep in their territory. Tanner Heckel came from Linden, Kansas, played eight-man football in Kansas. You don't see a lot of guys get scholarships coming from the eight-man game.
3: You're right, and a lot of places in Iowa play that five, six, seven, eight-man football, and guys can show their athletic ability at least. But, I like the call. Illinois did a good job of predicting that and defended it very well.
0: Dylan Drennan will kick it away. He'll be standing about 4 yards deep in the end zone when the snap comes. Resetic standing at his own 43. Got to get this one away and then go down and cover. Illinois has out of timeouts now, so that really means if they score a touchdown, they're going to have to kick an onside kick. There's a deep kick. Resetic has to back up, and it goes over his head. It hits, goes sideways, and the Boilermakers will down it at the Illinois Illini 34 or 35-yard line.
3: That's another terrific punt, man. This guy is delivering.
0: He's really good.
3: I mean, that ball sailed, and it was going over the receiver's head, and it fortunately for the Illini, it just took their bounce.
0: The way it works here, Mark, is you got to hold them out of the end zone, you hope. If they score, they can't score quickly, and then all you have to do is, even if they score, is to recover an onside kick.
3: Yeah, so keep everything in front. That clock's going to run. Don't get silly trying to sniff up on the shorter ones.
0: Yep.
3: Stay back and keep everything in front of you.
0: Jordan Anderson is the running back. Illinois first and 10 at its 34. 3:01 to play. Boilermakers rush four. Hauser throws it over the middle. That pass is caught into Purdue territory. That's Ty Robinson with the catch. They'll put him down at the 48, an 18-yard pickup. But we're down to 2:45 to play. Illinois quickly up to the line. Hauser claps his hands. He's back to throw again. Rolling out to his right. Now he's under pressure. He's going to have to scramble. He'll run it, and he's dragged down from behind. Nice open field tackle by Charles Correa at the 42, and that keeps the clock moving with 2:28 to play.
3: Yeah, great job by Charles. Good coverage down the field. Flushed out Hauser. Made the stop for short.
0: Second down and four. Hauser back. Hauser throws it over the middle. Pass is caught at the Boilermaker 30. Nice catch there by the tight end. That is Stoffel. Davin Stoffel at the 30. Now we're down to 2:05. Illinois might get one more play before the two-minute timeout. They do. Here's Hauser. He's going to pump fake. Now he rolls out. He's hit by Correa as he throws it, and it's incomplete in front of the Purdue bench. And that'll take us down to 1:56 to play. So the two-minute timeout. Illinois has the ball at the Boilermaker 30 with a second and 10, trailing 24-10. It's getting close, Mark. It's getting close.
3: It is.
5: The two-minute timeout.
3: They're doing a nice job of at least pressuring Hauser, not enabling him to sit in the pocket and pick out wide receivers down the field. Boilers are playing a lot of two-deep safety, man underneath, and so I kind of like that. You don't want to turn somebody loose in a zone and let them waltz into the end zone. So second and long here.
0: And I'm saying four-man rush. It really is more of a contain at this point. You can see they're really not pinning their ears back and coming after the quarterback.
3: Yeah, just keep your eyes on him. Don't get out of control and lose your lane. And he's a dangerous guy. And when he gets out, that's when receivers uncover. So kind of keep him under wraps and then lock up your guys with two deep safeties behind you.
0: Well, again, the worst-case scenario is that Illinois scores a touchdown here, which you hope doesn't happen. But if they do, they have to kick an onside kick because they're out of timeouts with 1:50 to play. So you either got to stop them or recover an onside kick and come out here with a win. Nebraska's stretched a lead over Maryland now 35-23 early in the fourth quarter. Ohio State beat Iowa 31-14. Brian Houseworth will have all the scores in our postgame show. As we are very close here to sunset, I think we're about 15 minutes away from sunset. The stands that were filled with orange are now filled with gray. That's empty seats.
3: Yeah, that's empty seats.
0: I would say about three-quarters of our crowd has gone home.
3: And really, they've not had a lot to cheer about.
0: No.
3: This boiler.
0: Purdue has been the better team today.
3: They've taken
0: from start
3: them out,
0: to finish.
3: Yeah, absolutely.
0: And you'd love to see them get rewarded with a win.
3: Yeah.
0: They have absolutely been the better team today. Boilermakers looking for their first Big Ten win of the season, and their first since 2023. And that's something we don't want to have to talk about ever again.
3: No, let's wrap that up.
0: Let's wrap that up. All those streaks can come to an end here this afternoon. And the streak now is one. And you got two home games coming up the next 2 weeks.
3: Yeah.
0: Let's talk about a streak the other way.
3: Boy, but there's nothing better than going on the road and,
0: yes,
3: and playing good football. It's just you against 60,000 clad orange fans and, you know, playing a really dangerous football team as far as offensive statistics. And, boy, the Boilermakers have held them down. Now you got to finish it off here with less than 2 minutes to go, but you just love the effort and enthusiasm.
0: So it'll be a second and 10. Houser, 19 of 35, 193 yards, a touchdown and a pick. Again, he was leading all active FBS quarterbacks coming into this one in career touchdowns with 52, actually 18th in career touchdowns with 52. So he's got 53 now. He also has thrown his 25th career interception. He's got Clement and Robinson to the right, Dixon to the left on a second and 10 with a minute 56 to play. He's back to throw. He steps up. Now he's rolling out. He's under pressure. He's going to run. He's got a lot of room. There is a flag down. It might be a hold against the Illini. We'll see. Houser gets down to the 18-yard line, but I think this one may be coming back.
3: Yeah, I was watching Houser. Didn't see the left side as the flag came out. Let's see what the official.
5: Offense, 10-yard penalty. Still second down.
0: He didn't get a number, but it's instead of an inside the 20-yard line in a red zone trip, it's going to be 10 yards back the other way, which takes it back to the 40.
6: I'll assume it was number 72, Tim,
0: because
6: he was walking back to the huddle with his head
0: down,
6: shaking.
0: Yeah. Christian Martin, he's the guy that couldn't get his shoe put on earlier in the ball game here in the third quarter. All right, so second and 20. Clock is stopped with a minute 47 to play. For Illinois, that is penalty number 4 for 46 yards. Trips to the right-hand side. Just stay away from the big play here. Houser back. Purdue rushes 3. Houser throws deep over the middle. Pass is caught. Inside the 20, inside the 15, down to the 10. How does that happen? That's a 30-yard pickup. Smiley Bradford on the coverage, but that is really hard to understand.
3: Yeah, that was a heck of a throw and a nice route that time. The defense was not there to make the play, so now 10-yard line.
0: Now the Boilermakers bring a blitz. Houser throws to the end zone, and that pass is incomplete. Overthrown, they're going to throw a flag on Purdue. That's going to be a flag in the end zone, and so the Illini are going to have a first and goal. And all of a sudden now, you're going to have to get that hands team ready on the sidelines for an onside kick. Boy, oh boy, a second down and 20, and they give up a deep one down the middle.
5: Yeah. Pass interference. Defense number 1. I ruled the ball be placed at the 2-yard line. It's an automatic first down.
0: All right, so first and goal for Illinois at the Boilermaker 2. A minute 31 to play. It's a 24-10 Purdue lead.
3: Yeah, can Illinois afford to try a run here and be stopped?
0: I wouldn't think so.
3: They're probably
0: going to. I wouldn't think so.
3: Yeah.
0: Anderson is the running back. Purdue came with pressure on that one. Here's Houser throwing to the end zone, got a man open for a touchdown. Oh, Ty Robinson just beat Padori Hines like a drum on that play. That's an easy pitch and catch for a score. Well, the Boilermakers going to make it tough on themselves here with a minute 26 to play. They're going to have to recover an onside kick to make sure they walk out of here with a win.
3: Got to make it interesting here at the end.
0: No, you don't have to. We did, but you don't have to.
3: I know. They shouldn't do that to us, but they are.
0: Well, we mentioned it's been a problem, Mark, for that deep throw over the middle.
3: Yeah.
0: Machowski in to attempt the point after. First touchdown that Boilermakers have given up since the second quarter. And the kick on the way is good. Well, that two-point conversion is pretty big now, because even if Illinois scores a touchdown, they would have to get a point to force overtime.
3: That's right. Yeah, so it all comes down to this. So you got to secure that football, and, even if it... If it's not even close to 10 yards and you feel like to go up and recover it and not risk it, go do it. And hopefully you got guys you can depend on up front here.
0: All right, so we've got 1:26 to play. Illinois trailing 24-17. They are out of timeout. So if the Boilermakers recover the onside kick, this one's over. If Illinois recovers, we gotta finish it. We might not want to see. Chowski, let's see if he uses a tee here. Sometimes they'll put it flat on the ground. He's going to put a tee down. It looks like he's aiming toward the near sideline. You have to have at least four players on each side of the ball. So the Boilermakers have Antonio Harris, Luca Puccinelli, Jordan Cree is over here. B.C. Owens is over here on this side, and Jeremy Lewis.
3: They're counting on B.C. to be the guy.
0: Unless they go the other way now. Here's the onside kick. It's a guy, a big hop, and B.C. Owens has it, and the Boilermakers have the cannon for the first time in 3 years. B.C. Owens with the onside kick recovery, and all Purdue has to do is take a knee here.
3: Well, that's B.C.'s biggest catch of the year, as he is the guy that they blocked for everybody else, and they relied on number 17 to make a clean catch, and he did it beautifully right along the Illinois sideline.
0: And if you're wondering why they had some of those guys they had in there, Jordan Cree is 6'1", 305 pounds. His job is to knock people down.
3: That's right. That's a big man to get through, and they just wanted a clean look for B.C. Owens, and they got it.
0: All right, the Boilermakers, a minute 25 to play, but Illinois is out of timeouts. Purdue just has to go to the victory formation. You will have to take probably two, maybe three snaps, but two should do it.
3: Well, we've been wanting to see this victory formation for a long time.
0: The greatest play in football.
3: It's beautiful.
0: If you're on the right side of it. Oh, what a win this is for this program.
3: Oh,
0: it needed
3: goodness.
0: This win badly today.
3: Oh, desperately. To come on the road and in a tough environment on a homecoming and a beautiful day.
0: See, all those Boilermaker fans that were way up in Section 109, they're down at the bottom, and they are celebrating right now with Purdue.
3: Look at them go, man. And that's going to be the first place the players go.
0: Yep.
3: Is right in front of those fans, and God love them. What an effort today. Defense, offense, and special teams.
0: The defense was spectacular. I know they gave up a touchdown there at the end, but they were outstanding today. Brown takes the knee, and the clock is
3: get
0: at
3: down,
0: 40, and this
3: down.
0: Game is over. This game is over. The Boilermakers have defeated the Illini 24-17, and Purdue is taking the Cannon Trophy home. They're sprinting for it. It's on the end zone. It's on the table on the end zone. And guess who was the first player there? JoJo Hayden, the transfer from Illinois, was the first guy to get it.
3: Gotta love that, man.
0: Let's go down to the field. Kelly Kitchell.
7: Asad, you interviewed me earlier for a class this week, and I said, let's go get that win, and I'll flip the script and interview you.
8: Yes, sir.
7: So tell me how this feels to get to win the cannon, get a Big Ten road victory, and just tell me how it feels right now.
8: It feels amazing. You know, this is our first Big Ten win in a minute, so I'm going to just take this and keep on going to the next week.
7: Asad, your receiver corps, they distribute it to everybody all the way around. You know, you guys all made big plays. Just talk about the room and your family atmosphere. And how you guys work together in there.
8: Yeah, we got a good room, you know, Denylan, Chauncey, X. We all do our part, and Ryan just gets the ball to us and puts it in the right spot, and we just go make that play. So, and our coach, of course, Bilal, he's doing a great job leading the room, and he's an easy guy to play for.
7: How fun is this going to be tonight to celebrate this victory?
8: It's going to be amazing. We're going to ride back to West Lafayette, probably do something after, but we're going to enjoy ourselves for sure.
7: Hey, congratulations. Go celebrate your teammates.
8: Yes, sir. Appreciate
7: right.
8: that.
6: What a great story. Asad Wasim earlier this week for a class project asked to interview Kelly Kitchell. And as you heard Kitch say, hey, I'll interview after the win Saturday. Sure enough,
3: I'll give you an A.
0: Hey, we may all be doing something when we get back to West Lafayette tonight. That's a heck of a win. And it takes a heck of a monkey off everybody's back. Now, two home games. Let's get some fans. I know it's going to be fall break next weekend going into so let's get some fans at Ross 8 for that kickoff at 8 o'clock next week against Minnesota. Final score today from Geese Memorial Stadium. The Boilermakers spoil Illinois' homecoming. Purdue 24, the Illini 17. We'll be back with our Boilermaker postgame show, plays of the game, and comments from Coach Barry Odom. This is Boilermaker football on the Purdue Global Sports Network from Learfield.
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0: game. Well, guess what? In a New York minute, the Boilermakers win their first Big Ten contest in their last 20 tries. Purdue had lost 19 straight in conference competition. We will speak on that no longer. Purdue, a 24-17 winner on the road today in Champaign here at the University of Illinois, spoiling the Illini's homecoming celebration and giving Purdue its first Big Ten victory since November of 2023. I'm Rob Blackman. Thank you for staying with us here on our postgame program. Still to come, we'll hear from head coach Barry Odom. His postgame comments will be presented by the Purdue Federal Credit Union. While we await the coach, let's do this. Let's listen to a couple of the second half highlights for our Boilermakers. Second half begins, Purdue leading 13-7. Illinois gets the ball to start the second half, but they punt the ball away, unable to move the football effectively in quarter number three. Purdue takes the ball over at their own 11-yard line, and Purdue was able to be effective offensively. The Boilermakers with a 13-play, 74-yard drive that put the freshman Jacobo Echevarria-Lozano into field goal territory, and he knocks in a 33-yarder that puts Purdue up 16-7. Illinois then, taking the ball from their own 25, goes for it on 4th and 4 with 13 seconds to play in the third quarter. It ended up being a big stop for the Purdue defense. A ball that was tipped at the line of scrimmage flutters away harmlessly to the ground. The defense comes up with a stop on 4th and 4. Now we head to the fourth quarter. Purdue with a ball and a 3-and-out. Illinois had the football, but they couldn't do much with it, mainly because of what Purdue was able to do defensively. Purdue had only one sack in the game, but it was a big one as we listen in on this Purdue quarterback takedown.
1: Third down and 11. Illinois at Purdue's 35. Hauser as they rush 4. Hauser under pressure. Hauser is sacked back at the 44-yard line. It's Burgos. Keyshawn Burgos with the sack back at the 44.
0: A big play by the Purdue defense, who was excellent for the most of this afternoon, holding Illinois to just 17 points. Remember, Purdue came into the day the worst scoring defense in the Big Ten. They certainly looked like a better unit today. Purdue had one touchdown scored in the second half, and it was a big one. It came from the Boilermakers' Antonio Harris from 1 yard away. It gave Purdue a 23-10 lead with 4:29 to go in the game, and it sounded like this.
1: Again, it's going to be a direct snap to Antonio Harris. Again, they bring Townsend in motion, and there's another straight-ahead run. Harris driving to the goal line. Is he in? Yes! Touchdown, Boilermakers! Antonio Harris rams it in from the 1, and Purdue, with 4:29 to play, takes a 22-10 lead.
0: And then it was 24-10. Purdue went for 2, and a two-point run, successful by quarterback Ryan Brown. So now it's 24-10, Boilermakers. Often we hear Barry Odom talk about complementary football. Purdue scores on offense. What do they do on defense? The next possession, Purdue comes up with the only takeaway of the game. This interception by the Boilermaker, John Slaughter.
1: He's under pressure. Hauser, he's going to throw it deep. He's got a man back there, and it is going to be intercepted. Intercepted by John Slaughter inside the 10, and that should seal it for the Boilermakers. John Slaughter with his first career interception for Purdue and his 4th overall. And the Boilermakers take over with 3:28 to play.
0: Well, you thought it would have sealed it, and it kind of did. Purdue kept it interesting. Purdue then went 3-and-out on offense. Illinois then took the ball at their own 34 and drove into position to score a touchdown on a Ty Robinson 10-yard touchdown reception. That was with 1:26 to go in the game. Illinois cuts it to within 7, but then the onside kick recovered by the Boilermaker wide receiver B.C. Owens. Then Purdue in victory formation, and oh, how sweet victory is. The Boilermakers get their first Big Ten win of the season. Their first Big Ten win since 2023. Purdue 24, Illinois 17. That's the final. We talk to head coach Barry Odom when we come back. This is Boilermaker football on the Purdue Global Sports Network from Learfield.
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15: Barry, before a question, congratulations to you, the staff, the players, everybody associated with the program. This one has been a long time coming. You've been talking about knocking down the door. You knocked it down today. Congratulations.
16: Thanks, I appreciate it. This so thrilled for players, and really everybody has poured into this. It felt like there are times that they're getting really close, and then one step forward, two steps back. But the mindset, the attitude, the effort, and the toughness of our team today to go win on the road against what I think is a pretty darn good team in Illinois. Really excited about the step that we took today. And a lot of performances that, on what we have continued to build towards showed up today. And really, it took all three phases playing well together to go get the win. And, excited for our players. And, I'm thrilled for Purdue Nation to get that win.
15: What? Let's talk about those three phases, and we'll start with the defense, Barry, because it's had its issues earlier this year, but you thought they made progress last week against Notre Dame, and, they held Illinois, which is one of the highest scoring teams in the Big Ten, to 7 points over the first three quarters and came up with big stops when they had to today.
16: Yeah, this thing, we were, we've got guys playing a little more with self-confidence. Guys made plays today. We controlled the line of scrimmage, which was so important. And then there was times that we affected the quarterback, and those things that all play together. Was excited to see that, and happy for the guys to continue to trust the process on what it needed to be. And then they made some big time plays down the stretch, and certainly we can be a lot better. But it's so excited that there's a little bit of validation for them in all the work that they put in to try to get to this point. Now the clock goes back to zero and the race to get ready for Minnesota.
15: On the offensive side, Ryan Brown, another solid day, but I thought two plays really epitomized the day, and that were runs by Antonio Harris and Femi Ejiboy when they had to get first downs, and they broke a whole bunch of tackles and did. I thought that showed your want to as much as anything else today.
16: Yeah, I was excited to see that. Those guys have the heart and soul of what Purdue stands for. And I thought our offensive line controlled the line of scrimmage. And we talked about needing to finish runs, falling forward or moving forward. Those guys certainly did it.
15: And lastly, certainly not least, your freshman kicker, Jacobo Echevarria-Lozano, is now 11 of 12 on the season. And I thought Dylan Drennan hit some big punts for you there in the second half.
16: You know, they are, and I'm talking about Illinois and their punt return game, one of the best in the country, and they have been, because they do a great job up front on the hold up at the line of scrimmage and then staying with somebody on, you know, down the field. And that was a concern going into the game, our punt team against their punt return, because of what they have done. And I thought that, number one, great snap by Luke Robb, great protection by our team, great punch by Dylan, and then the coverage that helped win us the game and how big that was.
15: Last question, Barry. Your emotions as you saw your team sprint to the south end zone today to pick up that cannon, what was going through your mind at that point?
16: I was just really excited and happy for them. You know, they've worked really hard, and it hadn't always been pretty, certainly. But I was happy for them to have some success. And ultimately, guys, you know, on top of that, I was happy for our staff on, you know, hanging in there and finding ways to continue the game plan and put our guys in position to win and play winning football.
15: Going to be a fun bus ride home. Congratulations on the win, and we can't wait to see that Cannon Trophy back at the football complex. Congrats.
16: Thanks, guys.
11: 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How did the rest of the Big Ten shake out today? 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This is Boilermaker Football. It's the postgame show. And this is Purdue Global Sports Network from Learfield.
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26: 28 nationally in total offense and total defense. They're going to win. They're in the fourth quarter right now. Number 6, Indiana Rutgers. They're on the field right now. They're going to kick here in about 11 minutes. That game being played in Piscataway. Elsewhere in the Big Ten, Wisconsin beating Michigan State today 31-3. A very impressive win as Wisconsin continues to impress offensively. Colton Joseph is their quarterback. 9 of 20 throwing, 145 yards. He had 3 touchdowns for Wisconsin.
27: Snap to Joseph on third down. Looking, sets, throws, left side deep. Jacob Harris, he makes the catch. Touchdown, Wisconsin!
26: Matt LaPay there with a call from Learfield, and Joseph on the ground. This is a quarterback that had 3 touchdown throws, 13 carries, 141 yards, and a touchdown as well. Wisconsin continues to impress. Number 5, Ohio State. Number 14, Iowa. At Kinnick Stadium, national game on CBS. Brad Nessler on the call. Jeremiah Smith had 2 touchdown catches. Ohio State wins it 31-14. Smith, arguably the best wide receiver in the country.
28: Sam fakes the handoff. Sets up to pass. Pressure coming. Eludes one defender. Rockets one deep down the right side of the field for Jeremiah Smith. Got it to the 10 of Iowa. Off a defender and into the end zone. Jeremiah Smith, long distance from Julian Sand, 58 yards to the house. And it is 23-6 Ohio State.
26: Paul Keels there with a call from Learfield. 31-14 the win. I'm going to go ahead and say he is the best wide receiver in the country. He is that good. First round draft pick without question. Washington, number 18 USC, are scoreless. They are just underway in the top 25. Number 12 Texas Tech in Colorado playing. It's sold out Folsom Field in Boulder, Colorado. Brand new quarterback Isaac Wilson. He's thrown a touchdown. Colorado up.
28: Wilson awaits the snap. Motion man. Now you got 3 men in the backfield. Leads in motion to the right hand side. There's a throw and a slant. It's a touchdown. Touchdown Colorado.
26: Mark Johnson there with a call from Learfield. Colorado up 7-0. Number 3 Notre Dame over North Carolina 37-26. 10th ranked BYU TCU are scoreless. Number 25 Mizzou pounds number 8 Florida 45-17. Kentucky South Carolina are in overtime right now, tied at 27. My report brought to you by the Union Club Hotel. I'm Brian Helsworth, live in studio, and let's send you back right now to Champaign, Illinois. Take it away, Rob Blackman.
29: All right, Brian, thank you for that. The final tonight here, Purdue 24, Illinois 17. An interesting statistical nugget from this one. Both Purdue and Illinois had the exact same amount of total yardage in this game. Purdue, 345 yards of offense. Illinois, 345 yards of offense. But Purdue has the higher number on the scoreboard where it matters the most. Purdue 24, Illinois 17. Both teams are now 2-3 on the season. Illinois is 0-2 in the Big Ten. Purdue 1-1 in Big Ten competition. Big thank you to all of those who helped us with the broadcast today. That includes George Bowes, our on-site engineer. Stephen Scott, our in-studio engineer. Thank you to Brian Houseworth for providing scoreboard updates throughout our afternoon. Big thanks to Kelly Kitchell, our sideline reporter. Mark Herman provided color, the color analyst, and Tim Newton, the voice of the Boilermakers, of course, on the play-by-play. I'm Rob Blackman, thanking you for joining us. We'll talk again next Saturday. Purdue hosting Minnesota, the annual Hammer Down Cancer Game. It's an 8 o'clock kickoff at Rossage Stadium. Our pregame show will begin at 7. The final score, Purdue 24, Illinois 17. 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
21: 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Tomorrow night, mostly cloudy with a chance of showers and a low of 57. Sunday, mostly cloudy with a chance of showers and a high of 68. 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